0: I thought I knew something about trucks. But there were three different models that seemed to fit his job. I didn't know which one to concentrate on.
1: Oh, well, you can't sell them all.
0: No. But I'd hate to think that sale I made to old man Simmons day before yesterday is going to have to last me all month. I don't know what's the matter. I just don't seem to get the hang of this business.

0: But you see, Mr. Brooks, the Chevrolet Neaction assembly is different than the Plymouth unit.
1: I understand the Plymouth has the most expensive construction of any car. What's the difference in the two Neactions?
0: Well, I don't know the difference, but I do know that Chevrolet is better.

didn't do so well there. And there's that call on Beacon Street. It's way over on the other side of town. Well, might just as well go after it right now.

0: Mr. Harrington, $390 is just the absolute best we can do on your car.
1: And that's exactly the reason why I won't buy. You're too far out of line.
2: But Jimmy, we've got 539 Ford two doors on the lot now. We just can't go another cent higher on an appraisal. We don't need 39 two doors.
0: Okay. I see your side of it.

0: I thought you two boys might like some refreshments. So here's a pitcher of nice, cold lemonade.
1: Thanks, Mother.

0: Got something mighty important on your mind these days, haven't you, son?
1: No, not especially. Just the usual things. Business, you know. Sales problems, salesmen.
0: Now, don't try to fool your old dad. There's something extra special worrying you, or I miss my guess.
1: You know, I was just wondering. Take the average young fella today. He won't get out and work the way we used to when I started to sell.
0: What makes you think that?
1: Well, take this young fella, Jimmy Hill, for example. Last month, when I was looking for another new car salesman, he looked to me to have twice as much on the ball as anybody else I could find.
0: He looked like a pretty good boy to me, too. Isn't he working out?
1: Oh, yes, he makes a sale now and then. But that isn't the kind of a man I need, or want.
0: Hasn't the man learned the knack of selling, I suppose?
1: Well, I guess not, or else he'd be doing a great deal better.
0: Don't you know what he's doing wrong?
1: I can see enough from his sales reports.
0: Pretty much on his own, then.
1: Yes. But he's had a good thorough basic training. I haven't got the time to play nursemaid to any of the salesmen.
0: Maybe not, son. But I wouldn't know about that. That isn't what Harry Carpenter told me when you started out to work for him 11 years ago.
1: But I got out and worked. Hard. And that's what I'm concerned about right now. Young fellas today won't work the way we did 11 years ago.
0: Maybe not, son. And then again, maybe they're working harder than you think. Today, you may feel that you were a pretty good man when you first started in this business. And you probably were. But you owe a lot of your success to the way Harry Carpenter worked with you. Got you started straight. He used to tell me about the mistakes you made. You may not have known it, but you really served an apprenticeship. Every man does. Has to. In every business.
1: Yeah, I suppose so.
0: Remember how closely he worked with you the first year? He used to tell me about it.
1: Yeah, I remember how he used to talk to me about my prospects and how I was to handle some of them. But you know, I always thought that that was because he knew you so well. Maybe he had more of a personal interest in me.
0: Nonsense. Not Harry. He worked that hard with every man he ever hired. And he was smart enough to realize that he knew more about selling cars than any man on his sales force. And that it took his direction and leadership to get the most out of his men. And I don't believe men have changed much since then. Now about this Jimmy. Doesn't he work? Doesn't he get in for the morning sales meetings?
1: Oh, yeah, he's always punctual. He never misses. But take his prospects, for example. Why, I looked them over the other day, and it's just about the poorest list I've ever seen. I remember one of the first things that Harry drilled into me was the importance of having a good list of prospects.
0: Yes?
1: Then he showed me how to go about getting it, how to keep it up, how to cover the list, and how often. Why, I had the importance of prospects drilled into me from the very first day I started to work.
0: Has Jimmy?
1: Has Jimmy what?
0: Had the importance of prospects pounded into him since the first day he started to work.
1: Well, I've told him how important they are.
0: Yeah, but have you shown him how, when, and where to get them? Have you checked on him every day to see that he did it right?
1: Dad, I've got other work to do.
0: Harry wasn't too busy to make a good man out of you.
1: Huh? Say, I think I'm beginning to see what you mean. I wonder. Say, maybe that's the reason I haven't had very much luck with Jimmy. Or with Henderson, that other fellow I hired last year. You know, he looked pretty good to me too, Dad, when I first hired him.
0: Certainly would be worth a try.
1: Yes, sir. Come to think of it, the time I'm spending on other things right now might be costing me a whole lot more than I think. Men need leadership. Leadership is important. Oh, I've always known that, Dad, but I never thought about it in connection with my own business. But starting Monday morning, I'm going to stir things up a bit. I'm going to show these fellas what leadership really means. And then we'll see.
2: Thank you.
1: Sales are the most important thing in this business. And we're going to work closer together than we have in the past in order to get more sales. Well, that's all for this meeting, but I want to check with each one of you personally before you go out this morning. Jimmy, I'll talk with you first. The meeting's adjourned. Jimmy, from what you say, I'd put these two away for 2 weeks. Your time is too valuable to be spending on them right now. And then I'd take these four in this order to conserve your time in covering them. Now, have you got any others up in this end of town when you get up there?
2: No, sir. I don't believe I have.
1: All right. I'll give you the names of three Chevrolet owners who live up that way. And all three of them should be about ready to buy.

0: don't think you drove quite far enough with that prospect before you let him take the wheel.
1: Yes, Mr. Warren, but he bought the car.
0: Yes, I know, but I'm speaking about your demonstrations in general. I noticed that you're inclined to turn the wheel over to your prospect pretty early in the demonstration ride. Now, you know, of course, that when you drive first, the prospect almost invariably drives back over the same route that you took.
1: Yes.
0: Then if you'd driven onto that rough stretch up on Summit Avenue, you wouldn't have to direct him over it later. That would give you a chance to have him keep his mind more on the car than on the road. You see, it's usually best to... I'll go along with you again this morning, Jimmy, on these first two calls.
2: Gee, that'll be swell, Mr. Warren. I'll sure appreciate your help. I always learn something, too, when we go out together.

0: That's where your truck data book comes in. You'll find the information you want on that special equipment right back here. Now show this information to your prospect, too. Just don't keep glancing at it and then telling him about it. Let him read it. Very often, the printed word is a big help in closing a sale. Just too many of them on hand now, George. That's the reason we couldn't afford to offer a higher appraisal.
1: Yeah, I can see your side of the picture.
0: Yes, but there's a good side too, George. For example, right now we haven't a single 39 Plymouth four-door on the lot. And that means we can afford to make somebody a pretty good offer.
1: Say, I've got a prospect downtown with one of those. Not too hot, but I was going to get to him again in the next few days.
0: Fine, get him in here today, and I'm sure we can make him an offer that'll close a deal for you. And besides, we can use... Mr. Milton, you can depend on what our Mr. Hill here has just told you. And I'll give you my own personal word, too, that if you have any trouble along that line, we'll make it good.
2: Well, I don't know. The last two cars I bought when I had trouble was always my fault, never the cars.
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0: That's exactly right. You see, we couldn't have afforded to make the investment we have here unless we gave the kind of satisfaction that make our customers come back to us year after year. We want you to be a regular customer too, Mr. Milton. In fact, we hope you'll buy your next 10 cars from us. That's why we'll give you the kind of service it takes on this one to bring you back for the next one, and the next, so on. You see, that's the only way we can hope to

Believe me, leadership pays. First hire good men, and then see that they're well trained on their own product and on competitive products. Second, be sure they have all the equipment and selling helps they need and know how to use them. Third, help them plan their work to make the most effective use of their time. And fourth, stay in close touch with every man. Know what each one is doing. Work with them. And fifth, keep up their enthusiasm. Encourage every man every day. And never forget, as I did, that people who represent you need your help.

0: In the endless reaches of the universe, there once existed a planet known as Krypton, a planet that burned like a green star in the distant heavens. There, civilization was far advanced and had brought forth a race of supermen whose mental and physical powers were developed to the absolute peak of human perfection. But there came a day when giant quakes threatened to destroy Krypton forever. One of the planet's leading scientists, sensing the approach of doom, placed his infant son in a small rocket ship and sent it hurtling in the direction of the Earth just as Krypton exploded. The rocket ship sped through star-studded space, landing safely on Earth with its precious burden, Krypton's sole survivor. A passing motorist found the uninjured child and took it to an orphanage. As the years went by and the child grew to maturity, he found himself possessed of amazing physical powers. Faster than a speeding bullet, more powerful than a locomotive, able to leap tall buildings at a single bound, the infant of Krypton is now the man of steel, Superman! To best be in a position to use his amazing powers in a never-ending battle for truth and justice, Superman has assumed the disguise of Clark Kent, mild-mannered reporter for a great metropolitan newspaper.
1: Kent, I want to see you. Just received another threatening note.
2: Okay, Mr. White.
1: Lois, another note from the mad scientist.
3: Coming in, Chief.
1: Now listen to this warning. He plans to strike tonight. Beware, you fools. My electrothanasia ray strikes tonight at 12. Total destruction will come to those who laughed at me and failed to heed my warnings. Beware, I strike at midnight. This nut may prove dangerous. Kent, you help Lois follow up her lead. She may have an angle on this thing.
2: Yes, sir.
4: But, Chief, I'd like the chance to crack the story on my own.
1: Oh, no.
4: Thanks, Chief.
2: But, Lois. Chief, don't you think that's a dangerous mission

0: Is that for a story, Miss Lane?
1: True to his threat, the mad scientist, whose warnings have held the city in a grip of terror, went on his rampage of destruction on the stroke of midnight. The deadly impact of his mysterious ray smashed the famous Tower Bridge, hurling cars and pedestrians into the river below. The police have warned everyone to remain in their homes.
2: This looks like a job for Superman.

three different sources of sound give voice to musical instruments. Vibrating columns of air, as in the woodwinds. Vibrating surfaces, such as drum heads and cymbals. And vibrating strings, such as those of the string section. But whether or not a sound is musical, each of the countless sounds in our environment originates in some object that vibrates. In this film, we shall study how sounds are produced and the principal auditory differences of sounds. To begin with, what is involved in producing sounds? To help answer this question, we experiment first with a tuning fork. When the fork is struck, its prongs begin to vibrate. These vibrations set up invisible waves in the surrounding air. We can picture these waves as animated drawings. Striking the prongs distorts them. Like other solid objects, these prongs resist distortion. They spring back and forth, thus producing new distortions. Each movement or vibration sets up new disturbances, or sound wave impulses. These continue as long as the prongs are in motion. The speed with which sound waves move depends upon the medium through which they pass. We will assume that these waves are being transmitted by air molecules. Every time the prongs move apart, they push against the adjacent air. In turn, this movement affects the air further on. In this segment of the wave, we can see that some molecules are pushed relatively close together. These represent

condensations of air. Each time the prongs spring inward, a partial vacuum forms in their vicinity. Air molecules nearby move into this vacuum, leaving a rarefied zone behind. Thus, there are alternate zones of condensation and rarefaction of the air. The number of times a given molecule moves back and forth in 1 second is the frequency of the wave. In one complete vibration, indicated here by the bracket, sound travels a distance of 1 wavelength. The velocity of any sound wave equals its wavelength times its frequency. We can record pressure variations in sound waves with this kind of instrument, an oscillograph. Sound waves are striking the diaphragm at the left. The stylus records the sound waves as a graph. Later, we shall use such graphs to represent sound waves. Condensations cause the stylus to move upward. Rarefactions cause it to move downward. So far, we've seen how sound waves are produced. Next, we'll identify 3 auditory effects of musical sounds: loudness, pitch, and quality. We begin with loudness. Every sound sets up a disturbance in the transmitting medium. The larger the disturbance or displacement of the individual particles, the greater is the height of its graph above the neutral line. This displacement above the neutral line is called amplitude, and it is amplitude that determines loudness. As the amplitude, its loudness increases. Next, let us consider pitch, the auditory effect of frequency. First, we hear the sound of middle C. Next, we hear G below middle C. And now the sound of C below middle C. What causes such differences in pitch? To explain such differences, we picture 2 different sound waves. Here, the lower fork makes more complete vibrations per second. Therefore, its frequency is greater.

It is evident that the one with the greater frequency has the higher pitch. The frequency of a vibrating string depends upon the material it's made of and its density, tension, and length. Different instruments produce sounds of different tonal quality, even when playing the same basic frequencies.

Each vibrating string may be made to produce different tones. To explain some of the reasons for this, let us observe this string. Here there is no motion at these endpoints or nodes. The string vibrates along its full length and produces its longest possible wavelength. This is the lowest or fundamental frequency of the string, sometimes called the first partial. If the string vibrates in two segments, it produces a wavelength that's one half that of the fundamental. This is the first overtone, which may be called the second partial. Since wavelength is inversely proportional to frequency, the frequency of the first overtone is twice that of the fundamental. When the string vibrates in three segments, it produces its second overtone, the third partial. Here, the frequency is three times that of the fundamental. But usually, several different modes of vibration occur simultaneously. The result is a compound waveform. Here, we represent the fundamental tone supplemented by its first and second overtone. Differences in the audible components of a sound determine its quality. Quality helps us recognize the characteristic sounds of various musical instruments and distinguish one voice from another. With this oscilloscope, we can represent as waves the sounds being produced and see their different modes of vibration, as in the case of vibrating strings.

Besides strings, you've already considered vibrating surfaces. The vibrations from such diaphragms are often quite complex. This diaphragm, for example, vibrates in a number of different segments. The third of the principal sources of sound is the vibrating column of air. The organ pipe, like the woodwind, produces sound by means of such an air column. Often the exposed pipes of an organ are merely decorative, and sounds are produced by the pipes in the organ loft. The wavelengths fitting the shorter pipes are shorter, and their frequencies are greater than the longer pipes. Consequently, the shorter pipes produce the sounds of higher pitch. The different kinds of pipes produce different qualities of sound. The organist uses stops and keys and pedals to admit compressed air into the pipes. Besides woodwind instruments and organ pipes, another mechanism that depends upon a vibrating column of air for its sound is the vocal mechanism of man. Here, sound waves result from vibrations of air that start in the vocal folds of the trachea. These waves are reflected back and forth in the cavities of the mouth, nose, and head, thus producing the complex sounds of speech and song. So we've sampled a few out of the multitude of sounds in our environment and have studied the meanings of loudness, pitch, and quality. From the vast number of vibrations that we interpret as sounds, we may gather a wealth of meaning and enjoyment.

0: All right, fans, here we go. 2 out of 3 falls. Presenting to you in the 30-minute match on my left, a young man from Indianapolis at 230 pounds. Here is Dave Cox. As his opponent this evening from St. Louis, Missouri, weighing in at 241 pounds, Buddy the Killer Austin.
1: Killer Austin making his second appearance here at the Olympic Auditorium on Championship Wrestling. His opponent, Dave Cox, a nice young boy that I think has great prospects. He's going to be a fine wrestler. He needs a little bit of seasoning, but he's certainly coming along fine. I've noticed a big difference in him in the last couple of weeks. Oh, and it's Cox across the, it's Killer Austin across the ring attacking Cox before he ever turns out of the corner with knees into the back. Our referee, Hank Matheny, boxcar Hank Matheny. Boxcar Hank Matheny used to be quite a heavyweight wrestler himself, and he's trying to talk to the killer, but the killer doesn't seem to want to talk to anybody, and it's the killer walking into a couple of hard rights back into the ropes and a toss across the ring by Cox. Cox coming in with a dropkick, and out over the top ropes onto the apron goes the killer.

Dave is in for a lot of trouble tonight as he takes on Killer Austin. Step over and a roll over and into an arm bar is Austin. Zini walking around watching to see if there was a hand on the throat. This Austin keeps everybody busy. The fans, his opponent, the referee, and he stays busy himself. There's the hand into the throat. And it's the crowd yelling advice to Matheny, saying, come on, keep your eye on that Killer Austin. He's a real one. We have a very biased crowd here. I don't think the Killer Austin has a real fan in the whole arena tonight. They're all pulling for this youngster from Minneapolis. Boy, he's going to need all the help he can get, because he's in with a fella that knows his business. Buddy Killer Austin. It's Cox walking into another problem with the Killer. I think that Cox is going to have to find out that his only way of handling the Killer is to just tie into him so fast and so hard he doesn't have a chance to pull any of his tricks. Now it's a Japanese short arm scissor by Austin. Here's a wrestling hold made famous a lot of years ago by a fellow by the name of Al Baffert. I don't know whether any of you people remember him or not, but Al was quite a wrestler around California and the West Coast some 30, 35 years ago, and this was his favorite hold. He claimed that he learned this hold in the Orient, and he used it. And ever since then, it's been called a Japanese short-arm scissor. You notice the arm is in the crook of Dave Cox's arm. Is supposed to stop the circulation of the blood, and if held long enough, will make the arm practically helpless and useless to a man. But it's Dave Cox working out of the short arm scissor into a toehold on the Killer. Cox continuing to hold the toehold. Austin having his problems there. You know, tried to turn enough to get a hold of the head of Dave, but he couldn't quite make it. Incidentally, Dave Cox is no relation whatsoever to Ted Cox, that wrestled on the West Coast here some years ago. Ted Cox was from Lodi, California. I understand he still lives around Lodi and is quite well known around there. He's quite a farmer around that part of the country, growing grapes and so forth. Ted was quite a wrestler in his day, a real wild and woolly fellow. I got a lot of scars to prove that he was tough, too. This boy is no relation of Ted whatsoever. But he is holding on to that toehold. And Austin, once again, trying to get a hold of the head. He can't reach it. He gets a hold of the ear, then changes to the nose.

0: And I believe that he's going to pull Dave back far enough that he can get a good hold on the head. Dave's still holding on to that toe, pulling for all he's worth on it. Ooh, and an elbow into the head of Cox. Makes him release the hold. The torturous one, though. Keller giving plenty of rest to that leg. Oh, and he comes in and he uses that other one. There's nothing wrong with that right foot and leg of the Kellers. And he stomps his way into Cox. And the big foot into the chest. Another one into the chest. Ooh, and a right to the side of the jaw of Cox, and down he goes. Flip, head on the ropes. And there once again is that thunderbolt elbow smash to the back of the head. Across the face. Really. There's a good one for softening up the nose. You wonder why a man wears long tights, there's one good reason. You see him rip those rough, coarse wool tights across the eyes of Dave Cox. Keller very methodical now. He's working on his man. Reverse chin lock. Matheny calling for a break in the ropes. Once again, that elbow across the face of Cox. Oh, and there's the neck breaker. And boy, did he give it to him. You notice that the Keller uses this a little bit different. Baron Leone used to use this neck breaker, but he used it quite different to what the Keller does. The Keller gets the man set, and he throws the whole weight of his body out. Watch him set this up again. Now watch him go out. There he goes. See that? He gets the full weight of the body into it. Knee across the throat. The man is helpless, but Austin once again gives him the knee across the throat. Ooh, and there's that right cross to the chin again. Into the rope. And a knee into the midsection. It looks like the Keller just trying to torture the young boy right now. Picks him up in a giant slam. Goes up onto the rope. And off across the chest and all. That'll be all, I'm sure, for Dave Cox in the first fall of this, the semi-main event. A championship wrestling coming to you from the Olympic Auditorium in Los Angeles. And the first fall goes to Killer Austin. Now we're waiting for our ring announcer, Jimmy Lennon, to give us the time of the fall. And here he is, and let's see what the time of the fall was.
1: All right, fans, 10 minutes, 23 seconds, flying knee drop in the body press, the fall to Buddy the Killer Austin.
0: We're just about ready for the start of the second fall. Referee Hank Matheny pushing Austin back to his corner. There's the whistle, the bell, and we're off in the second fall of this, the semi-main event on Championship Wrestling. If you tuned in late with us, this is the semi-main event, a match between Killer Austin in the long black trunks, his opponent from Minneapolis, Minnesota, Dave Cox. Young wrestler just lost the first fall to the Killer. series of neck breakers, body slams, and a jump off of the top rope. And the killer goes to work fast and missed the second fall. The killer comes in with his own both hands into the throat of the killer. Matheny walks in, tells him to break it up. He does break it up, but he goes right back in up on top of the first rope and choking once again. And the killer's down on the floor, and Dave follows him right to the floor. Well, this is a change of events. The killer coming out strong at the bell, but now it's young Dave Cox taking over in full command as he has the killer down in the corner. And now it's the killer coming back with punches to the side of the head and the stomach. Another one to the side of the head. Ooh, and there was one that had all of the shoulders behind it because he came down full with it. You well planted number 13 feet into the chest and the head of Dave Cox, bound to soften him up a little. The elbow into the side of the head. Matheny reading the right after the killer. Tell him to break when I tell you to break. These matches are all sanctioned by WWA Worldwide Wrestling Associates. Affiliates have completely circled the globe. The only wrestling association with membership completely around the world. And week to week, we'll bring the big names of wrestling from all parts of the world to you. Off into the ropes and a knee into the midsection by the killer. Killer Austin, one of the top-rated wrestlers in the country. And here's his neck breaker again, another version of it. And he lifts him up, refuses to beat him. Once again, oh, there was a beautiful shot of it. The head driven right into the mat, and I believe that's going to be all. Yes, that's all for young Dave Cox, and it's Killer Austin taking the semi-main event in two straight falls. Here's a boy I think you're going to hear a lot of in the next few years, Killer Austin. I'm not speaking just alone of this particular show, but you keep your eye on this boy. He's top rated. Here's Jimmy Lennon with the time.
1: Ladies and gentlemen, 4 minutes, 35 seconds with the Austin version of a pile driver and the winner of the event, Buddy the Killer Austin.
0: We'll be back with dressing room interviews in just a moment.

0: anybody been here since I've been gone?
1: Yes, about 50 people.
0: What they want?
1: Stamps.
0: Say, do you know since I've had that big electric sign painted, our stamp business has picked up 100%?
1: Oh, they've been here since you left about 10 o'clock this morning, and they haven't made a single move in 3 1/2 hours. Why don't you get them out of here? They never buy anything. They just borrow matches all day.

0: come up and get your dinner. Soup's on the table.
1: Coming right away, dear. Coming right away. I want a cocktail.
0: They're already mixed. All you have to do is put in the ice.
1: Oh,
0: sir.
1: Pop. Hello, dear. Oh. Don't do that. Stop it. Will you stop it?
2: What's the matter, Pop? Don't you love me?
1: Certainly I love you.
0: What are you doing?
1: Well, you're not going to tell me I don't love her. Here. Want to play? Hey, remind me to order some more stamps tomorrow, will you? That's fine, that's fine, that's fine, that's
2: oh,
1: fine, that's
2: I
1: fine.
2: Do it.
1: That's
2: oh.
1: enough. I, let it go, will you?
2: Oh, let me do it just a minute. Pop.
1: Listen, will you stop it?
2: Gee, let me do it.
3: Is Papa's little angel going to sit down? Won't Papa's little doll baby sit down? Oh, will Papa bust his arms in with a...
0: What do you mean? Have you gone crazy? Sit down and behave yourself.
2: Oh, gee whiz.
1: Oh,
2: Mom, what's technocracy?
0: Ask your father, dear. Pop, what's technocracy?
1: Yes, indeed. Yes, say, will you eat your soup and stop asking silly questions? And stop that.
2: Oh, gee, I like the pop.
1: One more pop and I'll pop you in the eye. I have a chewing gum olive in there now. She makes a martini on the guy.
2: Oh, gee, I'm hungry.
1: I should learn that kid some manners.
0: Teach, my dear, teach. And it might be a good example if you would take your hat off.
1: I have hay fever. Another thing it has, it was no top in it. That didn't matter. He's eating the canary bird! That's ridiculous!
0: Get into that room!
1: Wait a minute! Not yet!
2: My
0: ears! Aren't you ashamed of yourself? Go over there and behave yourself.
1: Sit down there!
2: Oh, gee, Mom. Yeah, just because I'm a little girl, you hit me. Why don't you pick on somebody your own size?
0: Don't be insolent to your father.
1: You should see me down at the firehouse wrestling with them firemen. I'd take 6 and 8 of them and throw them over my head backwards. Well, 3 anyway. Who taught that parrot to do that? Stop it. Stop it. Stop it. Stop it. You won't eat a canary bird for anyone. Where have you been?
4: Cuthbert and I have been to Blue Rose.
1: Cuthbert, that sissy.
4: How do you know? Why, you've never even seen him.
1: I don't have to see him. I never knew a Cuthbert in my life that wasn't a sissy. I went to school as a kid. I licked every kid in school named Cuthbert. That kid's getting off the fresh. Hey, that's for me. Tell him I'm taking a bath. I'll call him up later.
4: Hello? Oh, hello, Cuthbert. Am I surprised, Cuthbert?
1: Am I?
4: No, Cuthbert.
1: No.
4: Really, Cuthbert? Well, who told you that, Cuthbert?
1: Who told him? Somebody would have to tell him he'd never find it out himself.
4: Really, Cuthbert?
5: Oh, Cuthbert.
4: Oh, Cuthbert, that's very, very funny.
1: Yeah, tell it to us. Make us laugh, too.
4: Well, am I surprised, Cuthbert?
1: Yeah, you're a big surprise.
4: Well, tell me some more about it, Cuthbert.
1: Oh, okay. This is getting too much. Tell her more. She's been talking to him for an hour. I should stop her.
4: Oh, that'll be fine, Cuthy.
1: Cuthy, it's Cuthy now. Be Cuth in a minute, I guess.
4: You're so cute, Cuthy.
1: Yeah, very cute.
4: You did, Cuthbert?
1: Mm-hmm.
4: Oh, yes, Cuthbert.
1: Hey, will you make her stop, please?
0: I can't be rude, dear.
4: Yes, I would, Cuthbert.
1: Mm-hmm. You would, huh?
4: Surely, Cuthbert.
1: Oh.
4: Yes, Cuthbert.
1: Marvelous.
4: That's wonderful.
1: I tell you, she's making me sick. That's good. I'm glad I have to go downstairs.
4: All right, Cuthbert. Sure I will, Cuthbert.
6: Hello? Yes? Yes? This is Dillwig's drugstore. And Mr. Dillwig speaking. What's that? Korsakoff grounds? Uh-huh. Yeah, that kind of mean. Yeah, the gentleman with the whiskers, one on each side of the way. I know, yes. Yeah, no. No, I'm very sorry, we can't split a box. No. Yes, oh yes, yes, we can deliver them. Yeah. Uh-huh. Where is it? Uh-huh. 18 miles straight out on Route 96. Turn to Route 13 and 4.5 mile turn. All right. All right, a box of the cough drops, yes. Yeah, we can deliver them this afternoon, yeah. Uh-huh. I'll send our truck out with them right away.
1: Goodbye. Just sold another box of cough drops. Sit down in your chair properly. What do you mean up on your knees?
0: Can't do nothing. Cuthbert!
1: Take all those chimes again.
0: Yes,
6: Cuthbert. How do you do?
0: How do you do? Is there a lady in attendance here?
6: Huh?
0: Is there a lady in attendance here?
6: Oh, yes, yes. Yes, yes. Yes, I'll be right down. Here, right now.
1: Hurry up downstairs, dear. The two ladies down there, they won't let me wait on them. They want a lady to wait on them.
0: Oh, I simply can't go down looking the way I do.
1: They won't tell me what
0: they
1: want.
0: I'll go down, Pop.
1: You sit there and eat your spinach. Will you hurry up down?
0: Well, if I'm going to clerk in the drugstore, I'll simply have to get some decent-looking clothes first.
1: Hurry up down, dear. We're going to lose their train. Dropping.
6: You'll be down half a moment.

Yes, Mother India. Sex life of the polyp. Rover boys and nuisance. Cleek a la mode. Cash every Tuesday. Another amusing little beggar.

0: Did I interest you in a stamp?
1: Yeah, give me a stamp.
0: Oh.
1: No, give me a purple one.
0: Oh, I'm sorry we haven't any purple ones. I could paint one for you.
1: I don't want a painted one. Person hasn't got any rights in this country anymore. The government even tells you what color stamps you gotta buy. That's the Democratic Party for you.
0: I've written to Washington about it.
1: What do you want to write to Washington for? He's dead. How much are your stamps?
0: 3 cents.
1: All right, give me one.
0: Oh, thank you.
1: No, don't give me that dirty one. Give me a clean one. Give me the one out of the middle.

0: you waiting. Pardon my finger. Is that all right? Shall we send it?
1: No, I'll take it along.
0: Oh, yeah.
1: Change for $100?
0: No, I'm very sorry. I haven't now.
1: Well, I'll pay you the next time I come in.
0: Oh, that's all. Just a moment. We're giving these little souvenirs away today with every purchase.
1: Well.
2: We won't be able to wait much longer.
0: Oh, she'll be down. She'll be down just half a tick. She'll be right down.
3: Hurry up.
0: Those old ladies are getting very impatient. We're going to lose the train.
4: For you?
2: Is there a ladies' restroom here?
4: Yes. Right over there. The first door on your left.
2: Thank you. You fool!
4: Why didn't you tell them?
0: They didn't ask me anything about it. That bartender didn't tell me. How are you going to know? They're not. Can I do for you?
1: Certainly not.
5: You don't think I'd break the laws of this great and grand and glorious United States of ours just to satisfy your depraved taste? 1,000 no. I've never had or sold a bottle of liquor since I've opened this place.
6: No? Well, you're not fooling me. I'll get you yet.
5: Maybe and maybe not. I look a little screwy when you get in there. First time I saw.
7: Did I understand you to say you were giving souvenirs away?
2: Oh, mother.
0: Oh, that's all right. Yes, that's all right. Yes, we are, yeah.
2: Mother, isn't it lovely?
7: Aren't you glad I asked?
2: Aren't
0: you? Would you like one
2: there? Oh, you're so kind.
0: Oh, that's all right. That's quite all right.
2: Thank you so much. Oh, aren't they gorgeous?
0: Whenever you want any stamps, don't forget us.
2: Thank you. We won't.
0: Same place as 15 years now. We control all the stamp business in this neighborhood. Dilwig Drug Company. Mr. Dilwig here.

0: Hello? Hello? Yeah? Uh-huh. This is Shrek and Smack. Those cough drops have to rise? Oh, I'm very sorry. They still be there any minute. I said about to at 3 o'clock this afternoon. Oh, I'm drunk, yeah. Goodbye.
1: Go upstairs and eat your pogo, and then you can jump on your spinach after.

0: Tell me you drive van 22 this morning. Your brakes are unfinished.
1: All right, when do you think they'll be done?
0: My afternoon's run.
1: Oh, okay.
2: Do you have a kindergarten run today?
3: Yes, and I lean back there two kindergarten runs. Rockwell, Lemar.
2: Do you have any children?
3: Well, we have a total of about 68 children. Mm-hmm. Two different runs, AM and PM.
4: And four of you.
3: The two together.
4: You check it out.
3: And the two together, we can write off the return run.
2: Yeah,
3: no,
2: I have about 50 on my afternoon.
3: Oh, really?
2: Right. Take-home run.
3: That's a few
5: more than
3: last year.
2: Right.
5: Good morning, everybody.
2: Hi, Tony.
5: Well, Jimmy, ready for the morning?
4: Yeah.
2: Then I go taking round 50.
5: Sure, I'm glad it's Friday.
6: Yeah.
5: You know, either the weeks are getting longer or I'm getting older.
4: I think you're just getting older.
5: Sure hope that blonde kid doesn't ride today. He stirs up the other kids.
4: I got one like that. You gotta relate to him, Tony. Relate to him.
5: Hey, listen. I've tried everything. I've listened to them. I've tried reason. You know, just last week the noise got so bad, I pulled the bus over till they quieted down. Didn't take long. I still caught flack from the coordinator for being late.
4: You did the right thing.
5: Well, the coordinator thought so, too, after I explained the whole thing to him.
4: Sometimes we gotta relate to them in different ways, huh, Tony?
5: Yeah, right.
7: Hello?
8: So, do we have any homework for biology yesterday?
7: Hey, Mike! Going to the game? Oh, yeah! Maybe we'll even be good. At least it'll be good for some laughs. Right now, I've been doing some wishful thinking about the bus. Just not showing up.
8: Is he late?
7: Who cares? Maybe the driver cracked up.
8: Be a shame. Yeah, one of these days, that guy's gonna go right off the edge. He impresses me as the tense kind. You know, no sense of humor.
7: You have to educate him, Mike.
8: Yeah, my pleasure.
9: Please be careful with the van today.
10: Mm-hmm.
9: What time will your car be ready?
10: About 4 this afternoon.
9: Not hungry, Steve?
10: No, I guess not. Man, I wish I had one more day to study. One more day and I'd have it cold.
9: Well, you've always done well before. But now you better think about going. It's getting late. And weren't you supposed to pick up Arlen and Bill?
10: Oh, yeah, that's right. I better go now.
9: It'll work out okay.
10: Yeah, I'll see you, Mom.

0: Ok.
1: Hey, we'll see you later, Jimmy.
2: Thanks, Tony.

0: yet?
1: No.
0: You're quiet today.
1: I got a chem test this morning.
0: Ooh. Is it gonna be bad?
1: Probably.
0: Well, bluff and pray.
1: Hey, sure, why not?
2: Did you hear about that new guy, Frank Mars? No, is he cute? Oh, is he ever.
3: Really, what grade's he in?
2: I think it's a senior.
4: Watered down. I saw him watered down spaghetti one time, you know, they put the sauce in, they were watering it down, all that stuff. It was all over the place.
5: Well, did that, like, hurt you at all when you were going out to governor's school?
0: I don't know, I really don't. But Jerry Tanner used to work at governor's school, and now he's at the state high, so he said he could talk to Daddy personally.
5: No, I don't know. I don't think I have any problem getting there.
3: Hello, Mr. Walls.
6: Morning, Dee.
7: Morning, Mr. Walls.
6: Hi, Mary.
8: Hi.
9: Hey, Jerry. Howdy, Jimmy.
10: I don't know. I don't know. You're lucky.
0: Hey, wake up. There's Bill.

0: thought maybe you weren't gonna pick me up.
1: Hey, it wouldn't do you the favor.
0: Thanks a lot. How are you this morning, Isla?
2: Okay, except I got a million things on my mind.
0: A million things? That's a lot of things. You ever have a million things on your mind, Steve?
1: Oh, well, maybe a couple hundred thousand, but never a million.
2: You guys are real cute.
0: Well, that's what I keep telling you, Isla.
1: We're sweet, too.
2: And you're just morons.
1: Hey, come on, Arla, don't get touchy.
0: Yeah.
3: Did you get any eggs?
4: Yeah, but you can't see the joke. Oh, yeah.

0: it's Mike.
1: What's he doing?
2: Close that door. Close it now.
3: Hey, come on. He's almost in.
0: Yeah, big deal. Let him in.
2: You, come around to the front and close that door. You two, up here. Come on. Hold it right there. You sit there, and you right there.
4: You get in here.
5: Hey, come on in, Mike.
0: Hey, Mike, how's it going?
5: What's happening, man?
0: What's doing here?
2: Hold it. You are sitting in the back.

0: Portman's the one that gets me. He should have retired during the Crusades.
1: He's been here forever. My mother had him.
0: He must be at least 117.
2: I heard he was 70.
1: You know, 65 is supposed to be the mandatory retirement age.
2: Yeah, but I think they can make exceptions.
1: Portman's an exception, all right.
3: Are we ever gonna get there? Talk about slow.
4: Hey, the driver's doing his best. Have faith in the driver, man.
3: Catch the way he freaked out on the door?
4: Yeah, that buzz really made him jump.

0: feet high.
1: We need a new one at our house. Like, we need a fridge.
0: Hey, Steve, guess who's coming up behind us?
2: Isn't that Linda Jenkins?
0: Yeah.
3: Don't strain your necks too hard.
0: Don't worry. Hey, what's she doing?
3: She's all right. We're the ones that missed the turn.
4: Hey, Linda, come back!

0: It wasn't your fault, Jimmy.
1: I was really watching. I know that intersection's bad and my eyes are on the road. But that buzzer, Tony. That damn buzzer. It was only a second. One lousy second.

OSHA law requires construction employers to provide a workplace that is free from recognized hazards. Yet every day, construction workers face dangers that threaten their health and their lives. If your employer allows OSHA violations to occur, you should bring them to the immediate attention of your craft steward, employer, or OSHA. Most importantly, you must be alert. It's your life that's at risk.

0: It was a pretty bad accident. They're taking the worker to County General, but I can tell you right now, this is one construction worker who won't make it to the emergency room. On average, the same kind of thing happens 5 times a day on construction sites somewhere in America. The sad thing is, it didn't have to happen. What's even sadder is that every day, there are a whole lot of near misses that could have ended up like this one. And they didn't have to happen either. Today is a perfect example.
1: Clarence Givens is looking forward to watching his only daughter graduate from high school.
2: You be careful. Give me good air.
3: Okay.
2: I'll see you.
3: Careful,
2: Dave. Don't miss your bus there.
1: Joanne Kimball is a single parent whose pride and joy are her two kids.

0: Jorge Martinez is excited about his new job. For several weeks, he's been getting his feet wet as a construction worker.
1: Jorge!
2: Jorge!
1: Jorge!
2: Okay.
0: And Frank Mitchison is looking forward to the week after next when he takes his family to the beach.
1: Be good. See you tonight. See you guys.
2: I put that in the pool.
0: Today, at different job sites, all four of these folks came face to face with death. Three of them were lucky this time. One wasn't. Jorge Martinez and his foreman are connecting a segment of sewer line on a road construction project. They're working inside a trench box that will protect them if the walls cave in. But Jorge's foreman is violating OSHA regulations by having the ladder outside the box. That means they're both taking a risk every time they have to get in and out of the trench.
1: That's right, Bob. Oh! Not good!
0: The foreman is getting frustrated. It's taking too long to make the connection. It's tough from this end. So, he tells Jorge to go to the other side just for a few minutes, just long enough to clear away some dirt and line up the pipe. He's risking Jorge's life. OSHA has some basic safety rules about excavations. Any trench deeper than 5 feet has to be shored or sloped. Also, the spoil pile has to be at least 2 feet back from the edge. There has to be an egress ladder inside the shored up area, and it has to extend to 3 feet above the top. The trench box has to be level with the top of the trench, and there can't be more than 2 feet of space from the bottom of the box to the bottom of the hole. There may be other specific rules that apply in other situations, but in all situations, workers must never go into an unprotected trench, even for a few seconds. Jorge's employer has given him an order to do something that is unsafe. Jorge has a legal right to refuse. This is one of the most difficult situations a new worker may face, but your union training has taught you the risk of entering an unprotected trench. Is it worth risking your life?
3: But Jorge has a responsibility here too, a responsibility to himself and to the other workers on this job site. Jorge's responsibility is to take a good hard look at the situation, to recognize that it's not safe, and to say that he's not going to any part of that trench that isn't safe. Today, because Jorge didn't do that, his life is on the line.
0: Clarence Givens is a signalman. Because drivers of heavy equipment can't see where they're backing, it's Clarence's job to make sure that the vehicle doesn't hit anyone or anything. But there are two problems here. The contractor sent a truck with a broken backup alarm, and Clarence's foreman is about to distract him.
1: Clarence, when you get done here, I got another truck coming in on the other side of the job. I want you to back him in and dump him.
0: Contractors have a responsibility to make certain that everything on a job site meets common sense OSHA safety standards. Signalmen and drivers have a standardized set of signals for communication. The signalman must be positioned to the side and far enough back to see the truck and anything that could cross its path. And the driver must keep visual contact with the signalman.
3: But let's not forget about Clarence, because he has a responsibility in this situation too. Construction is dangerous work. His responsibility is to keep his eyes and ears open at all times, especially when he's helping a truck back up. And because Clarence didn't do that, today just might be his last.

0: It's morning break time for Joanne Kimball. On a construction site, when it's a hot summer day, that usually means finding the closest source of cold water. But you don't take a break from safety during breaks from work. Joanne found a water jug sitting right on the crane. As she takes that cool, refreshing drink, Joanne leans against the crane to relax. But she fails to see that it's getting dangerously close to an overhead power line. If the crane gets too close to the power line, Joanne becomes a statistic.
1: Electrocution is one of the primary causes of death on construction jobs. And most electrocutions are caused by some kind of contact with high voltage power lines. Now, there are regulations to protect people like Joanne and me, but regulations only work if people pay attention to them.
0: Cranes aren't the only things that can contact high voltage power lines. You also have to be careful using ladders, scaffolds, and other metal objects around energized power sources. Joanne's employer has not implemented an effective safety program to identify potential hazards like this one. This is a blueprint for disaster. Frank Mitchison is an iron worker. Today he's working six stories up. His job is to bolt down crossbars. Frank is not as protected as he should be. He should be wearing a body harness. But at least he's wearing a safety belt with a lanyard. Iron workers call it a monkey tail. And for the most part, Frank is making use of it. Frank has been an iron worker for a lot of years. Even though working at these heights has become second nature, he's generally pretty careful. But Frank's in a hurry, and this connection looks easy. So, Frank is not going to hook up. In the United States, falls are the leading killer of workers. You should always use a fall protection system that suits the job you're doing. And if equipment is involved, you have to know how to use it and maintain it. Your employer must ensure that you are trained. Ask and take advantage of the training. Your union may also offer it.
1: The real shame here is that Frank ties off probably 95% of the times when he should, so he knows better. You just can't cut corners when it comes to safety. And Frank's about to find that out the hard way.

The four people in this story are just like you and me. They want a comfortable life for themselves and their families. So they go to work to earn the money to help them reach for the American

0: Clarence Givens was just a whisper away from being hit by the dump truck and knocked under its wheels. A few more inches the other way, and Clarence would have been another construction fatality. It turned out to be Joanne's lucky day, too. They say that timing is everything. In Joanne's case, timing was the only difference between life and death. Frank Mitchison never had a chance. When he lost his balance, his lanyard wasn't attached, and he fell six stories.
1: Get down to unit. We got to get an IV started on him. We're on the line with Dr. Palmer for a trauma consult. Let him know what we got.
0: When Frank gets to the hospital, he'll be DOA, dead on arrival. The sad thing is, it didn't have to happen. Construction accidents can be prevented. We have to remember that we're the ones on the job. We're the ones who see the dangers. We're the ones who can report them. We're the ones who can avoid them. Even though accidents cost the construction industry billions of dollars, accidents cost us our lives. Who has the most at stake? Each year, more than 1,000 workers are killed in construction accidents. More than 250,000 suffer injuries that result in lost work days. 90% of the deaths occur in four categories: caught between, struck by, electrocution, and falls. We've highlighted examples of these four. And as you have seen, there is a thin line between a near miss and a fatality. Construction work is dangerous. The government will enforce safety and health laws, but it cannot be on every construction site. Employers have the responsibility to provide a safe and healthful workplace, but realistically, that does not always happen. Only you can decide. Take a chance or make the choice to get proper training, to use the right personal protective equipment, to stay alert, to take the time to do a job correctly, to not cut corners, and to refuse to work in any unsafe situation. It's up to you. Take a chance or make the choice.

Detroit, the automotive capital of the world. Half a mile of asphalt, a quarter mile to race on and a quarter mile to slow down in. Thousands of people, but with one idea, one dream, to build a hot rod that is swifter than any other hot rod in its class. The test of one car against

another to determine the lowest elapsed time. That's drag racing, and this is the king of all drag races, the Nationals. So, here we are, 500 horsepower ready to push me down that quarter of a mile in less than 10 seconds. You don't drive, you aim. You aim and try to keep it straight. It's like threading a needle at a quarter of a mile, but it's really living. So let's see how it all began. I guess everybody has his Shangri-La. For us, it's drag racing. I say us because it takes a team to build and race a top contender. The happy hours of a man's life are spent creating something. Some people paint, others write. Some design a rocket to the moon. But for us, it's trying to build a machine that'll cover a quarter of a mile quicker than anything else on four wheels. Lefty and Tom are high priests in our temple. Lefty works in electronics and Tom's a mechanic.

And there's the High Lama, Jim Nelson. He's the engineer. In real life, he's manager of a speed shop in Oceanside. Tom and Jim are brothers. There I am with the jacket supervising the job. You gotta keep an eye on these boys or someday you'll mash down on the throttle and head right into outer space. Takes a lot of doing to make a record run. These cars are more highly bred than a racehorse. In fact, this is probably the most specialized type of machinery in the automotive world.

When we head out for a big race like the Nationals, we take along enough spare parts to rebuild the engine as many times as we have to. Reliability is almost as important as speed. It takes a combination of both to win. In fact, I've known it to happen where the fastest car isn't necessarily the winner. There's at least one chowhound in every group. Nick was ours. Nick and Mike had farther to come than we did, so we set up a rendezvous. Safer to travel by caravan, it's more fun too.

We hadn't been able to get together because of the hectic weeks of work that always precede a big meet. So there was lots to talk about. New ideas, things that worked and things that didn't work. The Dragliner was our last year's winner. Nick purchased it when we built the Dragmaster. Mike and Nick were running it this year. It's a long haul from California to Detroit, so Lefty broke up the powwow and we got underway.

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You wondered where he put it all until you looked down and saw those size 14 shoes.

always good to see old friends again, and we joined the Parkers in Oklahoma to catch a meet before pushing on. Give us a chance to work out the bugs and get the cars in top tune before arriving at the Nationals. Oklahoma had a regional meet. That's a Texas job burning up the track. My competition got off to a squirrely start, which put me in the next round. There's Jamie Parker and his Sea Gasser. And there goes his brother Phil and his A Gasser, affectionately called Grandma. And here comes Nick in the dragliner, a little on the late side. Lady Luck was riding on my shoulder all day. And there's the Allison against the twin Chevy. You can't see it for the smoke, but the Chevy won. And so did we. Jamie got first in his class, and we won a savings bond for top elimination. And could we use it? All work and no play could make drag racing a very dull sport. So after a hot day at the track, it's always pool time. By the time we left Oklahoma, we had quite a caravan. Two cars, a pickup, a rig, and five hot rods.

And in Illinois, the storm broke. From there to Detroit, it was solid. Following day, the sun came out and everybody took a deep breath.

0: Even so, we almost lost the whole day unpacking everything and getting it dried out. Then we had the car to clean up and get ready for technical inspection the next morning.
1: Cars must pass a thorough technical inspection by representatives of the National Hot Rod Association. The association's rules have been responsible for setting and keeping the high standards of safety so typical of modern hot rodding. Classes are divided according to body types, engine size, and weight of car. This affords a wide variety of creations for hot rod enthusiasts to develop. The check chart system is used, and each contestant's car must pass all requirements before he is allowed on the drag strip. This often creates some lively discussions. Weighing in is always a critical moment. Rules call for 30% front, 70% rear weight ratio. A few pounds light on the front end can disqualify a car, and a few pounds too few can throw it into a higher class. After technical inspection, the crew transports the car to the pit area, where a thorough tune-up is done before their first run.

Barbara Livingston, a charming secretary of NHRA, is on hand to greet old friends and give newcomers a helping hand. Once satisfied, the crew wheels the car through the staging area, and an amateur photographer gets her chance before the car gets to the starting line. Now it's time for the crew and the driver to test the car and the track. The first days of the meet are strenuous and exhausting. The track is in continuous use by contestants, making test runs in time trials. All classes participate, and crews make run after run, trying to get their cars in perfect tune. For the spectator, it's an exciting time, too, because they have the opportunity to observe the many different classes in action and compare their elapsed times. It is not at all unusual for the meet's best elapsed time to be set during the time trials.

Parking lots and stands were filled to capacity as enthusiasts turned out in droves. Hot rodding has really come of age in the last decade. Since 1950, the sport has grown from only two active strips to the present colossal number of more than 250. This group from Washington represents the best in cooperation. Father drives, and the whole family acts as crew. Whether it's an airplane engine or a V8, there's always work to be done. And a cool drink hits the spot on a hot day.

For us, the big day was here. We were ready for the flat-out run to see if we really had it or not. We checked with Champion to make sure we had the right heat range. The Parkers were all at it too, making their last-minute adjustments. A word with one of the toughest competitors, Chuck Jones, of the Sidewinder crew from Long Beach, California. And then we were ready to take her down to the line.

0: elapsed time on our Klondike clocks, a 9.12. 9.12 seconds. The Nelson Martin machine, the Master's Dragmaster.
1: With the lowest ET of the meet so far and a possible record, they had to check the gas to make sure we weren't on rocket fuel. I felt mighty good on the trip back to the pits. You never want to count your chickens, or however the saying goes, because the day of eliminations we heard those expensive noises when we fired her up. Nick was a big help. He ate as usual. There was nothing to do but tear her all down and see what the trouble was.

0: It turned out to be a twisted cam lifter, so we dropped the pan, pulled out the cam, and got at it from the lower end. Fortunately, the cam was okay. The eliminations were starting and time was working against us.
1: The 1959 National Championship Drag Races, the scene, the Detroit Dragway, Detroit, Michigan. We have competition coming from as far south as the Panama Canal Zone and as far north as the Canadian area, from the East Coast to the West Coast.
2: Two cars in the C gas class. Jamie Parker on the tower side. It looked like everybody in Detroit was in the stands. Bill Parker in his A-gas coupe against Bill Waddell. Two four-bangers with Ray Huckabee of Houston, Texas on the spectator side taking an early lead. A Thunderbird and a Corvette in the sports car class. Two Chevy sedans vying for class honors. The original hot rods, two street roadsters. An Austin against a Fiat in the altered coupe class. The Cotton Pickens Special from Arizona taking the lead in the modified roadster class. In the competition coupe class, Nike and Veselka's last year's class winner blows up and loses to Robert Andrews of Ohio. Ernie Partridge in Miss Fortune from California gets a good start in the modified roadster class.
0: With only minutes left, we got her buttoned up and down to the staging area.

Jack Moss's twin Chevy taking a good lead over Arfon's green monster. Catch Ishimaru taking an early lead in his A-Dragster. And the very beautiful Misfire III, a blown Chrysler dragster from California on the spectator side. Two blown A-Dragsters getting off to a good start. Two Texans, Jack Moss in his twin Chevy being taken by Rod Singer on the tower side.

0: Claude Martin in The Dragmaster, losing to Tets Ishimaru. The Dragmaster with a lower ET, but Tets getting off the line better. Well, that's drag racing. Herman Moser in his Ramrod getting off to a slow start. Two beautiful altars, the Red Coupe from Texas dusting off the bronze entry from Ohio. Charles Johnson from Michigan trailing John Klein from Massachusetts in the modified roadster class. The very fast Hollish Brothers competition coupe with Jiggs Shamblin from Ohio taking a terrific lead. Rod Singer from Texas eliminates Bill Tibbles of Ohio and takes another step up the ladder. The crowd waits anxiously for the runoff of the Little Eliminator to get underway. And there goes George Montgomery of Dayton, Ohio. The winner with Hood Flying. Otis Smith of Ohio, A Roadster Class winner, takes on Gabby Bleeker of Illinois, A Altered winner, to win Middle Eliminator. Wally Parks, president of NHRA, talking to Mr. Ed Cole, general manager of Chevrolet, and Robert Peterson, publisher of Hot Rod magazine, with Mr. Tex Colbert, president of Chrysler Corporation. The grand prize, the DA Lubricants Chevrolet El Camino. Rod Singer on the way up to the line to run against Jig Shamblin for Mr. Top Eliminator. Rick gets a shot for Hot Rod as the crowd watches. And they're off. Up to the halfway mark, they're neck and neck. And coming into the traps is Rod Singer way out in front. Bad luck for Jig Shamblin, who dropped the clutch in the Hollish Brothers' beautiful competition coupe.
1: On the starting line, the Green Monster, 1945 Allison-powered dragster with much, much go. And there's the flag. It's Bill Smith getting on the big green sign. He approaches the quarter mark of the strip, going wild up the halfway. He's on it and into the three-quarter. He's really coming on and into the traps with a top time, a top contact time of 170.45 miles per hour. 170.45 miles per hour with the top time of the meet.
0: And then the awards. The trophy for traveling the greatest distance to the Nationals, accepted by Mike Bamber. The award for the best appearing car and crew goes to Daryl Zimmerman of Colorado. And the trophy for the best engineered car to Mr. and Mrs. Lindley's Misfire the Third from California. Wally Parks presents the Eliminator's Trophy in the sports car class to Jack Horsley, Jr. of Miami, Florida, who won in his Lincoln-powered Devon. George Montgomery of Dayton, Ohio, receiving his trophy for winning as the Little Eliminator. To the beautiful Otis Automotive Special of Akron, Ohio, goes the trophy for Middle Eliminator.

Martin Nelson Dragmaster was considered, in the judge's opinion, the safest constructed car of the meet. They also won the trophy for the lowest ET. Wally Parks beckons to the crew of the Green Monster to share honors with Art Arfons for establishing a new top speed record on gas of 170.45 miles per hour. And here comes the Singer Miller car being pushed back to the winner's circle. The car that won the meet. And Mr. Top Eliminator himself, Rod Singer of Houston, Texas. And to the winner, the beautiful champion spark plug trophy, the DA lubricant El Camino, and the kiss. And so another Nationals draws to a close. Records have been set and broken. Ideas have been exchanged. Enthusiasts will return to garages and workshops to create new machines that will go a little faster and get from here to there in a little less time. For this is the story of ingenuity in action.

Hello. Perhaps some of you are wondering what I'm doing carrying around a stepladder. Well, let me assure you, I was hanging pictures and not people. But there may be some others of you who know that I have another interest besides movies, and that's an interest in fine arts. And some of you may have read in the papers that Sears is starting a department, a section of fine arts. But before I tell you about this, let me go back about 3 months ago and tell you how it all started. George Struthers and Frank Stover came out to Hollywood one day and asked me if I would be interested in making a collection for the fine arts section of 621. You see, I'm already catching on to your language. Well, I was tremendously excited by this challenge because I have always felt that the fine arts should be brought to the people, to the great numbers of people around this country. And suddenly, I was presented with the opportunity to do it in the company that represents more people than any other company in America, and that probably has contact with more American people than any other company. So a lifelong desire of mine was fulfilled, and I was given a white card, a carte blanche to go ahead and form a collection of fine art that Sears could back up with their great guarantees of quality or your money back, and to make it as exciting to you all and to the public. So I accepted the challenge, and I started making a collection of fine arts. Also, I met up with a fellow out in California who worked with me in the Sears store there, named Chuck Pearson, who told me a great deal about Sears and what the customers like, what they are like, and showed me something that was very important to me and which I had always believed, was that I must make a collection that would appeal to all kinds of people, to people who had never seen art before, perhaps, to people who were enormously aware of art, all kinds of people. Well, this was indeed a challenge, and I started out, and in the last 90 days, I've collected about 2,000 paintings. Now, the arts are nothing new at Sears. As you know, in 621, they have been selling reproductions and other kinds of works of art, but never really fine art originals. I believe that reproductions have a great place in the home. They teach and they satisfy a need for decoration. But there is no excitement in the world like the excitement of owning an original work of art. Now, I feel that an awful lot of people suffer under two misapprehensions about art. Number one is that it is not available to them, and number two, that it may cost too much money. And so I found that my problem in forming this collection was to correct these misapprehensions, to tell people that art is not something for one class of people, economic class or educated class, but art belongs to everyone. The artist originally created art for all people, not for any special group or any special kind of people. Art is the visual experience of man made exciting by talent. And the talent belongs to that rarest of all individuals, the artist. Strangely enough, Americans will accept this in almost every other field but the visual arts. They will accept it in music. They don't make any comments about someone who was born to write music, though they can't explain it, they don't know it. But the visual artist, the painter, the etcher, is somebody kind of special. So, with your permission, I'd like to give art a little haircut right here. I'd like to assure you that it is not done by strange fellows with long hair who live in attics and wear berets. It is done by extremely disciplined human beings who are trying to allow you as people, untalented people like myself, trying to allow them to see through their eyes the visual beauty of this world.
And so, in your Sears collection, in the Vincent Price collection, as we call it, we have tried to show all kinds of art. Art of the past, art of the present, art that we hope will have a great place in the future. I think probably I can talk to you much better if I have a picture to guide me. If you're like I am, I'm completely visual-minded, and I'll admit it. So let's take a look at the Vincent Price collection, which belongs to you all at Sears and to the American public now. And let me explain to you some of the points that I have tried to make. So let's start by taking a look at this woodcut by Hiroshige, one of the most famous Japanese artists of all time. This is some of the merchandise that you're going to be showing to your customers and that you're going to be selling. I can assure you that we're very proud to have some of these pictures. This is one of the early examples of Hiroshige's famous views. It is wonderfully framed and wonderfully priced. You can be proud to show it to your customers and to sell it. Now, one of the points I'd like to make here is that to me, as a little different from a lot of people, I don't feel that a work of art is necessarily just a hand-painted oil on canvas. As a matter of fact, this is completely untrue, because some of the greatest works of art ever done in the world have been woodblocks, watercolors, etchings, aquatints, drawings. There are hundreds of different mediums, not just oil paintings. But here is an example of a very fine oil painting. This is by one of the top young French painters named Babylin. He's very much in vogue at the moment. This, again, is a wonderful decorative piece and a fine work of art. Now, another thing that I would like to say to all of you is that art doesn't necessarily have to be dead serious. It can be comical, it can be fun, it can be, as in this case, almost bawdy and still be very good art. This is a drawing by one of the most famous cartoonists who ever lived, Heinrich Kley. And they're very rare, and I think you will have great fun showing this to your customers. Believe me, it's all right. And it's a terrific value. Almost as good a value as Sears stock. Not quite. Come on now. And now let's look at this here. Something else to show the variety of this collection. This is a painting by Federico Gentilini, one of the top painters of modern Italy. It's done in a very strange technique. It's oil on canvas, to be sure, but also the painter mixed a little sand with the oil so that it gives the texture of a wall, which the Italians love so much. His picture by a local artist in Chicago. His name is Gustav Lichen. He was born in Yugoslavia, has worked down in Argentina, and now lives in Chicago. He painted this picture, which I will guarantee you will be one of the most popular things in the whole collection. Some of your customers, I think you'll find, are very interested in the famous names of art. They only know really a very few names, like Van Gogh and Rembrandt and different people like that. Well, here's one of them. This is Henri de Toulouse-Lautrec, the most famous artist of his time, really one of the extraordinary people.

He was particularly fond of the life of the cafes in Paris, and this is one of his favorite subjects, a bassoonist in a cafe orchestra. It's an extremely rare print in that it is signed down here by Lautrec himself. Many of the artists didn't sign their prints, and it is also hand-colored in the face by Lautrec. Now that is quite an expensive item, but here's one that I think you probably have a lot of customers for. It's by one of the famous printmakers of the early part of this century. He's caught the charm of a little bird looking at an enormous bug, and it's called The Young Entomologist, a very serious title for a very humorous picture. And it's only $15, but an original work of art of great value and really worth every cent. Now, when you come to the really famous names in art, as I said before, there are very few of them, but here is a giant. This is the great Francesco Goya, probably the most brilliant satirist in the history of art. This is from the famous Capriccio series. Both of these aquatints, as a matter of fact, are. And I think an awful lot of people felt that they never could afford to own a picture by the great Goya. Well, you'd be amazed how reasonable these are. These pictures, first-class prints by the great Goya, $35 a piece. Well, so much for one of the most famous names in art. Now, here is a picture by a woman in California who's comparatively unknown, but who in her first two or three exhibitions out on the coast has made an enormous success. I think anyone who looks at this picture will recognize it, see that it has modern values as well as classical values. One of the problems that you all will find in selling this merchandise, as you do with any other kind of merchandise, is that the better you know it, the more you know about it, the easier it is to sell. Now, we've tried to help you on this by writing a little, well, you could call it almost like a program note at the foot of each painting that will tell you something about the artist, why I have selected it, what kind of art it is. This will help you tremendously. But don't forget, the first thing in selling a work of art is to have respect for the customer's taste. The old cliche about, I don't know anything about art, but I know what I like, is very true. And people will like something enormously, they won't know why. But the assurance that you can give them is that it is all first-class work, and that's terribly important. Now let's move over to another area that for me has been one of the great excitements in putting this collection together, is to discover for this vast audience of Sears customers work that perhaps they've never seen before. In this particular instance, this is an etching by a man named Louis Legrand. He died just a few years ago, having lived a real rich and rowdy bohemian life, having been part of the great excitement of Paris. And he left behind him these wonderful impressions, almost as good as the great Degas of ballet dancers. Now, this is one of the prizes of our collection, something that I think a lot of people haven't felt that they could afford or even find in this country. This is one of the great English watercolors of the 19th century and the last part of the 18th century. Here again, you will find a description about it, why I think it's good. I've tried to make these very personal in order to give the customer a feeling that I really was selecting each work of art for some individual out there who is going to come along and say, that is what I like, it is beautifully framed, it'll fit in my home, here is the price. And I have the Vincent price and the Sears guarantee that it's okay. This is my pride and joy. This is one of the greatest names in the history of art, if not the greatest name. It is a name that everybody knows, a name you don't have to explain at all. One reason being that last year, the most tremendous price ever in the history of art was paid for a painting by this particular artist, Rembrandt. Now, I'm pretty sure that most of your customers will say, as they did years ago about diamonds and mink, Rembrandt at Sears? Well, yes.
This is one of the things that I wanted to prove to people, that you could buy this greatest name in art at Sears prices. It's not a cheap object by a long shot, because it's one of the most famous etchings in the world. It comes from five of the greatest collections in the whole history of collecting. It was bought by the first collector from Rembrandt personally and handed down through the great Sir Thomas Lawrence, who was one of the greatest collectors and painters of 18th century England, to a collector about 20 years ago who in turn sold it. Now here's something else that's very exciting about the Sears gallery with the Vincent Price collection. Most galleries, you know, when you buy a painting, they ask you to leave it there so other customers can come in and look at it, but not here. Mrs. So-and-so comes in, she likes that picture, she takes it off the wall and she pays for it and takes it home. And that, believe me, is a great benefit to the collector. Now, let's look over here at this large canvas by one of the best known American artists, Carl Zerbe. This is going to be one of the top pictures in our collection, though we have many pictures comparable to it. This is a real work of art, a very exciting picture, decorative, serious, and at the same time humorous. It seems to me it satisfies anything that a customer could want. And that is one of our great aims in the whole collection, to make a great variety, as you have seen a little bit of here with me today. Pictures for every taste and for every pocketbook. Thanks for letting me show you around the Vincent Price collection. It's been my pleasure. And I'm pretty sure that by now you can tell it's my enthusiasm, too. But let me assure you of one thing. This is no arty experiment. These are not exhibitions of my taste or anybody else's taste. This is simply merchandise to sell to your customers. This is the best merchandise that I can supply you in 621. I will be out all over the world buying this merchandise for you. Old masters, all kinds of art, the work of young people, unknown people, everything I hope to fit all kinds of tastes and all kinds of pocketbooks. Merchandise that you can sell to your Sears customers with the assurance that it is genuine and authentic and the best. And I hope that over the years you all will come to see art as I see it, as no more than the ultimate in home furnishing. And I hope that over the same years, your customers and you will come to see art as the furniture of the eye and of the mind.

faster than a streak of lightning. More powerful than the pounding surf. Mightier than a roaring hurricane. This amazing stranger from the planet Krypton, the Man of Steel, Superman. Possessing remarkable physical strength, Superman fights a never-ending battle for truth and justice. Disguised as a mild-mannered newspaper reporter, Clark Kent.

0: Skipper. Your damnless and sharp Skipper. 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And what happens? You let her get away and bring me this fool. She must not get to the airport. She must be stopped.
1: They are probably the largest and most ruthless gang of saboteurs in this country. I know. For 6 months, they thought I was one of them. This briefcase contains a list of their names, together with their diabolical plans of destruction. They will stop at nothing to recover these records. I must get them through to Washington.
2: I understand. I'll see that you have an escort to the airport.

0: no.
1: She's trapped on the bridge.
2: But the place is surrounded by...
0: Hello, Edridge. Hello, hello. Joan Donovan, something went wrong. We've got to get those records.

NBC Matinee Theater. Devised and directed for NBC today by Albert McCleary, presents Dark of the Moon by Howard Richardson and William Burney. Starring Tom Tryon and Gloria Telt. With James Westerfield, Peg Hillias, and Michael Bradford.

0: you hear, Congresswoman?
1: Who's that?
0: He just me. John, I got to see you, Congresswoman. I got to ask you something. I want you to do me a favor. I want to see that Barbara Allen. I want to see her again.
1: All right. All right, you two. Show him Barbara Allen. Show him what she's doing down there. Look down there in the valley.
2: Robin, you stop him. You
3: I'm
2: stop him.
3: I'm gonna kiss me the prettiest gal in the whole Smoky Mountain.
0: See, Congresswoman, kiss him, Barbara Allen.
1: I know, and I've seen him before.
4: Don't watch him, Witch Boy. She ain't for you.
0: Let me be.
4: You can't have a witch boy. She a human.
0: Don't call my witch boy. My name's John.
4: But we ain't like them, boy. We ain't like the valley people.
0: Is that why I come to see you, Congresswoman? You got to change me. You got to make me into a human.
1: It ain't easy being human. It's just working all the time. Working in the field with a mule and a plow.
0: Working ain't so hard. Besides, there's dancing, there's guitars, there's singing in the church.
1: What you mean going near that church, witch boy? If I made you a human, that's one place you could never go.
0: I'd go there if I wanted. I'd go be sanctified.
1: What you mean sanctified? You, just like all the rest of the witches, you ain't got no soul. You got 300 years here on this earth, and then you ain't nothing but mist drifting forever high up in the mountains.
0: But if you change me into a human, I'll be different.
1: Witches can't be changed complete. There's always something about a witch that once he was, it's left inside. And that something can't never be changed. It just lays there sleeping, or dreaming of the days when it was a witch, and pining for the nights he rode, or screaming across the blackness of the sky.
4: Here, Eagle! What is he here? He's crying for you, boy. He knows you want to go.
0: You have to learn to get along without me.
4: Ah, would you leave us, witch boy? Leave us for a human.
0: Yes. Congresswoman, I love Barbara Ann. First time I see her, she was climbing up the mountain. I ran my eagle and I say hello for the sea. She looked up from here. She smile, wave. She the prettiest gal I reckon there is.
4: She ain't pretty. It's just you that thinks so.
0: She pretty, all right, I know. I kissed her.
1: Witch boy, kissing a gal that's human ain't no good going.

0: ever come of that?
1: Not a word we said between us. But I weren't no time for talking.
0: Oh, you need some lining, witch boy. You need to learn a lesson.

0: She got to be true to you, boy. She got to be faithful for a year. A year long time for that girl to stay faithful. But if she so much as kiss another man before the year's out, you'll find your eagle flying down the old balls to get you, flying in the moonlight, and you'll be a witch again.
1: Sure is a pretty gal, that Barbara.
0: Are you ready? Are you ready for the changing?
2: Yes, Countchwoman, I'm ready.
0: It ain't easy changing witches. It's the hardest thing I know. He takes spider web, graveyard dirt, and the claws of bats, and a ring off my dead gal that's buried.
2: I can get him, Conjure Woman. I know where I can get him. I'll get him, and you change me, and I'll be a witch no more. I'll be down there in the valley of Kissing Barbara Ann.

0: Well, sure come early this year, Justice.
1: Hey, it's a bad sign. Bad sign. Like the almanac say, frost in September, death before November.
0: You ain't wrong there, Justice Hagler.
2: Justice Hagler! Justice Hagler! Something awful has happened. You've got to come quick.
1: Where?
2: To the graveyard. Oh, it's terrible, Justice.
1: Now, calm yourself, Miss Allen, and tell us what's the matter.
2: It was Mrs. Riddle. She was going to the graveyard with flowers for the grave of her dead daughter, Agnes. But the ground was disturbed, and somebody had been a-digging.
1: The grave was defiled?
0: It was after that ring.
1: What ring?
2: The ring Jed Higgins give her before it cut her throat. It'd have a green stone that'd shine in the dark.
0: The ring that got caught and they couldn't get it off her, so left it on the finger of a cold, dead hand.
2: We call Hank Gutner and Mr. Summers, and they come with a crowbar and a ladder and a spade, and they start in the digging. And it gets to the coffin. They get the coffin open. But the ring is gone, and the hand chop off. Oh, Justice Hagler, who could have done it?
1: Weren't nobody human.
0: You mean it was a witch?
2: It was a witch, all right. It was a witch!
3: Put in a new dress.
4: I'm glad you like it, Marvin Hutchins. It was a gift from a friend of mine.
3: You ain't took no clothes from that Romega, have you?
4: I might could be.
3: You might have got it now, and I don't like it.
4: Romega's a friend of mine. Besides, I didn't say it were him, did I?
3: Hey, let's have a song before we
5: start. Get
2: him up! Sing another song of yours, the one about the witch boy.
4: Oh, yeah. Say the song. I like the gay one, man.
6: Come on, now sing.
4: All right, I'll sing.
6: Come on,
4: come on.
6: All right.
4: A witch boy from a mountain came.
6: Everybody, come along now.

0: for sure.
1: This ain't no night for dancing.
2: Oh, shout it. Let's dance. Oh,
3: come on, let's go dance. Come on, everybody, turkey trot, turkey trot.
4: I reckon they think it'll rain.
2: Oh, I rain it on us. I reckon I don't even know your name.
4: We met afore, Barbara Allen. The night the wind come up and the moon went dark. Remember?
2: I remember. There ain't no moon tonight.
4: Nor a wind. My name's Joan.
2: Joan what?
4: Just Joan.
2: Joan like the valley?
4: Reckon I know that.
2: Just a song I'm singing.
4: Will you stop?
2: It's a sad song. I like the gay ones best.
4: You don't have to be sad. You never know the ending till it's sung plumb through.
2: We'll make our own ending. We'll have us a gay one.
4: Barbara Allen, I reckon you crazy. We'll dance faster than the lightning, faster than the storm of blowing.
2: Ah! Ah! I'm scared of lightning.
4: You got no need to fear. Because I love you, Barbara Allen. I'm a man and you a woman. We got at least a year.

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1: That eagle outside pawing is flying low and singing. I reckon it's the biggest eagle I ever seen. You can shut that hen house. I'll shut it, Ma.
2: Hand him a hog gun, Dad. I'll go out and see if I can get it.
1: Oh, let me try it, Pa.
3: You'll let your paw get it.
1: Go on, get in there and finish that churning for me now. Your paw takes care of that eagle.

0: And we're looking for Barbara Allen.
1: Well, she right here. Won't you come in instead of we?
0: I reckon.
1: Mr. Allen out there aiming to shoot himself an eagle.
0: Ain't an eagle out there.
1: Well, Barbara said she seed him, mister.
0: There ain't no eagle out there. Go out and look.
1: Well, boy, can I get you some supper?
0: Well, I am right hungry.
1: It won't take for a minute.
2: What you doing here?
0: I come here to ask your mom and pa a question. I come here to ask our leave to make you my wife.
1: Now, wait a minute, boy. Just a minute. We don't know you. Don't know your name, where you come from.
0: It don't differ where I'm from. For a cheer, I'm going to stay.
1: I've been playing around with them fellas down the valley so long, none of them anxious to marry you except Marvin. He's been looking at Marvin the way he whopped it was a sight to see. What you say, gal? Which one you want?
2: You'd be taking a mighty big chance marrying me.
0: Will you, Barbara Allen? I'm a-waiting for your answer.
2: My answer is yes, because I can't tell you no.
1: Well, now, that's right, fine. I know you both be real happy. You get the eagle, Pa? You get him? Got away, huh?
3: There are no eagle out there.
4: Howdy, boy.
1: Oh, I reckon you two kind of like talk things over.
2: Yeah, I reckon, Ma.
1: Yeah, well, we've been getting along. It's getting late, nohow. When your daughter gets mad, you're going to do like I say. Now, get on up there and leave them be.
0: I don't care what they say, Barbara. You're the prettiest gal in all the world.
2: Kiss me now.
1: Oh, I love you, John boy.
0: I love you, Barbara Allen. I'll promise you that.
5: Winch boy, what you doing in here? What you doing in a house of you?
6: I reckon

0: I got my reasons.
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2: And I get lonesome, witch boy. I get lonesome, too.
0: Ain't no fair of mine.
1: You think you mighty smart, don't you? You a human now.
2: Barbara Allen, she got a pack to keep for you. To keep all her kisses just for you. She's got to keep them all for one whole year just for you.
1: But she won't be faithful for one year. You see?

0: Lake of the Moon.
1: It'd be a real man I'm marrying.
2: And when's to be the wedding?
3: About that, we come to see you, Justice. We'd like to get married today.
2: Well, then we better be getting over to the church.
4: I can't hear no church wedding.
2: Well, where else do you want it?
3: We'd like to get married right here.
5: Never heard of a wedding in a general store.
2: Well, I reckon that can be arranged. Of course, you got to get a permit.
3: Can you get it for us?
2: Got one right here. That'll be $2.50.
3: I ain't got no $2.50. The one thing I didn't figure.
1: I have here. $2.50.
2: All right, now all you got to do is fill in the spaces.
3: I'm sorry, Justice. I can't read or write.
2: Well, I reckon I can do that for you. First question is, what's your name?
3: My name's John.
2: John what?
3: Just John.
2: Well, you got to have a last name to put on the blank.
3: You can put down Human. That my name, John Human.
2: Never heard that name before. How old are you?
3: I don't rightly know.
2: Well, I'll put down 23. You got to put something down there. Now, let us pray. Almighty Heaven, look down upon this here man and this here woman.
6: Amen.
2: Show them the way of the light. Guide their feet away from the paths of wickedness and derision.
6: Amen.
7: Sit here, wedding. Let's get the praying done it. We wants to get married and get married fast.
1: We better do like John say. He be a powerful man and ain't aiming to be crossed.
2: All right, John, your right hand. Dearly beloved, we are gathered here today to unite this man here and this woman in the holy bonds of matrimony. John, do you take this here woman to be your lawful wedded wife in sickness and health, for the richer or the poorer, for better or for worse, to love, honor, and cherish till death do you part?
3: Till death do us part.
2: Answer, I do.
3: I do.
2: Barbara, do you take this here man to be your lawful wedded husband in sickness or in health, for richer or poorer, for better or worse, to love, honor, and obey till death do you part?
1: I do.
2: What token do you have to signify this act?
3: Token?
2: Ain't you got no ring? You can't have no wedding without no ring.
3: I got a ring.
2: Well, then put it right on her finger.
3: Wait just a minute. I'll drop it.
2: There it is.
8: Yeah, it is.
2: Put it on her finger. Repeat after me. With this ring, I do thee wed.
3: This ring, I do thee wed.
2: Now kiss the bride.
1: Sure is a pretty ring, John.
8: Ooh, it sure is pretty.
3: You got a green stone, Barbara. You got a green stone that shines in the dark.
8: A green stone shine in the dark.

0: Come right here, Barbara. I'm a rest.
1: I'll bring you some lunch.
0: Oh, thank you, Barbara. Reckon, Sarah, I couldn't get on without you.
1: Oh, I ain't nothing. Wife always fixes victuals for a husband.
0: Boy, ain't all the wise as pretty as you. You're the prettiest gal in the whole valley.
1: Oh, you're the finest man. It don't differ what the others say.
0: What others? What they saying, Bob?
1: Well, don't differ. I don't pay them. No, never mind.
0: But who talking? Who saying things?
1: Folks are saying you ain't like no other man.

0: Everybody different, I reckon.
1: They're saying you're more different than most. Well, this summer, Eli, you a witch. And John, this ring you gave me when we got married was...
2: I told you I'm not a witch.
1: I know it, John Boy, but it's bad for him to think so.
2: I'm a man, same as anybody.
1: Why don't you prove it to him? All you gotta do is...
2: I told you once, and I'll say it again. I can't never set foot in no church.
1: Not even for me. Not even for the baby I'm carrying.
2: No, Barbara, not even for you. For our baby. That one thing I can't never do.
1: I won't ask you again.
2: But you believe me, don't you?
1: I reckon it. It don't differ whatsoever.
2: I'm telling you the truth, Barbara. I ain't no witch.
1: Oh, I believe you, Charles.

0: Oh, it's fun. You lost your powers. You have.
1: But you'll come back. You'll come back.
0: Oh, it's fun.
2: They're going to get him.
3: Where my baby, Ma? They wouldn't give it to me. Where my baby?
2: Hit a witch. It did. It wasn't your fault, honey. It would have fallen to your husband. He a witch.
3: He ain't a witch. He ain't.
2: And how come he give you a witch for a child? It was like a cinder. All charred and black and didn't have no face hardly. It out there now burning in the yard. Well, the only thing to do when you're both a witch, you can't have no funeral in no house of worship.
4: Well, Ma, I hope you're satisfied.
2: How I know she marrying a witch?
3: He ain't a witch, he ain't.
2: I can tell you what he's doing right now. He out there flying with the eagles. He's digging in a graveyard.
5: Let us pray.
2: Yes.
5: Look down upon this poor woman.
3: No!
5: She a sinner. She a sinner.
3: John!
5: She done took unto herself a husband who's
3: John!
5: A witch.
2: Maybe you'd like to know what come of your child. He out there in the yard. He's burning in the fire because he borned a witch.
6: Get out of my house. All of you, get out! Get out!
7: What for they burn our baby? What for they do a thing like that?
3: They lauded a witch.
7: It were our baby. They just don't understand. Humans kill everything they can't understand.
3: John, why do you need me? When I need you most.
7: I don't know. It's just that sometimes being human's more than I can stand. I know it what I want. Sometimes I feel I just got to get away. Somewhere far off where it's dark and black. So I go up to old Baldy. And I look at all them stars. All them planets are twisting and changing out there in space. And then I know that this one I'm standing on, it ain't so much. It little, it twisting and a changing to you. And I wants to be something more than just this.
3: Perhaps what the folks are saying is true.
7: We both human now.
3: What you mean now?
7: Can't you, woman, change me? I hate no witch no more.
3: Are you changed for always?
7: That depend on you.
3: Me?
7: I'll be human for all time. If you can be faithful to me for 1 year.
3: I ain't never been no man since I knowed you.
7: I love you, Barbara Allen.
3: Oh. Oh, I love you.

0: condo. What you want? Have you heard about the meeting tonight? Rich boy gonna lose his bargain. Bob Rannon gonna be untrue to him.
1: And if she so much as kiss another man, he'll be a witch again.
2: You might have met her, ain't you, gal?
0: We ain't got nothing to give her. But we just as soon as she's dead.
2: You're jealous of plenty, huh?
0: Because, John, when he loses his bargain, he's gonna be up here begging for another chance to stay down there in the valley.
2: No, he ain't. He make a promise, and he be true to his word.
1: How would you like to make a hazard that you wrong?
2: I ain't averse to it.
0: If we lose, we promise to give up the witch spawn. And if we win, if John come up here asking for another chance to stay human, there's something we want.
2: What?
0: The life of Barbara Allen.
2: Can I have her?
1: Then get ready to change your mind. Back.

0: is the final act of our play.
1: Lift those lights, man. Let's get on with the meeting.
2: Yeah.
1: We come here tonight with sorrow in our hearts because there's sinners in our midst.
3: It's the bitter truth.
1: We've heard the unburdening of many hearts tonight, but there's one still in our midst, one heavier than all the rest. Mrs. Allen, what is your sorrow?
3: I've got a daughter that strayed from the path. I brought up Barbara in the ways of right, but a witch boy spelled her and took her soul away.
1: That's the truth. She be the witch. There's a force loose here among us. A force of witchcraft.
3: It's the truth. He a witch.
4: What do we do with witch? We burn on her.
1: Just a minute. What we know, but there'll be no violence here tonight till we've had a hearing.
4: Well, let's stop the hearing.
1: Who wants to be first to testify?
4: I'm into the test. I got proof he's a witch. My best bottom land's next to his. All summer, my potato vines was healthy and strong. And last week, I dug them up, and guess what? They was black and rotten everywhere.
3: My Barbara!
4: And Barbara! Barbara here, she can prove it.
5: I got nothing to say.
1: Don't harden your heart, gal. We're here to help you.
5: You hear nothing from me.
1: Then who would it be who wants to add his facts to the case?
4: That's right.
3: Poor little gal was arresting in her grave. They buried her deep, and they left her in peace. But a witch dug her up, defiled a grave, and stole a green ring which shine in the dark. And yet is a head of a
5: witch.
3: Shut up, gal. You don't know no more. He bit and witched you and took your soul away.
4: That's a true witch.
3: He burned him, a witch. And we had to burn it in the yard.
4: You witch for sure. You witch for sure.
5: Once a woman changed him to a man, she changed him to a man.
1: Once you're a witch, you can't get changed. Oh, there ain't no changing a witch
5: right,
1: to a man.
5: They changed him for sure.
1: What do you have to do to get changed?
5: It ain't just him. It's me. I gotta be true to him for a year.
4: Now wait a minute. It ain't up yet.
1: And if you ain't, what happened then?
5: He changed back to a witch, but there's no fear for that. For I'll be true. I'll keep my promise.
1: Barbara Allen, you gotta do this valley a favor. And rid us of a witch.
4: We've
1: gotta break a spell and change him back.
5: I promise I'll be true. No, you can't.
1: You can't go again the will of the valley.
4: That's right.
1: Now listen to the voice of your friends who tell you what to do.
3: No more.
4: But I still do.
5: I need to love a John.
3: Come and give you a witch for a job.
4: Yeah. Now, why ain't he with you now? Why did he come to the church?
5: He can't come to church.
1: Because he a witch. It's because he a witch.
5: What can I do?
1: You can't go against the will of the valley. Listen to my voice tell you what to do.
4: I've come here tonight to protect you, Barbara.
5: John!
4: Get on your knees. Get on your knees.
1: That's the help of Marvin. He'll see you through.
4: That's right.
1: He's here to protect you and save you from the witch.
4: That's right, Bob, and save you from the witch.
3: No. Will of the valley. No. Will of the valley.
4: Here, my arms around you. They for comfort and joy.
5: That's right, Bob.
4: Bob, we're gone.

0: eagle in the nest.
1: We done all we could to tell you, but you wouldn't listen. And now you're sorry.
2: No, I ain't. I ain't sorry. I gotta see the country woman. I got to ask her something.
1: Your Barbara Allen's been kissed.
3: Marvin Hutchins been kissing your Barbara Allen.
1: Barbara Allen's been untrue.
2: You stay out of it.
3: And you still love her?
2: I'll always love her.
1: Even when you change back to a wet?
2: Amen.
1: John boy.
2: Country woman.
1: Oh, expecting you here tonight. I'm glad you kept your promise.
2: About that, I come to see you.
1: Go on, ask them. No.
2: I want you to give me another chance.
1: No, don't ask me.
2: Let me be human just a little while longer.
1: Ah, we won!
2: What you all talking about?
1: We won the life of Barbara Allen.
2: How come?
3: We know you'd want to go back on your promise.
1: We wagered the conjure woman you would. We won a lot, and we want to be paid for it.
2: What is it to you to see Barbara die?
1: We ain't interested in nothing but bringing you back. Bringing you back to the moonlight. Not.
2: No! You ain't taking me back.
1: Will you leave us?
2: You ain't taking me back. I'll always love her.
1: You'll change them. And we'll be waiting.
2: Isn't Barbara die? Let me die with her.
3: You're a witch, boy. You've got to live out your time. Are you ready? Are you ready for the changing? It's time to be turned back to a witch.
2: Give me just a little while longer.
3: The air up tonight. She got to be dead before the new day.
2: Don't let her see me once I'm a witch.
3: The minute you turn to a witch, she die.
2: I'll see her again. I'll fly to her on my eagle.
3: No, you can't fly yet. You're still a human. The moon, witch boy. When the moon breaks through the clouds, you'll be a witch again.
2: We met a foe, Barbara Allen. Not the wind come up and the moon went dark. Remember?
4: I remember.
2: There ain't no moon tonight.
4: No wind.
2: Remember your ballad? You said it won't be sad. You always like the gay ones best.
4: Sorry. Sorry, I spoiled the ballad.
2: Well, it ain't spoiled. He just ain't sad. What matters is the singing. It's still a good song.
4: All about a witch boy who tried to be human.
2: And the gal he witched was untrue.
4: I can help it. They made me do it, they say it were the will of the valley.
2: The will of the valley? I don't understand that.
4: Oh, John, take me with you. I don't care where I'd be or how far. Take me out of that valley. I want to be with you.
2: It wouldn't happen, none. Not now, it won't.
4: What do you mean?
2: They say you got to die, Barbara Allen. Just like your ballad. The song is a singing. Someone got to die when the song ends sad.
4: Is there nothing I can do to change it?
2: Ain't nothing now. Song almost sung.
4: Not yet. It ain't done yet.
2: We ain't got much longer. When the moon break through, I'll be a witch again.
4: I promise you'll find me. I promise you'll come.
2: I can't promise that. Witch ain't got no soul. 300 years. And just fog on the morning.
4: Nothing else?
2: Ain't nothing else.

0: try to take my hand. The ring you give me. Got a green stone that shines in the dark.
1: Our wedding ring. From the day we's married.
0: Take it and wear it forever and ever.
1: Something from the time when I weren't no witch. Something from the days when I worked in the burning sun. The nights I held you in my arms. We talked to the baby we was gonna have. We say he had blue eyes and copper hair.
0: Forgive me, John. Forgive me.
1: It's the last time I can look at you just like you are now. Last time I could reach out and take your hand. It's the last time I could hold you in my arms and feel your breath warm against my cheek.
0: That I hear. High above, like wings are flapping.
1: Am I evil? He coming at the moonlight. He coming down to get me.
0: He comes so quick. He comes so quick.
1: The moon, Barbara, I can almost see it.
0: I'm scared of dying.
1: Barbara.
0: Thank you, John. Thank you, John.
1: Oh, Barbara, will you marry me? And will you leave me never? Oh, yes, my love, I'll marry you and live with you forever. At the end of the singing, ain't nothing left now.

0: Where did you get that ring?
1: It got a green stone and it shine in the dark.
2: I got it. I got it from the grave Agnes Riddle.
1: Let me wear it, witch boy. Let me keep it.
0: Let me have it.
3: All right, I reckon.
1: Come. Come, witch boy. It's time to go.
2: Who that gal?

Look at that moon!

Ark of the Moon was written by Howard Richardson and William Burney. Our play starred Tom Tryon and Gloria Talbot. And featured Peg Hillias, James Westerfield, and Michael Bradford. With Robert B. Williams, Georgia Simmons, Virginia Lee, Yvette Vickers, and James Parnell. The NBC Matinee Theater is divided.

And this is static electricity. Here's another example of static electricity. Static electricity can be a nuisance.

Static sparks can cause fires in homes as well as in industry. Yes, static electricity is a phenomenon of nature that has been with us longer than the man. Since ancient times, scientists have studied static and conducted experiments to find out its characteristics and its hazards. Now, let's see a few of the laboratory experiments presented in the Bureau of Mines demonstrated lecture on static electricity. First, meet Mr. G.M. Kintz and his co-worker, Mr. H.F. Brown, both of the Bureau of Mines. Static can be generated by rubbing two materials together, but rubbing is not always necessary. When the metal disc is placed on the plastic plate and lifted, it takes a charge with it and leaves an opposite charge on the plate. Static electricity is generated by the contact and separation of materials. Static electricity generated as the metal disc is lifted from the plastic plate flashes the fluorescent tube. It takes about 10 volts of static electricity per inch to excite a cold fluorescent tube. To understand how static sparks can cause fires and explosions, we must know how fire is created. Fire must have a fuel. Substances such as gasoline, benzene, kerosene, and even wood, however, will not ignite. To use them as fuel, they must first be in the form of vapor or gas. But vapor or gas alone won't burn. We must add air. We know that it is the oxygen in the air that supports combustion. The third leg of our fire triangle is heat. In addition, these ingredients must be mixed according to a very definite recipe. We must have a definite ratio between fuel and air. This ratio is known as flammable limits. For example, acetylene will burn or explode only if its concentration is between 2.5% and 81% by volume in normal air. Each flammable gas has its own flammable limits. The flammable limits of natural gas are between 5% and 15%. Any percentage greater or less in normal air will not propagate flame. As we talk about static, we are talking about the heat leg of our fire triangle. We normally think of heat as the heat given off by a flame or generated by an electric filament. In discussing static electricity, however, we should think of heat in terms of concentrated energy, electrical energy, often so small that you will not see the spark. Physicists tell us that this amount of energy is approximately what a fly would expend in walking a few inches up a wall. This tiny amount of energy expended in the form of an electrostatic spark will ignite flammable mixtures, such as the one in the explosion tubes you have already seen. This tube is first flushed with air or oxygen, and then a small amount of flammable fluid is added. Now let's look at another Bureau of Mines experiment. It demonstrates how static can be generated in one area and then induced on insulated objects in another area, where a spark can cause disaster. This Van de Graaff machine consists of a belt running over two plastic pulleys. The contact with and separation of the belt from the pulleys generates static electricity on the takeoff side. The metal ball accumulates the charge. To illustrate induced charges, Mr. Brown moves the explosion tube toward the machine generating static. Charges induced onto the ball terminals of the explosion tube caused the ignition. To cause a spark to jump that distance, the machine had to generate thousands of volts. If this relatively small ball accumulates a charge of that magnitude, think what tremendous charges accumulate on thunderclouds. Consider this example of an accident probably caused by an induced charge. A workman was filling a tank truck with a low vapor pressure flammable liquid, while small thunderclouds were passing overhead. Sparks occurred and ignited the vapors at the hatch.
When engineers investigated, they found that the man, the tank truck, and the fill pipe were properly bonded and grounded. They discovered, however, that rust, paint, and other materials insulated the hatch cover from the truck. It is believed that as the thunderclouds moved away from the area, the induced charges on the man, the truck, and the fill pipe could leave and follow the clouds. The induced charge on the hatch cover could not. When there was enough difference of potential between the hatch cover and the tank truck, a spark occurred. Other examples are accidents in geophysical shooting and blasting operations. Many premature detonations have been caused by static charges induced onto electric blasting lines by thunderclouds. When the wires of an electric detonator are thrown into the air or strung out, they act as an antenna and collect charges from thunderclouds. If it is not a static resistant detonator, a spark can occur in the detonator, causing a premature ignition, even though the wires are short-circuited. The detonator is fired by a spark that occurs between the bridge wire and the copper shell of the detonator. Let's see exactly how one of these premature detonations takes place. Mr. Brown places a live detonator in a heavy steel jacket. The lead wires are short-circuited. A sufficient charge will be induced in the line to fire the detonator when the lead wires are thrown near the static machine. When there are thunderclouds in the vicinity, blasting operations should be stopped. Because of their safety features, only static-resistant detonators should be used where there may be hazards of induced charges. Static is always generated by contact and separation. So liquids falling through space and breaking into droplets generate static. The best way to prevent falling liquids from generating static electricity is to extend the fill pipe to near the bottom of the tank and get subsurface discharge. Lubricating oils and most hydrocarbons in pure or semi-pure state are poor conductors of electricity. But what about liquids that are good conductors? Mercury is one of the very best liquid conductors. Let's see whether falling mercury will generate static. This mercury dropper consists of two funnels. Small holes in the plug at the end of the stem of the top funnel allow the mercury to spray into the bottom funnel. This wire connects the mercury in the dropper to the explosion tube. It makes no difference whether the liquid is conductive or not. When any liquid falls through space and breaks into droplets, static is generated and can accumulate on any nearby insulated conductive object. To prevent this hazardous accumulation, bonding is the answer. Now, as mercury flows through the funnels, no explosion occurs. Even water, by forming into droplets and falling through space, can generate a static charge. In fact, the greatest manifestation of static in nature, lightning, is generated in this way. This Kelvin water dropper consists of four empty cans with the tops and bottoms removed. There is a screen in each bottom can to collect the static. When water flows out of these nozzles and falls in droplets through the cans, sufficient static is generated to ignite the explosion tube. This small amount of falling water is all that is needed to generate enough static to explode a flammable mixture. Many other liquids are just as effective. Mr. Kintz will show us what happened in an ammonia manufacturing plant. A water solution was flowing into the top of a large tank containing a flammable hydrogen mixture. An explosion occurred inside the tank. It is believed that the water solution flowing into the top of the tank
created the static that caused the ignition. Many people are under the false impression that humidity stops the generation of static. Just remember that our strongest manifestation of static occurs during thunderstorms, when we often have our highest relative humidity. High humidity does not stop the generation of static, but it can prevent the accumulation of static. Mother Nature does with humidity what should be done mechanically in industry. With a microscopic film of moisture, she bonds all surfaces together electrically, so there is no difference in potential. When two objects are bonded together, there can be no difference in potential and no spark can occur. Before you pour flammable liquids or permit them to flow from one container to another, be sure that the containers are electrically bonded, unless it's a closed system. A workman in a refinery was doing exactly what Mr. Brown is now doing, except the 5-gallon can and the metal funnel were not bonded together. Static generated by the falling liquid ignited the vapor. Because it is not possible to bond glass containers electrically, the liquid should flow in a smooth stream. Do not hold the container in the air and let the liquid break into droplets as it falls. In dry weather, when a man walks while wearing heavy woolen or synthetic clothing, the layers of clothing separating from each other may cause a heavy charge to accumulate on his body. You've seen liquids fall through space and generate static. Now, how about solids? The two pieces of tubing held by Mr. Brown are insulated from each other by a plastic ring. When air at low pressure is blown through the tubing, nothing happens. A clean, dry gas at low pressure does not generate static, because there are no solid or liquid particles present to contact and separate. When a tiny amount of dust is added to the air, a sufficient charge is generated to cause ignition. Moisture, dust particles, rust, and other impurities can contaminate natural gas and make it a static generator. This equipment demonstrates how fires have started while sulfur was being loaded into a ship through chutes or piping. Using this equipment, Mr. Kintz and Mr. Brown have tested flour, rust, sulfur, coal, grain, catalyst, and many other materials. They all generate static. If a high-pressure gas line ruptures, many people think that mechanical sparks or heat of breakage ignite the gas. But these conclusions are often doubtful. The probability is that the escaping high-pressure gas creates dust clouds, and the dust particles generate a static charge which ignites the gas. To purge the oil compartment of a barge, carbon dioxide was turned into it. The carbon dioxide snow striking an insulated conductive object created a static spark, which ignited the vapors. As a truck travels along the highway, it accumulates a charge in two ways, from the dust in the air contacting and separating from the truck, and from the tires contacting and separating from the pavement. This miniature truck has been given a static charge. Here's what can happen when it backs up to a tank which is leaking flammable vapors. This hazard can be eliminated by the proper bonding and grounding of the truck before opening the fill caps. With everything bonded together, there is no difference in potential. Now, when the truck approaches the tank, no spark can occur. Drag chains, belts, or wire on trucks or planes are seldom effective in removing static charges. This truck is not being grounded at all because asphalt, blacktop, and dry concrete are all insulators. Tremendous static charges can build up on a flying plane. An uncharged plane taxiing across a dry concrete or blacktop runway can accumulate a charge. Refueling crews are well aware of the hazards of static electricity. That's why they first ground the truck.
Then the truck is bonded to the plane. Finally, the nozzle is bonded to the plane before opening the cap of the tank. Lightning is nature's greatest manifestation of static electricity. It is generated, of course, by contact and separation, or by rupture and separation of raindrops during violently turbulent conditions. As charged raindrops fall to Earth, they leave one charge in the cloud or atmosphere and bring an opposite charge to Earth. After enough raindrops have fallen, the difference of potential between Earth and the cloud becomes great enough to cause a stroke of lightning. Lightning can discharge from a cloud to Earth, from Earth to a cloud, or from cloud to cloud. As a cloud passes through the atmosphere, the opposite charge follows it on the Earth. When the cloud passes over a tall building or other high objects, the gap is narrowed and a stroke may occur. Then too, when a cloud passes over a building or structure, there is an immediate rush of charges to bring everything to the same potential as the Earth. Under certain conditions, sparks can occur between insulated objects. When oppositely charged clouds are neutralized by a lightning stroke, their earthbound charges must neutralize themselves. In so doing, they may form an arc between insulated objects or between insulated objects and the Earth. This arcing is one of the reasons why bonding should be used between all machinery, pumps, pipelines, and other conductive insulated materials. This building might represent a gasoline transfer pump house or a chemical process building where flammable material is being vented. The discharge ball can represent a thundercloud. When lightning strikes, we have a fire. Some gases lower the dielectric strength of the air, and very often the structure venting fumes will be the one hit. Mr. Brown sets the cloud at a distance where the lightning will not jump. When gas is released, the lightning strikes the building by following the weakened path created by the gas and causes ignition. The protection for this building is lightning rods. Now, as we bring the cloud right down over the building, there is no stroke of lightning. The points bleed off the static charge faster than it can accumulate. To be effective, lightning rods must be properly designed. There must be several air terminals. The terminals must be high enough, properly spaced, and connected to a properly installed ground conductor of the right size. Improperly maintained lightning rods may become hazards. Broken downcomers or discontinuity anywhere can cause secondary sparks. Remember, when a stroke of lightning occurs, millions of volts and thousands of amperes are released in milliseconds. When a pipeline that might release flammable materials is opened, a stray current, static discharge, or lightning discharge might cause a spark and ignition. A bonding cable should be put across the gap to bond the two sections of the pipeline together. You have seen that static electricity is generated by the contact and separation of materials. You have seen how a tiny amount of energy expended in the form of an electrostatic spark can ignite a flammable mixture. You have seen how static can be generated in one area and then induced into another area. How falling liquids generate static, whether they are conductive or not. How even water can generate static. How falling or flowing solids can generate a sufficient charge to cause an ignition. And how static charges can be carried from one place to another on an object or a person. Remember that the dangers of static can be minimized by filling tanks from the bottom up to get subsurface discharge, by properly bonding and grounding, and by proper use of lightning rods. Static is not something to be afraid of. Knowledge of the hazards of static electricity and knowing how to control them will help prevent accidents.

About 2 miles outside of Centerburg, where Route 56 meets 56A, there lives a boy named Homer. Homer's father owns a tourist camp and a filling station. In the lunchroom, his mother cooks fried chicken and hamburgers.

0: One Friday night in November, Homer overheard his mother talking to Aunt Agnes over in Centerburg.
1: I'll be by in a few minutes and we'll go to the meeting. Yes, Aggie. Yes, Aggie. Bye-bye. Aunt Aggie's on the warpath about Uncle Ulysses' labor-saving devices.
2: I think I'll come along and keep Uncle Ulysses company while you and Aunt Aggie go to the meeting.
1: Well, come on then. I don't want to keep Aunt Aggie waiting with the temper she's in.
0: So they started for Centerburg, where Aunt Agnes and Uncle Ulysses have a very up-and-coming lunchroom on the town square.
1: Labor-saving devices. Time wasters, that's what I call them. Ma'am, look at him in there tinkering with that donut machine.
3: 2 hours now. Yesterday was the automatic toaster, and before that, the automatic coffee maker.
1: Now, Aggie, the lunchroom is very up and coming.
3: Up and coming to pieces. And when he has all them labor-saving devices working, he just has more time to fritter away at the barbershop with the sheriff and the boys.
1: Now, Aggie, you should be pleased that Ulysses has such advanced ideas.
3: They'll advance us right into the poorhouse.
1: My, how that boy has grown.
2: Howdy, Uncle Ulysses.
4: Oh, hello there, Homer. You're just in time. I've been going over this automatic donut machine, oiling the machinery and cleaning up the works. Wonderful things, these labor-saving devices.
1: Yep.

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You have a mechanical mind. 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I want to go over to the barbershop for a spell, because there's something I want to

0: Good evening, bud.
1: Good evening, sir. What can I do for you?
0: Well, young fella, I think I'll have me a cup of coffee and some of them there donuts.
1: I'm sorry, sir, but we won't have any donuts for about a half an hour until I can mix this batter and start that machine. But I'll give you some mighty fine sugar rolls instead.
0: Well, bud, I'm in no real hurry, so I'll just have me a cup of coffee and wait around for them donuts. Fresh donuts are always worth waiting for, is what I always say.
1: Okay.
0: Nice place you got here.
1: Oh, yes. This is a very up-and-coming lunchroom with all the latest improvements.
0: Yes, must be a good business. I'm in business myself. I'm a traveling man in outdoor advertising. I'm a sandwich man. Mr. Gabby's my name.
1: My name is Homer. I'm glad to meet you, Mr. Gabby.
0: I do, Homer.
1: That must be a fine business, traveling and advertising sandwiches.
0: I don't advertise sandwiches. I wear any kind of an ad. You know, one sign in front and one sign on the back, like this, like a sandwich. You know what I mean?
1: Oh, I see. That must be fun. And you travel, too?
0: Yeah, I ride the rods between jobs. On freight trains, you know what I mean?
1: But isn't that dangerous?
0: Well, there's a certain amount of risk, but you take any method of travel these days, it's all dangerous. Know what I mean?

0: We've stopped for a light snack. Some coffee and donuts would be simply marvelous.
1: I'm sorry, ma'am, but we won't have any donuts until I can mix the spatter and start Uncle Ulysses' machine.
0: Well, now aren't you a clever young man to know how to make donuts?
1: I've really never done it before, but I've got a recipe to follow.
0: Now, young man, you simply must allow me to help. Why, I haven't made donuts in years. But I know the best recipe for them, and we really must use it.
1: But, ma'am...
0: Do you have an apron? Charles, would you hand me the baking powder? And, young man, do you have some nutmeg?

0: Looks like an awful lot of batter. It's about 10 times as much as Uncle Ulysses ever makes.
1: But wait until you taste them.

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Now, isn't that just too delicious? Charles, see if you don't think that's just the most divine donut. You must try one too, mister.

0: But now, Charles, we really must be going along. If you'll put 2 dozen donuts in a bag to take along, we'll be on our way. Oh, and Charles, don't forget to pay the young man.
1: That'll be $1.20.
2: Keep the change.
1: Thank you.
0: Good night, young man. I haven't had so much fun in years.

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1: You bet. But I guess that'll be enough for the crowd after the movies. I think I'll turn off the machine for a while. That's funny. I'm sure it's the right button. I guess I must have put one of the pieces in backwards.
0: Well, then it might stop if you push the button marked start.

0: I guess we could sell a few more donuts. 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Oh, hello, Miss Mossy. Ring the barbershop, please, ma'am.
1: Hello. Hello. Hello, this is the Sharper Bob. I mean the barber shop.
0: Oh, hello, Sheriff. This is Homer. Could I speak to Uncle Ulysses?
1: Well, he's playing pinochle right now. Is there anything I can tell him?
0: Well, tell him. I pushed the button marked stop on the donut machine, but the rings of batter keep right on dropping into the hot fat. And an automatic gadget keeps right on turning them over. And another automatic gadget keeps right on giving them a little push, and the donuts keep right on rolling down the chute. It won't stop!
1: Okay, hold the wire and I'll tell him. Homer, he'll be right over. Just gotta finish this hand.
0: That's good. Goodbye, Sheriff.

0: donuts?
1: You bet. I lost count at 1,202, and that was quite a while ago.
0: I wonder how in tarnation you living will ever get rid of them.
2: Hey, Lucia.
0: Come on, dear Ulysses. We're having a little bit of trouble here.
3: Oh, well, I'll be dumped.
1: Darned if you won't be when Aggie gets here.

0: Mighty fine donuts, though.
1: We'll never sell them all.
2: What you need is an advertising man, you know what I mean? You got the donuts, you gotta create a market. Understand? It's balancing the demand with the supply, that sort of thing.
3: Yep, Mr. Gabby's right. We have to enlarge our market. He's an advertising man, so if we hire him, he can march up and down in front of the theater and get customers.
1: Well, you're hired, Mr. Gabby. Homer, we'll need some paint. And here's the cardboard.
2: We need a real catchy phrase. I've got it. Clearance sale.
1: Two for a nickel.
2: While they last, that is.

0: 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I yield certain throw a fit if it don't.
1: All right, you all set there?

0: not using me advertising at the theater. The show's all over, and besides, almost everybody in town is out front watching that machine make donuts.
1: Zeus, this is terrible. We gotta get rid of these donuts before Aggie gets here.
2: Looks like you'll have to hire a truck to haul them away. I mean, haul them away.
3: I've lost my diamond bracelet, and I know I left it lying here on the counter. I guess you forgot it when you helped me with the batter.

0: Zeus, this is terrible. First all these donuts and now a lost diamond bracelet.
1: I'll offer a reward of $100 for the return of that bracelet.
2: Now, don't worry, lady. I'll find it for you.
3: Well, there's always the bright side. Now, this machine will probably run out of battery in an hour or two.
4: Oh, let me
5: out.
4: Oh,
5: now, look,
4: die.
5: You listen to me.
4: Now, look, I...
5: Take it easy, you. Take it easy.
1: Oh. We must find it now. We must.
0: What's Aggie going to say?

0: where the bracelet is. It was lying there on the counter and got mixed in the batter by mistake. The bracelet is inside one of these donuts.
1: Why, I really believe you're right.
2: Well, I'll be darned.
3: Oh. Now we have to break up all these donuts to find it. Think of the pieces. Think of the crumbs. Think of what I used
0: to. Nope. We won't have to break them up. I've got a plan.

0: bracelet inside a donut.
1: Oh,

neatest trick of merchandising I ever seen.

Well, the rings of batter kept right on dropping down into the hot vat, and the automatic gadget kept right on turning them over. And then the other automatic gadget kept right on giving them a little shove, and the donuts kept rolling down the chute just as regular as a clock can tick. They just kept right on a-comin' and a-comin' and a-comin'.

0: Here at the University of Uppsala in Uppsala, Sweden, Dr. Gunnar Johansson and his colleagues have been studying the nature of three-dimensional motion perception. Professor Johansson.
1: This film will show you some experiments on three-dimensional motion perception. That is, perception of motion of different kinds and in different directions in a three-dimensional space. For these experiments, we have in most cases used this oscilloscope, but we also, of course, used a computer and more or less conventional methods for stimulus generation.
2: The perception of space and motion is traditionally divided into two-dimensional and three-dimensional perception. Something seen as happening on a frontal plane is called two-dimensional. Three-dimensional perception has a depth dimension. The distinction between two-dimensional and three-dimensional is primarily made for pedagogical reasons. The two kinds of motion perception basically follow the same. To ascertain the laws for motion perception, one begins by studying very simple motions. We will show effects of changes in points, lines, and surfaces. A motion pattern like this one is ambiguous. It may be perceived as either a motion in depth or in a frontal plane. If another motion component is added, the perceived motion in depth is strengthened, but there still may be ambiguity. Let us now see what happens when we have a line in motion instead of a point. If the length of the line does not change, there is no perceived motion in depth. A change of the length of a stationary line is ambiguous. But a combination of horizontal motion and change of length is perceived as a clear motion in depth. The addition of more stimulus changes has decreased the ambiguity of the percept. A different phase relation between the two changes causes yet another motion path to be seen.

Let us now see how changes of unstructured surfaces are perceived. A one-dimensional change of a surface is ambiguous. But a two-dimensional change is always perceived as motion in depth.

Proportionately unequal changes in the two dimensions are perceived as a combination of rectilinear motion in depth and rotary motion or form change. A phase difference between the two changes does not destroy the main effect.

nor does a frequency difference destroy the main effect. All these examples demonstrate a perceptual preference for seeing rigid objects.

Even when it is theoretically impossible to obtain a completely rigid object, some constancy is retained, here in the form of a bending object. Such bending is still seen even when the corner passes the diagonal of the original square.

quadrangular form is not essential. The same basic rules apply to other forms, here exemplified by ellipses. Equal changes in two dimensions are perceived as rectilinear motion in depth. Unequal changes can be seen as rotation and/or form change.

Simultaneous displacement of the whole pattern makes the perceived motion track more complex and the figure more like a real object in motion. The background has no effect on the type of perceived motion, but affects the absolute size of the perceived object.

However, experience plays no decisive role. This strange and highly complex composition of moving lines hardly resembles anything you have seen before. It is produced on a two-dimensional screen, but is always seen as a three-dimensional object that is moving and changing shape at the same time. Complex patterns of motions combine very rapidly and spontaneously to unite. Watch here. These were exposures of 1 second. Watch again. These exposures were half a second. Be ready for still shorter exposures. Watch for the direction of motion. The last exposures were a quarter of a second. Rapid spontaneous organization is a basic fact in motion perception. Spontaneous organization is also true for complex patterns such as this one. Observe that this dot pattern is perceived as two separate figures moving together in a rather complex motion path, a traditional folk dance.

0: It looks like the rabbit's foot didn't help much. Not that time, anyway. Even the end of the playground period didn't end the argument between George and Alan. They took the rabbit's foot up again with Miss Carr, their teacher. George says, "I told you it's no good. A rabbit's foot is just a silly old superstition." But Alan wouldn't give up. What is a superstition, anyway? And what is a fact? Are all superstitions true, or are just some of them true?
1: Now, George tells me he thinks me a fact. Or something he believes is a fact. Yes, Alan?
2: Well, last week when we talked about glass, we said it was a non-conductor of electricity. I think that's a fact, isn't it?
1: We did talk about that. And we can add that to our list. Now, who else can give me another statement? Something he calls a superstition. Yes, Marion?
3: Well, there's a superstition about the ground 6 weeks more of cold weather.
1: Yes, that is a fairly common saying. Now, we have two more statements to write.
0: No trouble getting a lot of statements to add to her list. And by the next minute, arrange the statements in a chart on the blackboard. The class had mentioned 8 items in all. And from these, they had chosen 6 statements for class discussion. First, there was the original rabbit's foot idea. A rabbit's foot brings good luck. Next was an example of a fact. Glass is a non-conductor of electricity. Then, if the groundhog sees his shadow on the 2nd of February, there will be 6 more weeks of cold weather. Miss Carr asked George to hand out individual record sheets so everyone could study all the statements very thoughtfully. Somebody had suggested the statement, "A pint of milk weighs more than a pint of cream." Then there was the idea that hot water will freeze quicker than cold water. And last on the list was, water expands when it freezes. Miss Carr asked everyone to think about each statement and to check off each one on the list. This would give each pupil a record showing, "I believe that statement," "I do not believe this one," "I'm doubtful about this," and so on. Very quickly, everyone completed the lists of the 6 statements the class had chosen. And now Miss Carr could add up what the whole class thought about each statement, from the rabbit's foot idea, clear on down the line to the end. These are the opinions of the whole class.
1: Now that we've recorded our opinions, I think we should investigate to find out whether or not our opinions are based on good reasons. First, how about a rabbit's foot? Will carrying one bring good luck? It seems to me there's one way to find out. Alan?
2: Yes, Miss Carr?
1: Will you meet the 10 students who would volunteer to carry them for a week? Now, this is the first step in our experiment.
0: Yes, this will be an actual scientific experiment to find out if carrying a rabbit's foot will bring good luck to the 10 volunteers. Like many experiments, this one will extend over a period of time. Miss Carr wrote the experiment. George listed the students who will not carry rabbit's feet, and Alan listed those who will carry them for a whole week. At the end of the week, each student will report what happened. Meanwhile, Marion wrote on the board the names of her group. Their job will be to look up weather reports, to find out if the groundhog seeing his shadow really governs the weather. They'll report next week, too. But some of the statements do not take so much time to investigate. We can test this statement right away. Glass is a non-conductor of electricity. First, Alan and Larry test their batteries and circuit. It's all right, the bulb lights up. And if a metal rod is put in the circuit, it lights again. So we know that metal is a conductor of electricity. But what about glass? Nothing happens. No light.
1: Now, do you believe that glass is a non-conductor of electricity?
0: There's no doubt about it now, because our experiment proved that statement to be a fact. While Alan put away the electricity experiment things, Miss Carr recorded the result. Now the students were basing these new opinions on evidence, experiments, guesswork anymore. A week later, Marion and her group were ready with their report on the groundhog statement. And while Marion was copying her records, Miss Carr called for individual reports on the rabbit's foot experiment. Alan was first.
2: I was one of the 10 who carried a rabbit's foot. I found a quarter last Saturday. I call that luck.
4: I didn't carry one. On Wednesday, I won the school poster contest, and on Thursday, I got a pretty low mark in history. I guess that's good luck and bad luck.
1: I did carry a rabbit's foot. The only unusual thing that happened was that we moved from one apartment to another.
0: One by one, all the pupils reported on what had happened to them during the week. And they finally agreed that carrying a rabbit's foot doesn't really affect the daily events of their lives. So their experiment proved the first statement to be just a superstition.
5: Marion, would you like to give the report for your group now?
3: Well, we studied the United States weather report for the last 10 years for our state. Then we organized our material.
0: And this is a good job of research. For every Groundhog Day, or February 2nd, the weather was listed. If it was fair, the groundhog would have seen his shadow. And if it was cloudy, he couldn't have seen his shadow. But shadow or not, the temperature never varied more than 2 degrees from normal. The groundhog had nothing to do with spring weather.
1: When we seek to answer our questions by observation and research and experimentation, as we have been doing, we are using the scientific method. The scientific method is our most valuable weapon in the search for truth.
0: Modern man uses the scientific method in research to help him base his opinions on facts. For everything he can observe, he tries to discover the natural cause. In the search for what I never saw before. In learning the truth out of rabbit's foot as a good luck charm, we use the scientific method. And right on down the list, the use of the scientific method gave us the truth. Now, why not use what we have learned to discover the truth about the last three states? Does a pint of milk weigh more than a pint of cream? Try it at home for yourself. Here's another. Will hot water freeze quicker than cold water? Try it yourself. Don't be satisfied with just anybody's guess. Does water really expand when it freezes? Try this experiment yourself. It's simple. Do you believe this is the right answer? Well, it was Alan with his rabbit's foot who started us off on the search for facts. And out of it, he learned the scientific method. And so did we. How many believe this is the world we live in?

0: I am Nicholas Meriwether, executive producer of a new motion picture I dare you to see. This equipment operated for 165 days, creating a new kind of realism, a suspense never equaled. This contains 70,000 feet of film, reduced to the most terrifying 90 minutes ever made. The sadist is coming to this theater, to this screen. The sadist. A human volcano of unpredictable terror, rejected by society, twisted with mental anguish, tortured by complexes, man or monster, sane or insane, but driven to shock and kill. Life, strange and terrifying, unfolds on the screen with such startling realism.
1: Come on, maybe the gun's empty. Come on, miss, I'm giving you a chance.
0: Such powerful suspense, you will forget it is on film and see him cold, stark. Inflicting pain, seizing revenge.
1: Eat the dirt. Taste it.
0: Giving only of his own driving passion to torment and twist the innocent, subject them to animal misery and kill. Torn from the front pages, flashed to the screen, with all the shock of a gun blast, comes the most suspenseful, terror-stricken motion picture in years.

0: sadist, is coming to bring you the most terrifying 90 minutes ever seen to this screen.
1: Your life works.

Great buildings are constructed of stone, concrete, brick, steel, and other materials in addition to wood. The woodworker plays a very important part in their construction, however. Carpenters erect the scaffolding, which is an example of rough carpentry and does not require a high degree of accuracy or tool skill. Building forms for concrete work is also rough carpentry, for when foundation walls are to be of solid concrete, forms are necessary to provide reasonably smooth surfaces. Today, plywood is used extensively for this purpose because of its flexibility and large, smooth surfaces. The plywood is prepared at the mill by putting together several thin sheets of wood in the dimensions needed. This has limited the carpenter's work in building forms out of lumber, although more work has been created for workers in plywood mills. On many smaller buildings, the forms for concrete pouring are still made from common lumber and provide work of rough nature for the local carpenter. A barn is an example of rough carpentry, as are hog houses and other farm buildings, such as poultry houses, machine sheds, granaries, and corn cribs. Building a house involves a considerable amount of rough carpentry. When the foundation is ready, sills and joists are laid. And where extra strength is needed, diagonal braces, called bridging, are nailed between the joists. This is rough work, as no attempt is made to get the angle of cut exactly right. The rough floor is then laid over the joists, forming what is commonly called the platform or deck. Upon this platform are erected the outside walls. As they are framed, openings are provided for doors and windows. The outside is covered with material called sheathing. This may be wood or one of numerous insulating materials, the purpose of which is to keep the house warm in winter and keep the heat out in hot weather. As the outside finish is applied, the door and window frames are set. The inside walls, which form the partitions, are erected. Carpenters on a framing job work as closely as possible to exact dimensions. While studding and joists are sawed to fairly exact dimensions, the variation in length may be as much as 1/4 inch without creating any serious difficulty. When the walls are ready, the roof structure is framed. This consists of rafters and sheathing, and although classified as rough carpentry, it involves careful measuring and cutting to get a reasonably accurate fit. When the roof covering is completed, the inside work may progress regardless of weather. After the plastering is finished and properly dried, the carpenters return to install the inside finish. This requires very careful, accurate work in order that all parts will fit exactly. Certain fixtures, such as stairs and cabinets, are usually built at the mill, but their installation on the job requires skill and judgment. The carpenters lay the floor, usually of hardwood, over the rough flooring. Doors are made to fit exactly before they are hung. Usually they have been made by machine and assembled at a woodworking mill. Cabinets of various kinds and sizes which have been assembled in the mill are grouped together in the finished house to form any cupboard arrangement which may be desired. In former days, such cabinets were entirely built by the carpenters on the job. Today, the field of cabinet making has been reduced greatly by the substitution of other materials for wood and the use of specialized machines in woodworking mills. For the most part, the men in the mills are machine operators rather than woodworkers, although they do work with wood. A certain degree of skill is necessary to operate the machines, however, and this work provides considerable employment. In the assembly departments, the workmen put together window sash as well as doors. If the machine work has been done properly, the assembly usually goes along without difficulty. However, just a slight variation in the size of a piece or swelling of the wood due to excessive moisture in the air may cause problems which require considerable judgment and skill to solve. In the stair building department, special orders, which vary from stock designs, create problems which require ingenuity and some creative ability on the part of the stair builders. Consequently, this is a very high type of work
and only woodworkers with great skill and long experience are entrusted with it. To those well qualified, it offers a very satisfying occupation. In the woodworking field, there are jobs for workers of all degrees of skill. If you prove your ability to take on extra responsibility, you may become a foreman or an inspector. Although most furniture is machine-made in large quantities, there is still some employment for well-trained workers in the building of made-to-order furniture and cabinets. Cabinet shops usually are small in size, for quality of product rather than quantity is the first consideration. These craftsmen are generally older and highly skilled men who learned their trade through apprenticeship. This is still probably the best way to get started and become successful in this trade. The shop work you take in school will also help. Fine veneers are used in much of the furniture made in these shops. In the mill, the veneer is sliced from logs in thin sheets by great knives and then cut into sections of convenient size. In the furniture shop, the veneer is glued to the groundwork or core of solid wood. The veneer is placed in a press where the glue sets and the layers become fastened solidly together. Effects of great beauty are obtained by using veneers, and this work calls for skill and true artistry in selecting and combining various woods and veneers. Craftsmen such as these are able to perform many different operations in the shops, even to finishing the furniture with stain and varnish. Fine furniture making is a fascinating field, but one which is somewhat limited because the higher cost of skilled handwork reduces the market for such articles. Pattern making is another important branch of woodworking. This wooden pattern of a flywheel, for example, is necessary in forming a hollow mold in sand into which molten metal is poured to form this metal casting. Later, the casting is machined and finished ready for use. In the pattern shop, the maker of wooden patterns works from a drawing or blueprint which has been supplied him. He uses various woodworking machines and hand tools. His work must be extremely accurate, and it is complicated by the fact that the pattern usually is made in two or more pieces so that it can be removed from the sand molds. When the pattern is finished, the inside corners are rounded by means of fillets. The whole pattern is then shellacked. The true test of a pattern is the ease with which sand molds can be made from it. If the wooden pattern is used a great many times, the sand soon destroys the wood. Therefore, when many castings are needed, metal patterns are cast from the original wooden master pattern and are used by the molders. The pattern, in this case made of metal, is placed in a special container known as a flask. Special molding sand is sifted over the pattern and pressed tightly around it. The pattern is carefully removed, and a hollow space, the exact shape of the pattern, is left in the sand. Into this cavity, molten metal is poured, which may be iron, aluminum, brass, or various alloys. The flask is opened after the metal has cooled and hardened. The sand is removed, and the casting has the shape of the original pattern. There are numerous independent job shops which make patterns, in addition to those which are departments of large companies. The independent shops do a much wider variety of work, although they employ the same principles and processes. Because of the great variety of work, they frequently require a higher degree of skill on the part of their workmen. The majority of contractors have come up through the carpentry field, and owners of mills,

0: Cabinet shops and pattern shops are usually masters of their trades. 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Practice on the job, accompanied by further training in evening or correspondence schools, should result in progress in an interesting occupation. But success in this field, as in all others, requires hard work and study. If you are interested in any phase of woodworking, investigate it thoroughly and learn carefully the basic tool processes as taught in your school woodworking shop. It is the use to which you put the tools that counts, and this requires training of the mind. 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The sciences you study in school will also be a help to you. 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
1: Johnny was a fool, he didn't act cool. 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
1: Thank you, Your Majesty. 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King Little of Lilliput does this fifth day of November to the hand of his daughter, Princess Glory. To Prince David, son of Bombo, King of Blefuscu. Fight in order. Fight.
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0: Beautiful blooms. 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
1: 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You're not losing a daughter. You're gaining a son.
2: My son.

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1: Yes, we like it. That is Faithful, the Song of Lilliput. It will be played at the wedding tomorrow.
0: Of course, of course. Oh, what's that? Faithful? Oh, no, no. Forever, the Song of Blefuscu must be played at the wedding.
1: But, Bombo, Faithful is always played at our weddings. It's tradition, sir. And it's very pretty.
0: Yes, yes, I know. Pleasant little ditty, but hardly appropriate for this great occasion. But forever, there's a song for you. Ha-ha!
1: Faithful will be played.
0: Bah, twaddle. Absolute twaddle. It must be forever.
1: Faithful.
0: Forever.
1: Faithful.
0: Forever. It will be forever, or there will be no

0: before. 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
1: I found the mountain, Your Majesty. I found it. It was a man mountain.
0: War isn't nice.
1: It was this big. No, it was this big.
0: People are hurt in wars.
1: He's as big as... Wait, Your Majesty.
0: Mambo can't frighten me. No, sir. Speak up. Don't stand there like a nincompoop.
1: I'm trying to tell you that there's a giant.
0: When I get my dandruff up, look out. But Glory, poor little Glory.

0: war. 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
1: But I'm trying to tell you. I'm telling you, there's a...
0: What's on your mind?
1: I say...
0: Speak up, man.
1: There's a giant on the beach. There's a giant on the beach.
0: For heaven's sake, Gabby, button your mouth. Can't you see I have a war on my hands? Be off with you. Shoo.
1: A war? Do you suppose he can be a spy?
0: Or he bother me with passion, touching it. Who's a spy? Who's a spy?
1: The giant on the beach!
0: Giant? Giant? Why don't you tell me these things? Do something. Don't stand there. Go, stick the dogs on. Fetch them to me at once.

0: Giant on the beach!
1: A giant on the beach!

0: was right here.
1: Here.
0: Oh, yeah? Well, where is it now?
1: Well, I can't understand it. It was right here. Honest.
2: Giant. Dragging us out in the dead of the night.
3: Yeah,
2: chasing wild geese.
0: Gabby must have been seeing things. Maybe it just got up and flew away.
2: Yeah, and breathing fire.

0: giant on the beach? And there he is.
1: He said that's the giant on the beach!
0: There isn't a moment to waste. Every last man must do all that he can, work with the greatest of haste. So bind up its hands, its arms, its chest, its neck, its feet, and I'll do the rest.

Well, what are you waiting for? Time out!

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0: Your Majesty. 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
1: The giant? Oh, yes, the giant. Well, bring him in, bring him in.
0: Okay. Your Majesty, I don't think he'd fit in here.
1: Oh, you don't, huh? So it's not good enough for him, hmm? Well, where is he?
0: Out there, Your Majesty.

0: Where is he?
1: From here on.
0: Call out the guards, the army, the navy, women and children first. I'll see you later.

0: Let me in. No, I don't like it. Let me go. Help. Let me go. I don't want to die. Help.
1: Well, what have we got here?
0: Help. Don't eat me. Help. I won't taste good. I'll give you indigestion.
1: A man. Help. A tiny man.
0: You can't do this to me. I got a wife and kids. Millions of kids.
1: Hold on there, mate. Nobody's going to hurt you.
0: Help! Put me down! Help! Help!
2: Drop that!
1: Well, another one. Who are you?
2: Who, me? What the... I'm king around here! Guards! To the terrace! I'm chased!

0: do you like that? Want some more? All right, let it go!
1: It's Bob! Oh! Close the gate! Man, what the

0: you swine! Get back to your post! Get back there and fight!
1: We of Gryffindor School are not afraid of anything.
2: Well, there's everyone gone. This is no way to treat a harmless visitor.

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They've gone. Yes, sir. Scared? 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

0: Hello there. 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You, Your Majesty, surely you're not afraid of me. Well, good. 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My name is Gulliver, Your Majesty. 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At your service.
1: Well, welcome to Lilliput, Mr. Gulliver. Mr. Gulliver, can you fight?
0: Well, Your Majesty, I can lick anybody my size.
1: Ah, splendid, splendid. 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He's on our side, Dappy. 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There's nothing to fear. 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
1: But tell me how you caught the whale.
0: Simply grabbed a hold of his tail.
1: My, my.
2: 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And there I was, or where was I?
1: On the island of Alibi.
0: Hi, hi.
1: My, my.
0: 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Now that's the job that I'd enjoy. I must be going. Ahoy, ahoy.
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2: 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Sing Faithful and Forever together as one song.

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0: Bombos attacking! 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
2: Bombos attacking!
0: It's war! Bombos attacking! 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It's war! 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
0: Yes, forward march.
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1: Where'd you lose it?
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David. 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

0: Welcome to my home. I've been expecting you. You may wonder how I knew you were coming, but see, sooner or later everyone passes through here. Before we start our show in your theater, the producers and distributors wish to take this opportunity to warn you, the theater audience, in the event all the lights should go out and you see a shadow moving past your seat, under no circumstances attempt to drive it away, for it may be the person beside you. You may think my warning unnecessary, but in a few moments, I will be a lot safer in here than you will be out there. Sometimes after seeing a show of this type, you find yourself walking home alone in the dark, and you hear strange footsteps behind you. And when you turn around to look, if you dare look, you will see nothing. For behind every locked door, strange things await you. Creatures from the bowels of the earth. Beings too horrible to describe. But most of all, you will feel that cold, wet, clammy hand. You see? I told you I would be a lot safer in here than you would be out there. And just think, we have only started.
1: Starring Vic McGee as the Mad Doctor and the fearless Lieutenant Hudson, James Reason as the impeccable Professor Williams, Clara Nadel as Miss Petrie, Pauline Hilkert as Draculina, Charles Egan as Igor, with Joseph Armand, Chris Hampton, Peter DiNoto, Richard Sonny Rodriguez, Walter Richard, Judith Carroll, Gordy Garrett, Jean Louise, Mary Dwyer, and Constance L. Smith. Picture-taking machine run by Austin McKinney, assisted by Vic Goss. Art director, John Hilkert. Makeup, Jay Lister. Directed by David L. Hewitt. Assistant director, Bill McIntyre.

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1: Get out to the Stafford. Walking flowers to Weaver.

Original screenplay by David L. Hewitt and Jay Lister. Based on A Bad Dream by Gary Haycock. Original story found on a gum wrapper by Wayne Anderson. Produced by David L. Hewitt, the fearless showman. Associate producer, Ray Park, also very fearless, also a showman.

0: Looks deserted, Professor Williams.
1: Yes, Lieutenant. Apparently no one's been here since last year.
0: Well, after last year's initiation parties and trouble those kids caused, I'll bet they'll be back tonight.
1: Tell me one thing, Lieutenant. Now, why in the world would they put this place?
0: Oh, several reasons. The crazy rumors, for one. It's completely isolated and we're 20 miles from town.
1: Rumors? What rumors?
0: Oh, the usual kind. People around here claim to hear weird noises late at night. Always after midnight, of course. Monsters, you know.
1: Well, any of this true?
0: This house was owned by some doctor or scientist years ago. Since then, he became a mad doctor who changes teenagers into monsters and has ghouls and fiends working for him. Whatever the latest fad is.
1: Oh, kids, the silly things they come up with. Do you think I'll pay any attention to that?
0: I doubt it. We'll swing out here about 2 and we'll find something. Well, it's getting late.
1: Yes, I've got to get back to town. The dean wants to talk to all of the counselors about the hazards of this initiation week.
0: There's going to be a lot of trouble tonight. I'll pick you up later and we'll swing out here about 2.
1: All right.
2: The cobwebs in here. It looks like nobody, but nobody's been in here for the past year.
3: Yeah, nobody but fighters.
4: Boy, they sure picked the places.
2: Hey, lights for it.
4: Good, that'll save our candles.
5: What a house. It looks like Horror Hotel.
6: That's just what it is. Your room is right this way.
7: Oh, Danny, don't you ever stop joking.
3: Hi, you girls are going to enjoy this.
4: Very funny. We're out for fun tonight.
6: Yeah, the cobwebs are going to scare you out first.
5: Oh, it'll take more than cobwebs to scare us out.
6: Will you please make up your minds which one of the elegant rooms you want?
2: Hey, that stuff is heavy.
3: You girls must take half your house with you for one night.
4: Oh, around.
7: Scary.
4: Gosh,
7: I don't know.
8: What would a house on my shoes?
3: These other rooms are full of junk.
6: Wonder what's in all those crates?
3: Oh, no, I can't see a thing for all the cobwebs and stuff.
2: It's coffins.
4: Coffins?
2: Yeah, I mean, there are pieces of bodies in it.
6: Sure, like on the Late Show.
2: That's right, and they're 12. The mad doctor's lost his wits up in the monster.
4: You know, monsters could take lessons from you.
6: What about this room here?
8: Yeah, let's go in this room.
7: Oh, my goodness. Oh, it's scary. Oh, I wish you were
5: all right. That looks okay. Anyway, it's the biggest. Yeah.
9: As far as I'm concerned, we can forget the upstairs. Ugh,

0: Said we'd have to spend the night in a haunted house. They weren't kidding.
1: You sure you want to join that sorority now?
2: You change your mind now and we'll...
3: They don't want to change their minds.
2: They aren't afraid of the things in here.
0: Well, let's get settled. Did you ever see such a mess?
1: Well, there you go. All the comforts of home, girl.
0: Hey, a fireplace.
2: With your permission, ladies, we'll take our leave.
4: You wouldn't dare.
5: Hey, Rat, wait just a minute. Aren't you going to build us a fire?
6: Build a fire? Who, me?
1: Wait a minute.
0: You wouldn't want us to freeze, would you?
5: You see, we won't be dressed for a cold night.
6: Igor likes sex.
5: Yeah, we know.
0: What about that fire?
6: Okay. We wouldn't want you to freeze now, would we?
1: There's nothing worse than a cold girl.
5: Knock it off. Or you'll be instant monster.
4: Ha, he already is.
1: Storm's getting worse.
2: Yeah, we gotta get back to town.
6: Hey, the chimney's blocked.
1: Well, that's that.
0: Well, what's wrong?
1: Well, it's blocked. You just have to drop it without a fire.
0: Oh, no!
4: Well, it really isn't too cold.
5: A fire would have been nice.
2: Well, there isn't much more we can do here.
1: No, come on, let's go.
6: Sure you don't want to come back with us? 2 more hours to 12.
5: Don't be silly, Johnny. If there was anything really dangerous, we wouldn't be here.
4: It's just a sorority initiation. You'll be back in 10 hours, and you better be here.
6: Don't forget that this house belongs to a mad doctor.
7: Yeah, that's right.
8: Mad doctor? I'm suffering from a lack of affection.
7: Yeah, that's okay. I'm going to put you on the mind spell.
8: Help!
7: Look into my eyeball. Yeah, that's it. You are a chicken. Now you are something else.
2: Flush.
7: What are you?
2: I'm a toilet.
4: Why don't you guys take the mad doctor and his talking toilet home?
5: Sounds like he needs a plumber.
9: They're too proud to ask us to stay. What say we offer them a superhuman protection service? Specializing in sorority initiates and haunted houses only.
2: How about that, Rick? We're in a haunted house.
5: Beat it!
6: Wait a minute. Let's go back to the campus and get some monster stuff.
9: Hey, Tom.
10: Crazy.
6: Wicked.
9: Yeah.
10: We better hurry if we want to get back by 12.
7: Yeah, it's 10 now.
10: Let's move it.
5: I see we have visitors tonight, Matt Doctor.
11: Yes, isn't that nice?
5: Are you going to extend your hospitality tonight?
11: Oh, I sure am. We got a lot of girls tonight. We got a lot of things to do. Eagle's going to go up and get you one in just a little few minutes now. Big G, I told you you're drinking too much tonight. Give me that fee. Give me that back here, Big G. You give me that back, I'll turn you back into a human being again. Come on now, Big G. Go up and get me one of the girls. Help me go bring me one of the girls down. Now, come on now. Hurry up now. It's getting late. Come on now. Hurry up, Big G. Come on. No, not that way. Up the stairs, Big G. Hurry up now. Come on now. Hurry and bring me one of the girls down.
12: Gee, that would have been nice.
13: But it's better that they left.
12: Uh-huh.
13: Besides, the sorority may decide to check on us.
12: Hey, I never thought of that.
13: Do you think they'd send someone out?
12: Could be. You know, old Hatchet Face herself would show up now. The boys are gone and we're here.
5: Well, I can just see the look on her face now. I just thought of something.
13: What?
5: Well, I bet they're going to come back.
13: Yeah, remember how they kept talking about midnight?
12: And the way they were acting?
13: Oh, no.
5: I'll bet they do show up at 12.
13: It's almost that now. What are I going to do?

0: boys are here.
1: Well, maybe we could get them to leave.
0: We'd never make the sorority.
1: We make it to the dean's office, though.
2: Yeah, but out of college.
0: Well, I don't know what we're so worried about. In this storm, no one's going to show up.
1: Well, I'm going to find some place to wash up.

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1: Come on, hurry up with that tire.
2: I'm hurrying, I'm hurrying.
0: We'll be there till 1 or 1:30 at this rate.
3: Now to recalibrate the setting a bit, Big G. Is she all ready for the brain transformation, Big G?
4: Yeah.

0: Not a transplant of brain from a cat boy to a human being.
1: It must be the boys coming back.
2: I wonder where Sue is.
1: Well, she must have heard the racket. Well, she probably went on to see what they're up to. They must be all over the house.
2: Let's find them.
1: Well, let's separate. Maybe we can find them before they find us.
3: Okay. Laura, you go upstairs. Ann and Shelley, you take the basement. I'll look around up here.
1: Okay, come on, Ann.
2: Boy, they got a shock coming.
3: Look, we're scared.
2: They're not too scared.
3: Okay.
2: We'll beat them at their own game.

McGee, I made a terrible mistake! A terrible mistake! I've miscalculated my settings! Stay back! Stay back! Stay back! Stay back! Stay back! Stay back.

0: Doctor.
1: He'll probably be sleeping by the time we get there.
0: So much the better.
2: Yeah.
3: Come on, yeah, why those monster masks I need.
4: Yeah, we'll really give him those.
1: Yeah. Yeah. Yeah. Come on.

0: Monsters.
1: Yeah, how'd they know the girls were here?
2: What I want to know is, who are they?
1: Hey, I bet they're from the Delta House.
2: That's it. They've been trying to get even with us since last year. Yeah.
3: Looks like they had the same idea.
4: Well, they're not going to get away with it. Put on your mask and let's go get them.
5: Hey, I can't see.
6: Operator. Operator.

0: Give me the university. No, I don't know the number. How many universities are in this crummy town? Just connect me with Professor Williams' office. Will you answer your phone, you big clown? Stop reading those comic books.
1: Hello? Well, Professor Williams speaking.
0: This is Miss Petrie, Professor. I live on the old Thurston Road. I believe your students call it Haunted House Lane or something like that. That's what I'm calling about. I live a half a mile from that miserable place.
1: Yes, Miss Petrie, but what seems to be your problem? Yes? Yes? What?
0: The racket they're making, I don't know. I can hear it like it was on my front porch. Of course I'm sure they're from the college. I read ahead in the script. I wouldn't be wasting time calling you if I weren't. They came tearing past her a good 100 miles an hour. It's disgraceful the way you people let them run wild.
1: Yes. Mm-hmm. Of course. Yeah. All right, Mrs. Petrie. We'll come out and have a look around. Yeah. Well, thank you for calling. Goodbye.
0: You're sick. Disgraceful. Horrible little monsters. In my day, we didn't do that.

0: Hello? Lieutenant Hudson, please. Oh, hello, Lieutenant. This is Williams. Well, your hunch was right. Mm-hmm. Operation Party Crash.
1: This is going to be phantasmagoric. My greatest scientific feat. Big G, I'm going to make you disappear. 5, 4, 3, 2, 1.

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Which one shall we take?

0: They're here, all right.
1: They're gonna get you. Look out! Look out! Ingo, help! Come on, look out! Stay out! Oh, you stay away! Stay away! Don't throw those bombs! Ingo, help! Get out! Get in there! Watch the big game! Look out! Look out! Don't you?

0: kids have got a lot of explaining to do.
1: What's going on here?
2: What for? You'd never believe it.
1: That's good. That's fine. That's fine right there now. That's good. Big G, every night, every theater, it's the same thing. You drink too much of this orangutan juice and botch the whole job. Now, I'll get rid of that. Now, Big G, you take that ray gun and blast this thing right out of the theater. That's good. Now, Big G, go out there in the audience and get me another girl. And you other monsters, go out and help him.

About 2 miles outside of Centerburg, where Route 56 meets 56A, there lives a boy named Homer. Homer's father owns a tourist camp and a filling station. In the lunchroom, his mother cooks fried chicken and hamburgers.

0: One Friday night in November, Homer overheard his mother talking to Aunt Agnes over in Centerburg.
1: I'll be by in a few minutes and we'll go to the meeting. Yes, Aggie. Yes, Aggie. Bye-bye. Aunt Aggie's on the warpath about Uncle Ulysses' labor-saving devices.
2: I think I'll come along and keep Uncle Ulysses company while you and Aunt Aggie go to the meeting.
1: Well, come on then. I don't want to keep Aunt Aggie waiting with the temper she's in.
0: So they started for Centerburg, where Aunt Agnes and Uncle Ulysses have a very up-and-coming lunchroom on the town square.
1: Labor-saving devices. Time wasters, that's what I call them. Ma'am, look at him in there tinkering with that donut machine.
3: 2 hours now. Yesterday was the automatic toaster, and before that, the automatic coffee maker.
1: Now, Aggie, the lunchroom is very up and coming.
3: Up and coming to pieces. And when he has all them labor-saving devices working, he just has more time to fritter away at the barbershop with the sheriff and the boys.
1: Now, Aggie, you should be pleased that Ulysses has such advanced ideas.
3: They'll advance us right into the poorhouse.
1: My, how that boy has grown.
2: Howdy, Uncle Ulysses.
4: Oh, hello there, Homer. You're just in time. I've been going over this automatic donut machine, oiling the machinery and cleaning up the works. Wonderful things, these labor-saving devices.
1: Yep.

0: Look here, Homer. You have a mechanical mind. See if you can find where these two pieces fit in. I want to go over to the barbershop for a spell, because there's something I want to see the sheriff about. There won't be any business here till after the double feature is over, and I'll be back long before then. Say, Homer, after you get those pieces in place, you could mix up some donut batter. Put it in the machine and turn on the switch. Make a few donuts to have on hand for the crowd after the movie. If you don't mind.
1: Okay, I'll take care of everything.

0: Good evening, Bud.
1: Good evening, sir. What can I do for you?
0: Well, young fella, I think I'll have me a cup of coffee and some of them there donuts.
1: I'm sorry, sir, but we won't have any donuts for about a half an hour until I can mix this batter and start that machine. But I'll give you some mighty fine sugar rolls instead.
0: Well, Bud, I'm in no real hurry, so I'll just have me a cup of coffee and wait around for them donuts. Fresh donuts are always worth waiting for, is what I always say.
1: Okay.
0: Nice place you got here.
1: Oh, yes. This is a very up-and-coming lunchroom with all the latest improvements.
0: Yes, must be a good business. I'm in business myself. I'm a traveling man in outdoor advertising. I'm a sandwich man. Mr. Gabby's my name.
1: My name is Homer. I'm glad to meet you, Mr. Gabby.
0: I do, Homer.
1: That must be a fine business, traveling and advertising sandwiches.
0: I don't advertise sandwiches. I wear any kind of an ad. You know, one sign in front and one sign on the back, like this, like a sandwich. You know what I mean?
1: Oh, I see. That must be fun. And you travel, too?
0: Yeah, I ride the rides between jobs. On freight trains, you know what I mean?
1: But isn't that dangerous?
0: Well, there's a certain amount of risk, but you take any method of travel these days, it's all dangerous. Know what I mean?

0: We've stopped for a light snack. Some coffee and donuts would be simply marvelous.
1: I'm sorry, ma'am, but we won't have any donuts until I can mix the spatter and start Uncle Ulysses' machine.
0: Well, now aren't you a clever young man to know how to make donuts?
1: I've really never done it before, but I've got a recipe to follow.
0: Now, young man, you simply must allow me to help. Why, I haven't made donuts in years. But I know the best recipe for them, and we really must use it.
1: But, ma'am...
0: Do you have an apron? Charles, would you hand me the baking powder? And, young man, do you have some nutmeg?

0: like an awful lot of batter. It's about 10 times as much as Uncle Ulysses ever makes.
1: But wait until you taste them.

0: here, young man. You must have the first one. Now, isn't that just too delicious?
1: Charles, see if you don't think that's just the most divine donut. You must try one too, mister.

0: But now, Charles, we really must be going along. If you'll put 2 dozen donuts in a bag to take along, we'll be on our way. Oh, and Charles, don't forget to pay the young man.
1: That'll be $1.20.
2: Keep the change.
1: Thank you.
0: Good night, young man. I haven't had so much fun in years.

0: 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Oh, hello, Miss Mossy. 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
1: Hello. Hello. 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I mean the barber shop.
0: Oh, hello, Sheriff. This is Homer. Could I speak to Uncle Ulysses?
1: Well, he's playing pinochle right now. Is there anything I can tell him?
0: Well, tell him. I pushed the button marked stop on the donut machine, but the rings of batter keep right on dropping into the hot fat. And an automatic gadget keeps right on turning them over. And another automatic gadget keeps right on giving them a little push, and the donuts keep right on rolling down the chute. It won't stop.
1: Okay, hold the wire and I'll tell him. Homer, he'll be right over. Just gotta finish this hand.
0: That's good. Goodbye, Sheriff.

0: You bet. I lost count at 1,202, and that was quite a while ago.
1: I wonder how in tarnation you flippies will ever get rid of them. We're having a little bit of trouble here.
2: Oh, well, I'll be done.
0: Darned if you won't be when Aggie gets here.

0: Mighty fine donuts, though.
1: We'll never sell them all.
2: What you need is an advertising man, you know what I mean? You got the donuts, you gotta create a market. Understand? It's balancing the demand with the supply, that sort of thing.
3: Yup, Mr. Gabby's right. We have to enlarge our market. He's an advertising man, so if we hire him, he can march up and down in front of the theater and get customers.
1: Well, you're hired, Mr. Gabby. Homer, we'll need some paint.

0: And here's the cardboard.
1: We need a real catchy phrase. I've got it. Clearance sale.
0: Two for a nickel.
1: While they last, that is.

0: sure hope this advertising works. I yield certain throw a fit if it don't.
1: All right, you all set there?

0: not use of me advertising at the theater. The show's all over, and besides, almost everybody in town is out front watching that machine make donuts.
1: Zeus, this is terrible. We gotta get rid of these donuts before Aggie gets here.
2: Looks like you'll have to hire a truck to haul them away. I mean, haul them away.
3: I've lost my diamond bracelet, and I know I left it lying here on the counter. I guess you forgot it when you helped me with the batter.

0: Zeus, this is terrible. First all these donuts and now a lost diamond bracelet.
1: I'll offer a reward of $100 for the return of that bracelet.
2: Now, don't worry, lady. I'll find it for you.
3: Well, there's always the bright side. Now, this machine will probably run out of battery in an hour or two.
4: Take it easy.
1: We must find it now. We must.
0: What's Aggie going to say?

0: where the bracelet is. It was lying there on the counter and got mixed in the batter by mistake. The bracelet is inside one of these donuts.
1: Why, I really believe you're right.
2: Well, I'll be darned.
3: Oh. Now we have to break up all these donuts to find it. Think of the pieces. Think of the crumbs. Think of what I used
0: to. No! We won't have to break them up. I've got a plan.

0: $1 prize for finding a bracelet inside a donut.
1: Oh, hi there, man. It doesn't donut.

the rings of batter kept right on dropping down into the hot vat, and the automatic gadget kept right on turning them over. And then the other automatic gadget kept right on giving them a little shove, and the donuts kept rolling down the chute just as regular as a clock can tick. They just kept right on a-coming and a-coming and a-coming.

0: biggest circus I've seen around here in quite a few years.
1: Yeah, too bad they hadn't stopped in and spent the day with us here. I don't know why the Iverthing always bypasses and gets down into all these other towns. Leamington, Blenheim, Amherstburg, Windsor.
2: What have we got going on here?
3: Didn't you see the circus go through, boy?
2: Yeah.
1: This is just showing that it does pass through Kingsville.
2: Oh, I see.
1: They really don't do any more for us, though, really.
2: Well,
1: we could sure get a good turnout, I think.
2: Yeah, I think so.
1: 90% of us don't do anything, only loiter around town.
0: Well, the reason I'm not working is raining.
2: You wouldn't be doing anything anyway, sir.
0: Well, don't tell her, buddy.
2: I got a lot of plowing to do, so I can't be fussing around you fellas.
4: Hey, lady.
5: You want a circus to come to town, do you?
4: Hey, a good idea.
5: It would be. You don't think you got enough circus down here, eh?
4: No. It's been a long time since I've seen a circus.
5: Is that right?
4: Yep.
5: Maybe you can give me the address of the chap that's in charge of the arena fund there, and we'll see what we can do for next year. Okay, good. Well, I'll drop you a line this winter and get in touch with them.
6: Okay, then, Doc.
5: You're welcome.
7: What I have is an old-fashioned tent circus. We call it Royal Brothers, and we'd like to come to your town for two shows. And the date is in May. It's May 28th, and I only have one date open. And we show a day every week, so 7 days a week, Monday to Sunday, we're putting on a show. And the way we work the circus is that we bring the circus to your town, and we do all the advertising and pay for the advertising. And what we ask you, Lions Club or Kinsman Club, Rotary Club, or all the organizations we work for throughout the year, is to sell the tickets ahead of time. And this is how you make your money.
5: Other than that, whether there's 200 people or 2,000 people.
7: Right, we still show.
5: We have no guarantee that's your problem.
7: That's right. So it's up to you guys to get out and sell some tickets. And we have a very, very fine circus. It is the only Canadian circus that travels with a tent. There's 35 animals on the show. We have a lot of pretty girls, a lot of dogs and monkeys, ponies, two elephants, and a 2,800-pound hippopotamus. And good luck on your ticket sales, and we'll look forward to seeing you in May.

0: Every man on the canvas. Let's go, let's go. Pull it, pull it.
1: Sheared on the wheel and came off. So now it's a 1952 trailer, so we're out at the junkyard trying to find 52 lugs, you know, for the damn thing. So it's a little hard.
0: Did you find them?
1: Yeah, finally.
0: How long do you think it'll take before you get on the road?
1: Oh, I don't know, 20 minutes, half hour.
0: Any damage done to you?
1: No, just...
0: What about your tire?
1: It's inconvenience. Now we're ready. Everybody's waiting for breakfast. No, they'll miss their sausage and eggs.
0: What time is it now, then?
1: Let's see. It's going on to 11 o'clock, and we show at 2 o'clock, so we're going to have to really go.

0: want me to go ahead and open
1: it? Oh, yeah, I sent them all over there. I told them a free show over there in just a few minutes, but I wouldn't open until about 10 minutes or two, okay?
0: Are we keeping you
1: what time
0: back?
1: Is it?
2: 10 after 1.
1: Hell, I don't care. We're not going to be late.
2: Oh, yeah, we'll make it. We've still got the seats to put in, but that's all right. We'll open up the midway, and they'll entertain themselves out there, and that'll give us an extra 15, 20 minutes.
1: Yeah, I'm taking a little bit of a break myself right now.
3: John is my partner in the circus, and his family is a traditional circus family. They've been in for about four generations. And Corky is his brother. He introduces the acts in the show and also does the sideshow for us.
2: They'll be all right. They'll get a hot meal tonight. Everything's going on. It's normal.
1: Okay, well, why don't you go ahead and just tell them now, just with your lungs, you're going to have a little something doing. And don't lay the emphasis too much and we're going to be late, because we won't be that late. Okay? See you later.
2: They'll get thirstier and buy more Coke. Clap louder, maybe.
3: Well, yes, you know, it's the concessions, the popcorn, the peanuts, the candy floss, the souvenirs, the balloons, the programs. That's the sale that we count on to make some money. Without it, we couldn't survive. The cost of the tickets is just to move the show. That just picks up the operational expense of hauling up the tents and the elephants and all the equipment. Heck, and on gasoline alone, we spend about $300 a day, so we can't make it off the ticket sale. The candy, the concession, that's our bread and butter.
4: Virginia and Antoinette. Here come the clowns. It's wash day at the circus.
3: The real problem isn't putting on the show. That's just a sideline. Our real business is the logistics of transportation and getting all the equipment over the road, putting out, tearing it down, getting the concession supplies and so forth. That's the part most of the audience don't see, and that's really the best part of the show. Well, this is our third season. We travel on about 15 trucks, and we hit mostly the small towns. Like in Ontario, we showed Tecumseh, Petrolia, Blenheim, Elmer, towns of that size, and that's why they call us a high-grass circus. We play 120, 140 towns each year, and that's a town a day, and that's pretty well it. Just put it up, take it down, catch some sleep, and drive to the next town, good Lord willing.
1: Some local guy come and told us to get the hell off the property, that we had no business to be here. And my beef is that the Optimus Club has sold $1,900 worth of tickets, so somebody knows that we're here. And the guy told me to get my lawyer. I was going to need him. He was going to go down in town and call a cop. And I told him to go ahead and get the cop. I'd be glad to talk to him and the police, too. You have these headaches. It's some irate crackpot. Maybe he owned the property and sold it, and the deal ain't gone through yet or something. That's probably what it'll wind up to be. Because the Optimus Club surely wouldn't have given us this for our advertising, you know, this far ahead of time, and sold tickets for a performance and not be sure about having this property to show on. But the Optimus Club ain't showed up except to check up their tickets. That's why I was a little perturbed. A town, when a town is that way, it's usually a start at City Hall. We've had one guy come from the City Hall. He says, where's your people's license? Well, hell, we don't buy the license. Our committee buys the license. When they sign our contract, they obligate themselves to get license or waivers or permits for the show. And somebody's contacted that City Hall from the Optimus Club. The Optimists aren't a bunch of jerks, you know. So the guy from the town hall, he goes, okay, what do you want, some passes? Here's your passes. They give him the passes, and the guy from the health department, here's your passes, you know. And so they left. Nice guys. They're coming to the show tonight. I'll be glad to have them. And then this little thing shows up. It just upsets you. You know the problems we have with the tent today. You know, we got green health and so forth. So if I wasn't tired, I probably wouldn't even bother me. But now I'm arguing my old lady and the town folk and everybody.
5: Bye now.
1: Hey, now turn it around. Out there, it's easier. Just walk to your right, that's it. Underneath the rope. Now just swing right on back this way and bring your point first. Right through here, just duck a little bit. Okay, up we go. Now watch your head, neighbors.
6: Bring in there.
7: Let your hand down, cool. Back up.
1: Back it up.
8: Okay,
1: just one second. Go on with it. Go on with it. Go on with it.
6: We need a sergeant.
1: Are you big guys? Get on each end of it. Looks like a centipede. Now watch them little kids. You don't walk over them.
6: Okay, let the back end down.
9: For the benefit of you people who are...
10: Come here.
5: gentlemen, boys and girls, I'd like to take this time to introduce some of the performers to you. On my far right, David McDavid is our Scottish Highlander. Standing directly next to him is Sailor Doc Riggs. Sailor Doc Riggs is one of the only tattooed men left in the world. And he's tattooed in places that you didn't even think they could put tattoos.
9: Come
5: here. Grawler.
9: Come here.
5: We have
9: 8,000
1: Hi. Well, now, I got to get my trucks out. I'll move that piece of equipment. Make no mistake. What? Well, I am trying to take and get my circus on a piece of property made available by the Optimus Club.
10: I realize that.
1: Well, then why are you blocking my equipment into an area I can't get out of?
10: I'm afraid. The kids around that pipe over there.
1: Well, hell, put your equipment up against the pipe, but don't block my trucks in. I got to get them in and out down there. Uh-huh. Now, you're not going to move it?
10: I don't really want to move it.
1: Well, you're going to have to. I've got to get that equipment out of there. What happens if I need to get an ambulance or something in there? Then what happens? Do I send it to you? Say, hey, go downtown and get Joey.
10: Can't they get down through there with that big tree there, get through there with their trucks and stuff through there?
1: If I can get out that way, I'll take it out that way. But I don't understand this. I've had three people from the city. I've had you and some nincompoop in a blue car come out here raising hell with me, calling me a goddamn fool until I'm sick of it.
10: Well, I didn't know anything about this till about 2 weeks ago, honestly. I don't know. I know.
1: Well, isn't that enough advance notice to cancel us 2 weeks ago rather than today?
10: Well, I knew about it 2 weeks ago, and I said they could have it whole back here.
1: Well, that's all we're using.
10: Yeah, that's all.
1: Well, all we're using is that is for an approach to get in and out of that joint.
10: Okay, what I don't want, then, is anybody to park in here. We can't have any parking.
1: I sent word up by my assistant manager. He must have talked to somebody up here that we would not park cars in this area.
10: I told him to block that gate. I was out in the field.
1: Oh, you like me? You work, huh?
10: Yeah, I was in the field.
1: Okay, put something across this thing here. But leave, and I'll put one of my men on that gate to
10: all
1: keep
10: right,
1: the hell out of there.
10: I agree on that.
1: Tell him to take that thing there and park it across this gate.
10: You got to get out tonight. So.
1: Yeah, but I'll put it across that gate. Leave me one gate or the other. I'll watch the gate.
10: Okay, if you watch the gate, as long as nobody parks
1: I'll get a cop down here and ain't a sumbitch going to park out there.
10: Okay?
1: Joey, you're all right. Thanks a million. Thank you.
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11: Here to feed the guy. Now, who wants peanuts?
12: Who wants more?
11: Peanuts here to feed the circus elephant. Now, who wants peanuts? 20-25 cents.
13: What's over
14: there? Ladies and gentlemen, boys and girls, welcome to the Royal Brothers Circus Sideshow. And for our first presentation this evening, I would like to bring to you my good friend, Mr. David McWindy, on the Scottish bagpipe.

0: you. Very well done. Thank you, music lovers. Now, children and ladies and gentlemen and boys and girls, I am now going to try to explain the modern tattooing system. Reaching in here, I'm going to show you a modern electric tattoo machine. The machine consists of a shaft with needles soldered upon it, driven back and forth by two little coils. Operates much upon the order of a common ordinary electric bell. Now I have one point that I try to get across. Before you are tattooed, make sure you want the tattoo and you'll be happy with it. I'm completely tattooed. There are some very nice pieces, and some of these could be taken off in the fleshier parts. So I think I made my point. Before you get tattooed, you plan it and you'll be happy with it. Now at this time, I sell photographs of myself, and I sell them for a quarter. And anyone would like to get a photograph of myself, I would be more than glad to wait upon you at this time. If not, I'm going to ask Dennis to take over and entertain you with the next act.
1: Thank you, Doc. This young man is a third-generation fire eater. His father and his grandfather before him were fire eaters, having learned the art in the Orient many, many years ago. He uses no chemicals in his mouth whatsoever. Those torches have been soaked in gasoline, and they are hot. Please watch El Flamo.

0: Yeah, well, you see, now, he's never seen a circus the year before last. He joined us as a working hand. And he had the moxie to stay with the thing, and he's graduated to his first step up as a sideshow, at Flamel, and then from there into the performer. And that's what he wants to be, as a performer. Well, he's learning a little bit at a time. And I don't think he's learning as fast as he thought he would, because it just takes, a few more years. But at least he sticks with it, And he does pretty fair on the trampoline and with the fire eating, and we're building him a tight wire rigging, which I imagine you'll see that in action before you leave, really, the tight wire. But he's good. If you had six like him, well, it would take a lot of pressure off.
1: It sort of tastes like Kentucky Fried Chicken.
2: Flamo, the human blowtorch. Now, boys and girls, it's my turn to try to entertain you with a few feats of prestidigitation. And that's a great big word for a little bit of magic.
3: A lot of people can juggle three balls. And it's a simple pattern. You can see one ball just goes under the other. And it's the same thing with anything that you juggle in three. Except when you change up to what they call a fountain, like this. And you can do various things with the fountain. You can drop a lot. The kids all like that. And then this bit, you really look like you're getting with it, but you're not. And all in the world this is juggling two objects in one hand and one object in the other. It's simple. You go the inside and the outside. And here's something that not too many jugglers attempt, because at this point, everything has left the hand. And so you got to concentrate on three things instead of just a couple. You see that? Everything leaves the hand.
4: And now, ladies and gentlemen, the Juggling Michaels!
3: And I'm not really a very good juggler. I think I am a good showman. It's the sizzle that sells and not the steak itself. It's how you present the act, and how you do it. Yeah, do you know how long it took me to learn that? About 10 seconds, and I put it in the act. The guy said, I'm going to show you how to spin plates. And he gave me one of those, and I put it in the act that evening. And there's nothing to it. Anybody could do it. But I think people like it. They like that. I suppose there's a half dozen guys on the show can do the same act, Whether they could sell it as well, I'm not, and I don't mean that as a brag, but that is my specialty, is how I can sell an act, take a mediocre act and sell it, and I think that's important. In other words, I'm not a juggler's juggler. I'm not a technician. And I got into this business by choice, and I love it. Ha!
1: Got another one to serve over here.
5: As you know, we pick up most of our working crew on the way. They're mostly young guys. They're trapped in these towns. They're fed up with the type of job they're doing, and they want to see the countryside. They want to see the rest of Canada, so they join on with the circus. And of course, the first good night of rain, they get their feet wet. Well, they're gone the next day. It's like the two guys we hired in Delhi. Well, they're gone this morning, and we don't know where they're gone. They just disappeared. A lot of the animals we lease. That elephant out there, Ellie, we pay about $200 a week for her. That old hippo in the cage, about $90 a week. And the performers, sometimes they can be a pain. They're sort of prima donnas of the show business. They're the ones that get all the applause, and sometimes you have an argument with them and they quit. They just leave you flat. So you have to call an agent in Toronto or Montreal or Tampa, Florida, and get another act to come out on a plane and go on from there. They drive you nuts, but that's the excitement, and that's what keeps you in the business.
6: We've gone a lot of places where shows never have gone before, like Newfoundland and a lot of the Quebec towns and Northern Ontario. And
0: the first tent circus ever went to Newfoundland was this one here. They'd never had a tent show there before. They had the circuses in the buildings, but never a tent.
6: We find our best business in towns between 2,000 and 3,500. And these are the towns that don't have a theater. They don't get much in the way of entertainment. And TV isn't hurting us like it used to. And the big cities are just too sophisticated for our type of entertainment. They don't care. And we compete with everything, the taverns with all their entertainment, the bars and the the hotels, cinemas, and everything, all the restaurants. So most towns we play don't have a theater, and the amount of live entertainment they get is very minimal. Maybe they only get one, two touring shows every 5-10 years. I don't know what makes one town a show town, you know, from another. If we knew that, we knew the secret. That's like getting the key to the Midway, I guess, or, you know, knowing everything about the stock market. That's sort of the, I guess, the enigma of the circus business.
4: And now, ladies and gentlemen, in the center ring, we proudly present the sensational Zanzanies.
7: Digitator?
8: Hallo, Lord.
7: Hey, Kade!
6: I got two ends tied up now. That's it. I think we could hire that. I imagine the budget's about right, anyways.
8: God bless you.
9: Where you go?
8: God bless you. Send me the picture.
10: Watch the flag. The flag will go down. The wind is blowing in an easterly direction now.
9: Right. That flag,
10: the flag
9: up there.
10: Will go down. It'll be dead still, and then the wind will pick up and blow in a westerly direction. The wind will come from the west.
9: And we'll get about 15 minutes
10: about
9: of rain.
10: 15 minutes of rain. I talked to a fellow living here for 42 years. You know what he's talking about. He's a farmer.
9: Then I'd be safe in getting my raincoat.
10: That's why I got my raincoat. I figure 15 minutes in this.
11: You want my umbrella?
10: No. I'm not going to ruin my tux tonight, though, I'll tell you.
9: 15-minute raincoat.
11: You got to look good for Aunt Betty.
9: By golly, the flag has stopped flying. Pretty soon now, it's going to start flying this way. When it gets real hot like this, and it gets real rainy like this, then I don't do any business, because I sell candy apples and I sell souvenirs, and the hot weather and the rainy weather demolishes both businesses, unfortunately. So if it stays like this for about 2 weeks, I'll go bankrupt, unfortunately. Well, I'd hate to count them. Anytime the weather gets this way, I go bankrupt. It's awful to have to start all over again at my age, about 3 or 4 times a year, at least.
11: Oh,

0: Here come the elephants. Big Ellie and Starlight.
1: Come up here, move it up. Come here. Move it up. All right, come in line. Ellie, come in line. All right, salute. Study. All right, Ellie, move up, come here. Starlight up. Hurry up. Get up there. Up. Skip Ellie. Salute, Starlight. Steady. All right, come in, move up, get over. Ellie, come here, Tub. Come in, Starlight, come here. Ellie, Tub, up. Move it up, come here, Starlight. Move it up. Come here, move it up. Come up here. Turn, Ellie, turn. She dummied up on me. All right, feet. All right, change. Change, steady. All right, change. Change, Ellie. All right, trunks. All right, feet. Stand, up. Ellie, stand. Up, steady. Thank you.
2: What's happening, John?
3: It looks like we might have a storm brewing. All right. But it always went. You know, I never can tell up here down in Texas. I'd be scared to death and have the tent down by now. And it can sure happen in a hurry. And they, all you can do to prepare for it is just tie off every rope you got and drive every stake and then hope for the best. As far as making them stakes hold any better, you know, that's, they're in and that's that. And that's the worst thing in the world when it's in the blowdown. They very seldom anybody gets hurt, you know, because the canvas cushions the fall with the tent, the poles and that. But what a mess.
4: I was running out of something to say when that little girl, he brought the little girl up and I didn't know what to say.
5: I'm going, no, come on, John.
6: Squash.
5: That's how I did it.
7: Hold the bottle for a minute.
5: Who's that? Burp, you're a ham.
8: Now, every clown in show business that I ever knew has generally their own makeup. They may be the same characters, but there are little idiosyncrasies, little things that you can do to your face that the makeup soon becomes almost a trademark. So as I said, the unwritten rule in this business is for you never to copy anybody else's makeup because it's very unprofessional and it usually doesn't do you any good anyway. Because the makeup that I'm going to put on fits my face, but it won't fit anybody else's face.
9: If you're going to ride down the street, there's no need to turn in line. When they open the front door, we have a lot of your friends and neighbors on the inside. They will be coming out, and then we'll open the door and
10: let them in. It's called guying out. It'll hold the tent to the ground. See, a tent's just like a great big kite. If the wind gets it right, it can pull it right out of the ground.
8: With little children, it's strange how they will react. But if you look at them in surprise, they will be surprised. Or sadness, or happy.
11: Chase them under that marquee, and you ain't gonna get them out of there for love nor money. And I just, I don't know what the hell I'm doing. I'm ruining a $200 tux, that's what I'm doing. I'm gonna get the hell out of the rain right now.
12: And the only way we can get the festivities started is if you come back out of there with me out here. It's not raining bad. That's just a California mist that came in.

Well, back to the stew pot chicken. Now, boys and girls, I know that you knew that that old rubber chicken couldn't talk. Oh, except this guy here, but that's his problem. I want to show you something. See the little gadget I just took out of my mouth? That's called a Swiss warbler ventriloquist whistle. And this is the little gadget that magicians and ventriloquists have been using to fool all the boys and girls. A couple years ago, I made a trip to Japan. And while there, I made arrangements with the company to furnish me with a quantity of these whistles. If you'd like to have one, you can get one from me for what it cost us to have them manufactured and shipped here to Canada, 25 cents. This does conclude our Circus Sideshow presentation. We thank you one and all. If you want a whistle, step right up. Okay, thank you. Thank you. Thank you. Now don't forget to read the instructions. Honey, I don't have change for a $2 bill. No, I'm sorry. All I've got is 75 cents in change.

0: this time, ladies and gentlemen, directing your attention to the center ring once more, we present the Jumping Jacks. And here they come, laughing and scratching.
1: Hey,

0: that elephants never forget, and they will never forget your local Dominion store, your wonderful shopping center right downtown, has insisted that we try their quality products on Big Ellie. Now, ladies and gentlemen, Ellie doesn't have any teeth. She just has two big bones that she crushes all of that. There goes Ellie eating her supper thanks to Dominion. She'll finish it outside. And now we present Captain David Snyder, Captain David Noter, and his trained Palomino ponies.
1: Oh, keep it cool. Go ahead, Button. Tex, stay out there, Button. Come in. Come in. Come in, Tex. Take it easy, Buster. Come up, Finley. Finley, you're cruising for a bruising. Hey, Julie, come over here. Hurry up, Julie. Hey, Button. Button. Button. Come over in this ring. Hey, you're on the wrong side of her, Bill. Chase her over this way. Come in. Come in. Come in here. Oh. Come up, Julie. Get over it. Go ahead, Jumper. Go ahead, Jumper. Cool it, you little bench-legged booger. Get in your place. Come on, get in your place. We goddamn plumbers. You better never leave it. You understand, huh, do you? Come on. Ho!
2: Okay, audience, applaud, you little boogers.
3: The Funny Clown.
4: Before you get stuck into the axles. Come on, get it over.
5: Come here. Come here. Come here.

0: Come here. All right, move it up. Move it up. Move it up.
1: I was panicking.
0: Move it up.
1: Get away.
0: Move it up.
1: One
0: is. I got it. Move it up. Move it up. All right, go ahead. Move up. Come here. Come here. Go ahead. Go ahead. Go ahead. Go ahead. Go ahead. Go ahead.
1: Move it up.

0: Come here, come here, come here.
1: Hi, hi.
2: All right.
0: Come here, move on. Come over here, move on.
2: Okay.
0: Come here. Get up.

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Ladies and gentlemen, we have worked all the way up to the conclusion of our circus performance. And you've been a fine audience. You know, if audiences were paid, you'd be worth a million. Thank you, each and every one of you. Please take your time coming down out of the seats and use the front way and the front way out only. Thank you, each and every one of you.

0: It's wake up time.
1: Another beautiful day. Hey, Harold?
2: Yeah.
1: Guess what?
2: What?
1: Sun's up. Jim?
3: Yeah.
1: Are you awake?
3: Yeah.
1: Hello, John. Gee, a beautiful morning.
4: Good morning, people of Canada. This is one nice, beautiful morning.
1: Burf?
3: Yeah.
1: Good God, what a face. Are you ready? It's time to do it. Where's Billy? And where's Burf?
5: Burf is not here.
1: Wake up. Greet the new day with a smile.
5: Find out where Burf is.
1: That's a good idea. Hey, where is Burf?
3: Huh?
1: Where's Burf?
3: I don't know. He took off.
1: With everything?
3: What do you mean, everything?
1: I mean, is his baggage here?
3: No.
1: Oh, but I guess Burf is gone.
3: I thought you knew about that.
1: No, I didn't know about that.
5: What might have happened to Burf?
1: He might have quit.
5: Just like that?
1: Yep. That's the way it happens sometimes.
6: Hey, Jimmy, can I get your recipe for your coffee?
7: Put it on a boiler.
1: Did Burf say anything to you about blowing last night?
8: No, he didn't.
1: Well, did Bruce leave?
8: I don't think so. He's usually in the cab in 74.
1: Mm-hmm. Okay, okay. Cab of 74. Which one's that? Oh, you mean the white truck? Okay, here we go.
9: Tame enough to keep him stiff, but not enough to blow.
1: Huh?
10: Good.
1: Hey, Barney?
11: Yeah.
1: Are you awake? Where's Steve? All of his stuff gone?
11: No, no. No room and he's gonna blow. Let's put it in.
1: Okay, who's up there? Jim? Hey, Jim?
12: Yeah.
1: Is Steve gone?
11: Mm-hmm. It must be Johnny. All his stuff's gone.
12: Oh, his stuff is.
1: Oh, God damn it. He's on the manifest, well, that's great. Okay, well, that's wake up time.
5: How many have left? John?
1: What?
5: How many men gone?
1: There's two so far.
11: You lost six of them in the last 24 hours.
1: Right.
11: Six?
5: Yep.
11: Yeah,
6: I've lost
11: like
6: six
11: matches.
6: Guys in the last
11: 24
6: hours.
11: You're doing something wrong.
6: Burf, Bruce, and...
13: They all owe me big bills.
5: So what are you going to do tonight?
6: Probably to do an awful lot of working. That's one thing that they always forget. No matter who leaves this goddamn thing, the show will go on. I don't know why.
5: How's the bookkeeping there, Jimmy?
11: She left me. Owed me money.
5: How much?
11: Burf owes about $20. The other one owes about $10. So, just turn into the office. Thing I can do.
14: Hey, Ellie. What is this?
15: Go ahead. All right. That's enough. You want some coffee?
16: She's ready to go. She's had her coffee in the morning, she's ready to go.
15: Had her coffee in the morning and ready to go. Now she's going after Jimmy.
17: Morning.
5: The news this morning,
17: El. Looks like rain this morning. Doesn't look too good, does it? Long jump, 70 miles.
5: What news? What was your news this morning? What did you hear?
17: I didn't hear anything this morning so far. I just got up. Why, something happened?
5: No? Yep.
17: Yeah?
5: Heard that Burf's gone.
17: Burf's gone? You're kidding.
5: One or two others.
17: I'm going to be short three or four people for a few days.
5: Who's going to do the flame trick?
17: I don't know.
5: Can you?
17: No. John can eat fire. But Burf will be back. He won't be gone for too long.
5: How long do you think he'll be gone?
17: 2 or 3 days. He'll be back. He can't do anything else. What else is he going to do? Go back to work in a upholstery factory? I don't think so. No, he'll be back.
18: Get out of there. Get out. Leave it alone. Leave it alone. Leave it alone now.

0: Well, right outside of Ancaster, Ontario, brakes failed on the hippo truck and it hit a farmer on a tractor and knocked the farmer into the ditch. Luckily, he was okay, but his tractor was completely demolished.
1: 105.
2: Well, trailer brakes, like, they didn't have the valves on, but if with the valves on, they still leak.
3: Oh, they still leak.
2: Yeah. So we want that looked after.
4: Okay, and the tractor needs brakes, right?
2: Tractor, yeah, both brakes.
5: Okay. A little more.
4: We appreciate all your help. Sorry for your inconvenience. I didn't ruin your coffee break.
2: Whatever.
5: Yeah. To run him around. Okay, thanks again. Okay. We sure appreciate it.
2: We'll be in it later on today.
5: Okay, so.
0: How are you today? Good. How's things in Miami? Sunny. Well, it's sunny up here. It's been good and cold at nights and warm in the daytime. So, yeah, but I imagine it's a lot hotter down there. Good. You got any snakes? Yes. 14-foot cobra. Yeah, well, I'll tell you what I want. If you got it, I want a something like a 10 or 14-foot Burmese python. I don't have that much money to spend. Somewhere around $200, $250.

$50. Well, I need it for the summer. 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I'd like you to put on a plane so it'll be either into Toronto or London. London's the closest airport where we're

0: We work 7 days a week, and we get up at 7, quite often won't get to bed till about 2 o'clock in the morning. Doesn't really bother me any, neither do the other guys, because we travel. A lot of guys will sleep between town to town. It's all kind of all right.
1: Yeah.
2: I learned.
3: What have you learned?
2: To go to school and learn your education, not to do this. Till you've got your education.
3: Why would you like to work in the candy shop?
1: I get to eat all the candy, and if I work with the elephants, I can ride on them.
2: Yeah, but that way you don't make no money if you eat all the candy.
1: So?
2: Do you?
4: Who wants to make money? At least you get fed.
0: It's not bad. You get your meals free, your place to sleep, travel. It's all right.
5: So how we do last night, Hazel?
6: $567 on the advance and $370 roast on the box office.
5: So the rain killed us.
6: You could say that, yeah.
5: Could have finished that off.
6: Well, the record knock us off for?
5: About $35, I think it was. That was actually cheap. You know, it was out there about an hour and a half.
6: Yeah, it's a total of $269.44. Yep. Quit spending all this money, Al. We're not going to make the payroll.
5: Well, this week's been a little down. That's my bankroll, right?
7: Okay. Now you're ready for your next trick. Stand up. One. You're going to do each trick three times. Now lean down. And lift your legs off. There you go. Okay, now you're ready to do the foot loop. Hook your leg over the bar. Put your foot up in the loop. Lean back. Put your hand down on that second rung and push out. Now do your Anna Shakat. Lean out and point your toes and smile.
8: Well, the main reason we sit up so high, some people, they're always asking us because they have to reach up for the change. Well, in the old days, that was the idea. You used to push the change out to them and they couldn't reach their change. Or they used to put a little mat on the ground and cover it with dirt and they'd push their change and then fall down in the sand. And of course, at night after everybody was gone, you'd shake the mat out and there was all the change.
5: As years went on, you found out that the honest way was the best way. So nowadays, there's not too much of that. But that was the idea of the high counter, you know, that they'd put their change and the people would reach up trying to get it, you know. Of course, they'd always leave some because they couldn't pick it all up, you know. And but our counter here is high, too. But, yes, ma'am. Mm-hmm, you sure can. Did you dress up specially for the circus tonight?
9: No.
5: You didn't?
9: No.
5: That's a pity. Thank you. Is your boyfriend isn't in there?
9: No.
5: There's lots of boys in there. You'll do all right.
8: Would you like a change, please?
9: Oh, yeah.
5: Let's get it.
8: But I think it's mainly nowadays so you don't catch colds and anything else for all these people.
10: Where's the main entrance?
8: That's the main entrance right there, ma'am. Yes.
11: Okay, Billy, I certainly appreciate you coming up and volunteering to do the fire eating and sideshow since Burke has left us. Why, it leaves us without a fire eater. I don't know where he is or why he left us, but nevertheless, we do need a fire eater and you're going to be it. And I appreciate very much you volunteering to do it. There's a few basic things that you should know to keep from getting hurt because fire eating is not that hard. It's something that mystifies the public because normally people don't put fire in their mouth, but it's not that hard. Okay. Now, all you do is pinch it and bring it right over here immediately, see, and light that torch. See how easy that one goes out because it's smaller? You can do that anywhere on your body. Just touch it. You won't have much hair left on your hand. But you can always light the torch. You can light it from your tongue also. This way.
5: Yes, ma'am. Little one. Petit. There you go.
12: Two adults, two children.
5: All right, $7.50, please, sir.
8: I just reach over there and grab it like I did and touch that torch. Just touch it. There, see how you blow it out now. Blow that torch out. Okay, now do it again.

0: Right back over real fast. And I'll blow it out again. Are you burning your fingers?
1: No.
0: Oh, okay, now, the torch is out. Now we'll try the tongue. What you want to do, here, I'm going to burn my shirt, boy. Tip your head back and stick your tongue out. And trust me. Okay, are you ready? We got wind coming. See? Just like that. Did it hurt?
1: No.
0: Okay, now you try it. Now don't touch the wire, touch the gas. Now watch your flame now. Right in here, get coordinated. Don't do it slow, do it fast. Go right in there and that's it. Now you got it? All right, always blow that torch out. Keep that torch bright. You're not gonna put this one in your mouth, you don't care how long it burns. But that torch you want out. Now, again, the action. Watch the action that I do to get that torch in my mouth and close it out. Right around it. Don't be afraid of it. The minute you put it in, don't breathe in. Just put your mouth right around it. It'll go out. Okay, you want to try it? Try it. Take your time. Put it out. Put your lips right down in there fast. And think about what you're doing. As long as you're thinking, you ain't going to get hurt. I'll guarantee it. Are you ready? Don't breathe in. Remember, don't breathe in.
1: Don't do that.
0: You got white makeup on and you get black soot on it. But you know what you're doing now? Now you need to get some gasoline and practice.
2: All righty. Bells one child, $5.75. What are you paying, are you? All righty, $5.75. It's about time he took you out, isn't it?
3: Pardon?
2: Say, it's about time
0: he... Right now, the only thing I'm interested in you doing is with the fingers to light the torches. You can light it from your toe. You can light it from a lot of things and cool the girls off. Or you can put it in your mouth and close it out. That's all we need, because we need the torches on the ballet platform. That's primary. The torches attract attention. You notice how the crowd stops when they go out there? When they're coming out on the blow-off, we can stop a crowd with those torches. That's what we want them for. So you practice. You've done it once now. All you got to do is practice a little bit. You're a fire eater. You replace El Flamo, the great. You're the new El Flamo.
4: The next young man I'm about to introduce to you is known the world over as Flamo, the Human Torch. He's a third-generation fire eater. His father and his grandfather were fire eaters before him, having learned the art in the Orient many, many years ago. He uses no chemicals in his mouth whatsoever. Those torches have been soaked in gasoline, and they are hot. Please give your undivided attention to El Flamo.

0: Plano, a human foot. And now, boys and girls, it's my turn to try to entertain you with a few feats of prestidigitation.
1: I would like to ask your cooperation during the next act to remain in your seats at all times. High above rings number one and rings number three, we present the Royal Brothers Circus Aerial Ballet featuring Miss Virginia and Miss Antoinette.

0: Ladies and gentlemen, we have worked all the way up to the conclusion of our circus performance, and you've been a fine audience. You know, if audiences were paid, you'd be worth a million. Thank you, each and every one of you.
1: What acts have you done over the years?
2: Over the years? I'm a head bouncer. That's where the ball spot come from. Head bouncing trapeze. Did a high act out on the road. But in all the shows in the country. Well, the Ringer Show from Dawn Down, the Hagenbeck Wallace Show for 17 years before they sold my act. You think I'm bullshitting you, but I'm not. That's just the truth. I can't do anything else. That's all I know. The only thing I own is I own a lot in the Showman Cemetery in Hugo, Oklahoma. A little 6x6 belongs to me in the cemetery there. And that's it, and I'm about finished right now. I'm about to finish. I mean, what the heck? You can only go so long. That's all there is to it.
3: Harry Rooks was right. You only go so long. He died 3 months after the show closed. The canvas truck finally gave out in Marathon, Ontario, and the elephant truck broke in half. We managed to fix it. Burf the fire eater never returned, and we heard later he had joined the army. Our hippo, God love him, he died in Rostern, Saskatchewan, and we had to dig a big hole at the end of the field and have a bulldozer push him in, and that was the end of him. And despite all the storms, the wrecks, the people leaving, all these misfortunes, we had the best year ever. And we've dried our socks out, and we're going to take a shot at it next year.

0: Once upon a time, a young man named Carl went out into the forest to cut some wood. Now, Carl was a very lazy man, and he didn't really want to cut any wood. But the house in which he lived with his two brothers was very cold. And one brother was a shoemaker and worked hard all day to earn the money for their food. And the other brother was sort of a weakling and was good for nothing at all. So it was up to Carl to cut the wood. But Carl was really an expert at discovering reasons to avoid work. And while Carl was sitting there avoiding work, a strange old woman crossed over the bridge and into the little clearing, just in time to see Carl reluctantly set about his task of chopping down a tree. A task he not only didn't want to do, but a task he wasn't exactly sure how to go about. And it was at this moment that our story really began. Carl was about to be put to a test.
1: Good morning, Carl. Can you spare a poor old woman a piece of bread, Carl? Will you give me some of the wine in that flask? I am hungry and thirsty.
2: And why should I do that? If I gave you my food, my wine, there wouldn't be any left. Go away.
0: Then a very strange thing happened. Now, you would think a person would learn something from such a strange happening. You would think a person would realize that he was being put to a test. But not Carl. He was very stupid.
3: I have a pair of shoes to make.

0: make good shoes like no one can. Shoes for dancing till past midnight, and you're sure that they will fit right. For making shoes, I am the man. Shoes for dancing till past midnight, and you're sure that they will fit right. For making shoes, I am the man.
1: Ow! Oh, dear. Always me, always me. I never have any luck.

0: Need something more?
1: Don't look at me. I have my work right here.
0: That's only part of your work, Dumbbell.
1: Sure, the dumbbell does all the housework and all of the cooking. And when the customers come, where are their shoes?
0: Always me. No one has worse luck. No one has worse luck.
1: Don't worry so much about your bad luck. You make such a fuss about everything. Now come and help me.
0: And why should I, you dumbbell? Carl, our dumbbell of a brother is complaining again.
2: All I have to do is walk out of the house and look what
0: Carl, what happened to you?
2: All of this is because of an old woman. Can't you help, dumbbell?
1: There's nothing there.
2: Ah, dumbbell. Franz, you fix it.
3: Why is the dinner never prepared whenever I get home?
1: Why do you think? There's hardly any wood. We can't cook without wood.
3: Well, there still isn't any wood. That old woman put a spell on my axe. We can use that chair. Move. Here.
1: But that's the last chair.
3: It's still wood. That's what you need, isn't it? For a fire. I'm the only one who uses his head around here. What do you think of that, dumbbell?
1: Our last chair. I'm just glad our father didn't see this.
3: Ah!
0: Oh, always me.
3: Hey.
0: Hey.
3: And did you make the Burgermeister's shoes today?
1: How can I get anything done with you two bothering me all the time?
0: Yeah.
3: You're plain lazy.
0: That's right.
3: How much can we get for these shoes?
1: Whatever we get, it'll be just enough to pay the miller and the butcher what we owe them. If we're lucky.
3: Yes, well, never mind that. Just get them ready. And you, take your bad luck into the forest. Cut some wood.
0: Always me. I'm the one who always has all the bad luck. Besides, my clothes will get dirty.
3: Oh, stop complaining. We won't always be like this. Except for the dumbbell there. He'll always work. But not us. We're going to be rich. Very rich. And we're going to have chests and chests of money. And the food we eat will be only the very finest.
2: Much finer than this.
3: Hey, dumbbell. The satchel. And you will wear only the finest clothes. Here, some pancakes. Look. Wine. So.
0: Yes, but I'll never be rich. I have such bad luck.
3: Ah, don't worry. I'll take care of you.
0: No matter what, it's always me. Always me!
3: Here, take the axe. You stop that. On your way. Go ahead. All the time, a thief. You know, I'm going to be rich. You wait and see if I'm not. Hey, what's that you're doing there? And what are these?
1: Dancing shoes.
3: Who do you make dancing shoes for? Who pays for these? Hey, dumbbell.
1: The time will come. And soon, I'm sure, when the most beautiful girl in all the world will take away these shoes forever.
4: In the meantime, Franz had reached the clearing in the forest where he was to chop wood.
0: No!
4: Franz was always complaining about his bad luck. But it was more than luck, good or bad, that had brought him back to the very same clearing in which his brother had met the strange old woman.
0: Always me!
4: was hard to say whether Franz was clumsy because he had bad luck or had bad luck because he was clumsy. Probably he wouldn't have had near so much trouble as he did if he hadn't always been expecting it. Because bad luck isn't really something you have. More often than not, it's something you make for yourself. And Franz was a perfect example of this.
5: Good morning, Franz. How are you? I am very hungry and thirsty. Please let me have a little of your pancake, and your wine would taste so good.
0: I'm supposed to give you some of my food? I'm afraid there's just enough for me. I won't do it. Always me.
4: And now the strange old woman had appeared before two of the brothers, and all in the same day. Each time she had asked a favor, and each time she had been denied, and each time she had disappeared in a most mysterious fashion. Franz, of course, put it all down to his own bad luck and convinced himself that he had been seeing things, caused, no doubt, by the terrible experience of having to cut wood with his own two hands.
0: Always me. My luck is always bad.
6: Klaus, Captain Hoffman is coming. The king sent him. And a soldier carrying a trumpet. They're going all over the village proclaiming something.
3: Proclaiming what?
6: I didn't hear. I really didn't.
3: What do they want?
7: Make way for Captain Hoffman.
3: What can we do for you, Captain Hoffman?
7: And just what are you gaping at?
0: Always me.
3: Take a seat, Captain Hauptmann. Here, please.
7: Hold this.
3: Oh.
7: Get that nail out of my shoe, and make it quick.
3: The proclamation.
7: Oh, oh, be careful. Oh.
3: Dumbbell. And will you tell us what it says, Captain?
7: Read it yourself.
3: Dumbbell?
4: Now we see who the real Dumbbell is. Carl, not Klaus. When it came to reading, Carl was no good at all.
3: Oh, in the name, the name, the...
7: In the name of the king, in the name of the king.
3: Let's see. Oh, it tells how His Highness's daughter, the most least likely princess...
7: The most lovely of princesses.
3: The most lovely of princesses, whom he greatly loves, yes, finds nothing at which to laugh.
7: Be quiet!
1: The hand of the princess will be given to anyone who is able to make her laugh. Also, the person will inherit one half of the kingdom, and all of this is by order of the king.
3: Now, how about that?
1: What kind of a silly princess is that? Seems strange.
7: All right, how about my boot?
1: Oh, it's all fixed, Captain.
7: Then help me get it back on, idiot. Now, what do you want?
0: Oh, dear.
7: Look out!
0: Captain, I'm sorry.
1: Hey, Captain, what's the matter?
7: Get me up!
3: Captain Hauptmann, oh, my brother, he...
7: He's got no respect. No respect at all.
3: Why did you let go of that chair?
0: My luck is so bad.
3: Dumbbell, follow them. See where they're going.
7: Oh, my back is broken. I wish somebody could make the princess laugh again.
3: Mm-hmm. We've just got to think of something. Something very funny.
0: I'm afraid I can't think of anything.
3: Wait a minute. I know what we'll do. We'll take these shoes to the princess.
0: Don't you think these things should go with the shoes?
3: That's right. The princess will like these. She'll wear them, and she'll go dancing, and she'll laugh.
0: And whoever it is who makes the princess laugh is...
1: You two are going to make the princess laugh? How do you intend to go about it?
3: Huh? You better go to the forest and cut some wood, Dumbbell.
0: You'll see how we're going to go about it.
3: Hey, Franz. Get us our Sunday hats. For you, bread and water. That'll be enough. Don't just stand there. Get moving. Here.
0: Are we really going?
3: Of course we are. Right now.
0: These hats of ours are really marvelous. Don't you agree with me?
4: And while his two brothers prepared for their trip to the royal palace, Klaus, the dumbbell who wasn't really a dumbbell, reached the mysterious clearing in the forest. He had no way of knowing he was being tested, just as his brothers had been. Carl had been too slow-witted to realize what was happening, and Franz had been too frightened. But Klaus found the puzzle an interesting one. It was at this point that the strange old woman made her third appearance.
5: Good morning, Klaus.
1: Good morning, old woman. Now what happened?
5: Let me have a little piece of your cake and some of your wine to drink. I am hungry and thirsty.
1: By all means. But I'm afraid I only have bread and water. But you're certainly welcome to that, hmm?
5: Mm-hmm.
4: Klaus helped the old woman with a basket in which he had been collecting sticks from the forest floor. It was old and broken and hard.

0: hardly held any sticks at all. Still, the old woman was not much worse off with her broken basket than Klaus was with his meager supply of food, only bread and water. But when he unwrapped the bread, a marvelous thing had happened.
1: What is this?
0: It was a pancake, that's what it was. He was sure it had been stale bread when his brother gave it to him, but now it was a pancake, and he was glad he could share it with the old woman. Then he set about offering her some of his water, for that was all he had. But she insisted that he drink first, and he did. And he had still another surprise.
1: I'm sure this is wine. It was water when I left home.
0: But the strange old woman only smiled, and the two of them sat there eating the pancake and drinking the wine. And when he had finished, Klaus turned his attentions to the dilapidated old basket.
2: You know, I think I'll have to replace it soon.
3: I think perhaps it'll last until you get home.
2: Thank you, my boy.
3: Here, let me.
2: You were kind to help me. You must know not many would share as you did.
4: I want to bring you luck, Klaus. Here is an old oak tree. Hurry and chop it down, and you will find something. You see if you don't.
3: Surely not. I tried to and couldn't make a dent in it.
2: I'm sure all you need to do is just to try again a little harder.
3: Well, all right.
2: Go on, try.
0: Not wanting to seem unkind, Klaus swung his axe, and sure enough...
2: Again.
0: And Klaus returned to his chopping. Now the axe bit easily into the wood, and before he knew what was happening, the tree toppled over onto the ground as if some strange force had been pulling it. Then he saw something where the tree had been standing.
1: What is this? It's made of gold. A golden goose.
0: And truly, it was just that. A goose made all out of gold. Klaus had never seen anything so fine and rich or so strange in all his life. He just didn't know what to make of it.
3: What'll I do with her? What'll I do with you? The strangest bird I ever saw. I must chop some wood. Don't you go away. You better be quiet. Someone will come along and steal you.

0: for heaven's sake, where did such a thing as you come from? You are certainly the most beautiful thing I have ever seen.
1: Now, just a minute.
0: Good heavens, does this golden goose belong to you? Where did you get it from? Is she really made of gold? Answer me. Are you mute? My goodness. A real golden goose. Are you so rich that you honestly have golden geese? Oh, but you're wearing an apron, so you can't be rich, can you?
1: I am Klaus the Shoemaker, and I'm sure that you're from the village where people are so interested in the affairs of others that they hardly have time for themselves.
0: Oh, you know who I am, do you? I am Lisa, and I am very much interested in how such a person as you came to have such a beautiful goose as this. I wouldn't be at all surprised if you hadn't stolen her somewhere. Do you suppose she bites? Because I would like very much to have one of the feathers for my sister. Just one golden feather. What have you done to me? I'm stuck to the goose. Ouch! She bit me. This is a very mean goose.
1: Here we go now.
0: I'm fastened to her, and I'm stuck tight. I'm stuck fast. Oh,
1: it's fantastic. Now you stop. If you didn't have to touch her, this would never have happened.
0: But I don't want to go with you. Really, I don't. My father is the owner of the village tavern, and if he sees me like this, he'll give you a good thrashing.
1: I'm not so sure of that. Let's see him. One and one and one and one, come join me in my song. For I have got a golden goose who'll drag you right along.

0: about?
1: I can't, and I'm not going to go any further. Now, please hold still.
0: You're not going to tell me you're stuck on that golden goose, are you? I know better.
1: I'm sure you know better, but you can see she's golden, and you can see I'm stuck fast, can't you?
0: That's impossible. I know what I'm talking about.
2: She knows what she's talking about.
1: And now we're both stuck.
0: This is impossible. I don't believe it. There. There, see? I told you it was
1: What is this? I can't get loose.
2: Come along.
0: But I don't want to go.
1: Where are you going? I'm really afraid that you're sure to make my father very angry when he catches you.
0: Our father, you mustn't take us home. I've just been to the tavern. There are some awful men there causing a terrible commotion, and they mustn't see us. Prince Troublemaker is there, and you know how he is.
1: Are you saying, is what you're saying really the truth?
0: Yes, we can't go to the tavern. I saw them, and they're really awful. They're terrible.
2: Well, they may be terrible, but I'm not scared. One and two and one and two, I'm sure you'll come along. You meant to have my golden goose, so join me in my song.
0: Lisa!
3: Help! Help!
4: Never mind that fat help. Man. You just get the food on the table, eh? He's trying to starve us to death.
5: Don't keep us waiting then, landlord.
3: Prince Troublemaker, everything is being done just as you asked. As soon as my daughters get back, they'll fix you the finest dinner you ever had.
4: Yes, that's what we're all hoping for, isn't it, my friend?
6: Yes, we are, and that isn't all we're hoping to do.
5: Now, do be quiet.
6: Why should I be quiet? You're not afraid this silly old man will give us away, are you?
7: I would just assume no one gave us away. If we can take the guards by surprise, the rest will be easy.
6: Capturing a castle at night is never easy, my prince. But I'm not afraid.
7: Tonight we'll kidnap the princess. Tomorrow her father will give us half his kingdom.
8: Hey, we'll give her back, won't we?
6: He better. If ever wants to see his daughter alive again, isn't that right?
4: Right.
1: The princess they're talking about. We can't. Don't do it.
8: I'll volunteer to guard her.
7: Hello, who's this?
4: Hey. What do we do with him, Prince Troublemaker?
7: I'll leave him alone.
2: Hey, what's happening?
1: Father, you simply must help
0: us. It's just terrible.
1: We're stuck to this silly golden goose.
4: You're stuck to what?
6: What do you mean you're stuck? What kind of foolishness is this?
1: But we really can't let go of her.
6: Of who?
1: Of the golden goose.
0: You better not touch us. I know better.
6: You know better than what? What is all this anyway? Is it really made entirely of gold?
2: Mm-hmm.
6: Oh, yes? Oh, Lisa and Gretel. Oh, my dear young man, sit down, sit down. Here. And we'll serve you right away.
9: Read some wine. For all of us.
2: I'll drink for that.
6: A really beautiful bird, isn't it?
2: And now for the food, and only the best.
4: Hey, why do they keep the wine around here anyway?
1: But Father, why don't you help us? I told him you'd be very angry for what he's done to us.
6: The food is coming. How about a feather from your goose? About how much one cost?
3: A feather. That's what I need. I'll go get one.
1: See if he'll help us.
0: Why don't you take the goose away from him?
5: That's enough. Stop it. There's something strange going on around here.

0: what's all this silly business for? Tomorrow you'll have plenty of gold.
1: Come on with the food. I want everyone to be my guest, hmm?
2: Hey, well, that's better. And I guess we better see to it that he buys us plenty of wine.
3: Just you let them have the wine and we'll be able to stop them.
1: Come on, drink. It's all on me.
4: That's enough for you.
2: Get out of the way.
5: Get out of the way.
6: Once we've gotten the princess, the king will have to give us half his kingdom. And once he's given us half of it, well, then
2: we... he'll have to give us all of it.
5: Get all of it.
6: Get all of it.
2: Hush. Shh.
6: What's the matter?
1: Very brave, and that's the truth.
2: You think that a man that's not afraid to kidnap a princess is afraid of a silly golden goose?
7: You're
2: I will not. Yeah, more wine.
8: Everything was working out just as Clausen said it would. Soon the men would have so much wine they would forget all about kidnapping the princess, at least for one more night.
6: Look at his sword!
8: But Prince Troublemaker was puzzled.
1: Prince Troublemaker, I've decided to let you have it, the feather. Hey, landlord.
3: I'll trap them. In the wine cellar.
2: Oh, good.
9: Well, come on over here.
1: Hey, the wine cellar. I'll bet there's lots more wine in the wine cellar. You could just take it. It ought to be easy for you. Also, everyone gets a golden feather. Don't you want one?
2: No.
1: Come.
3: Wait until we have them.
2: Dumbbell was stupid to tell us about this good wine.
1: Now there's wine enough to keep them. I think perhaps that ought to do it, you know, for now.
10: She's such a fine goose.
1: I'm going to sleep.
10: Good night, children.
7: Good night, Father.
10: I'd just like to have one of those feathers.
0: Now, you give that to me.
8: And now the whole house was asleep, except the innkeeper. The strange spell of the mysterious golden goose was about to work its magic again.
10: And now only one feather. Help me! Help me! Help!
7: What is
10: help
7: it?
10: Me!
7: What's the matter now?
10: The goose has got me, too.
1: Why, I'm surprised at you. And now I've got all of them.
10: No, I won't have it. I won't have it. Do you hear me? Let me go.
7: Father!
10: Don't touch me.
1: La la la la la la la la la la la la la. Why, and she and she and he, just see how close they are. The goose has them.
7: This isn't funny, not one bit.
1: But it is funny.
3: Why don't we go see the princess?
1: I bet we could make a laugh with all this. Prince Troublemaker plans to steal a whole kingdom. But I just want to make the princess laugh, and I can, with your help. How about it? Let's hurry.
7: Now? But you surely don't think you can make the princess laugh about something like this, can he, Father? You can't.
1: Yes, I can. I can. We'll go see the princess, and she'll see us there, and there, and there, and that'll do it. How will she be able to keep from laughing? She can't. I know she can't.
7: And you probably want to marry her, won't you? Go on, tell me. Tell me that you want to marry a real princess.
10: The entire kingdom would be half yours.
1: The entire kingdom? What in the world are you talking about? What would a princess want with me? I just want to make her laugh. That's why I want you to come. You may hold her.
4: Look out!
7: Oh!
4: Now we've got her.
11: And we won't give her back to you either.
7: No, we won't.
1: Come. Come. You don't want to stay with her.
7: Stay. Stay.
4: Oh, no.
7: Stay.
1: Now be quiet. We don't want to disturb our companions downstairs. Off to the princess.
4: Oh, I don't want to go.
12: Klaus and his friends weren't the only ones on the way to the castle. His two brothers had spent the night in the forest and were only a short distance away.
13: Hurry up, we'll be too late! Always me!
14: Carl was quite right. They had better hurry. For in the castle, the daily round of people intent on making the princess laugh had already begun. This morning, one of the more elaborate attempts was being made. And in the throne room, the princess sat watching with her father, the king, and her royal tutor, the court scholar, Count Wiser Than.
4: Oh!
14: Even such an elaborate attempt as this simply could not make the princess laugh.
15: Now, Princess, why didn't you laugh? How could you help laughing?
16: It was funny, wasn't it?
17: You can see, my dear Count, she didn't think so. There's just nothing makes her laugh anymore.
16: I'm sure I can.
18: That makes the 555th attempt to date to make the princess laugh. And if I... And now what?
16: Your Majesty, she's reading.
17: Oh, a book. It makes me sad.
16: I too am
17: sad. She reads. She doesn't laugh.
18: You don't have to read for yourself, dear princess. I'll read the book for you. Yes, well, let's see. What might you like? Go, go. I have it. The last time I believe we read from the 177th chapter dealing with the history of our kingdom. Yes, good. Well, it happened in about the year 1000.
7: Count Wiser Than, may I remind you of something?
18: Remind me? Remind me of something?
7: Every day it is your duty to go and count the treasure my father keeps in the courtyard.
18: You're quite right.
14: The princess was quite right. The king kept all of his considerable treasure in an enormous chest in the courtyard of the palace. And next to the princess herself, this treasure was his dearest possession. The chest was so huge, no one had been able to move it safely into the castle. And so the king was very careful with it.
18: One?
14: Not only did the king keep the chest fenced in and guarded at all hours of the night and day.
18: Two?
14: But he kept it securely locked with seven sturdy locks.
18: Three?
14: And he required the court scholar to count the treasure every single day.
18: Four?
14: And this was the only time of the day the princess was free of his boring lessons.
18: Five?
14: The time it took the scholar to count the treasure left the princess alone to act just like any young girl, which indeed she was.
18: Six. Seven.
14: It was a truly marvelous treasure, and just looking at it made the king's day complete.
17: Come and see. Your Majesty's pardon.
14: The princess was a complete mystery to the king, and if it hadn't been for all his treasure, his days would have been most unhappy.
19: Isn't it wonderful to be so rich?
17: Now come here, the two of you. I want you to take just one look at my beautiful treasure. And as for you, Count Weisathan, I want you to count my treasure three times instead of the once you've been doing. You hear me? My dear, see if you don't like this.
7: But why do you have to count it all every day, over and over?
19: But my dear daughter, suppose someone should steal it. Oh, I know the chest is large.
7: I am aware how large it is. It is so large that you can't get it through the door of the palace.
19: Hush, daughter, hush.
16: Oh, my dear princess, I completely forgot. Oh, dear, and I've prepared a special surprise. Come over here and see what I have made for her, Your Majesty. This is guaranteed to make the princess laugh. The princess will laugh. She will laugh. The seesaw, a royal seesaw. I've had it especially designed for our lovely princess to ride. See?
19: Wonderful.
7: And is this for me?
16: Yes, Your Highness, and I designed it myself. Marvelous.
17: Oh, now that's really wonderful.
16: Yes, Your Majesty.
17: You're doing very well. Very well indeed.
16: It's fun, isn't it? But you are going to let me down, aren't you?
7: Maybe you'd like me to read you something, huh?
20: Now, princess. Really? I can't stand heights.
17: Oh, it's really wonderful. Wonderful.
16: My dear princess. Princess! You there! Come help me before I fall! Princess, do be careful!
17: And just what are you laughing at?

Hey, come back with that. Give me that. What's happening? What's happening? Both of you, come here. Come here. Oh. Come on. Come on. You're not afraid, are you? Come on over and see this for yourself.

0: And the king's daughter was taken to the top of a high hill, and there was forest all about. My princess, are you listening? Good, I shall continue. And in the forest there lived a dreadful dragon.
1: What about the dragon?
0: Well, he had 12 heads.
1: 1, 2, 3, 4, 5, 6, 7, 8, 9, 10, 11, 12.
2: And the court scholar went to sleep. And this was just what the princess was waiting for, a chance to do what she pleased, not just what was expected of her. She wanted to laugh as much as anyone and to sing and play.
3: Gracious king, if it please your majesty, two more suitors have come. Their names are Carl and Franz.
4: Are they going to make the princess laugh? Is that it? Well, send them in.
0: So there are two of them, eh? That makes the 556th and the 557th attempts to make the princess laugh.
5: Now please try to help them. And laugh just a little, please.
0: Ah!
2: And sure enough, in came Carl and his unlucky brother Franz. If they had been confident they could make the princess laugh, the imposing castle had caused them to be much less sure of themselves.
0: Now they amuse me.
6: Always me. I never seem to have any luck.
2: The princess was a kind girl. As hard as it was for her to laugh, she didn't want to disappoint these two clumsy brothers who'd come so far to try to help her, even though she knew they were really only interested in helping themselves.
6: I'm an unlucky fellow. I'm a very unlucky fellow.
0: Woo! Hey! Woo! Most amusing.
7: I'm Carl.
6: Always me.
4: That's really very funny. And you want to marry my daughter?
6: Oh, yes, Your Majesty.
8: And I want to marry her even more.
1: And what else can you do?
0: Your Majesty.
1: I mean, what kind of work do you do? What is your profession?
8: Shoemakers.
9: Shoemakers?
8: But we only make shoes for royalty, you see. Yes, that's right. Only for royalty.
0: And at which courts have you worked, may I ask?
8: Both of us for Prince Bibikinner the Rich. We work only in gold.
6: True.
8: Only golden shoes for us now. Only golden.
0: Do you hear them?
8: Please, here, Princess.
1: Oh, dancing shoes. But the heels are gone.
6: Oh, yes.
8: Yeah.
1: Well, where are they?
6: Yes, where are they?
8: Oh, yes. Where? Here they are.
1: Then put them on.
2: But of course, the two silly brothers didn't know the first thing about shoemaking. And it was perfectly obvious.
1: You are shoemakers, aren't you?
6: True. Oh, but we are much more than that. You will see after I have inherited half of the kingdom.
8: Oh, and I will eat out of a golden plate, you'll see. And if I go out, I'll drive 6 white horses.
6: Oh, yes, and I will wear only the finest clothing.
1: I'm afraid you really won't find what you're looking for.
9: my hearing? Shut that window!

0: You two, bar the way. That's enough. I've heard enough. You will not be admitted. And you will clear out of here at once if you know what's good for you.
1: Now, Captain Hauptmann, you better move if you don't want to get stuck.
2: That's awful. The guards must stop him.

0: you have. It's funny.
1: Why do they run after the dumbbell like that?
2: I don't know. But did you see that goose?
1: Hmm.

0: Now, where is this princess who cannot laugh?
1: Well, that's me, but I'm laughing now, all right.
0: You're the princess? And you are laughing. Here, hold her.
2: Confound it.
1: Now you must keep your promise.
2: What promise do you mean?
1: Oh, now really, Father, you said that anyone who could make me laugh would have your permission to marry me. And Klaus here has made me laugh, and so you must let him marry me.
2: I don't remember that. My dear Count Weiser, then perhaps you can help. Do you remember any such promise? You are mistaken.
3: My. Now there is such a promise, but I...
2: If you will just keep in mind, I don't do much faster.
3: My, very good. All right, now listen here to me. What we must have is someone worthy of the princess's favor. Before he is permitted to marry her, he must perform once more.
4: That's not fair, and you know it.
2: Let me. Oh, we want to prove ourselves worthy. If our brother the dumbbell is going to try to do it.
0: Oh, dear. Now what's happening?
5: Your Majesty! Where's the king? Your Majesty! Royal Highness, the kingdom is being attacked. Prince Troublemaker is coming.
6: Prince Troublemaker?
2: Oh! But why is he coming?
5: And what does he want? He wants to hold up the castle and take the princess.
0: Take the princess and steal my treasure?
2: My treasure? My gold? We've got to get the treasure chest up here. Yes. Go on, you've got to manage it.
7: But what about the door?
8: My. You know it's much too narrow for the treasure chest to go through. My. Here.
2: Ah.
0: Wait. The country is in great danger. My gold. My princess. So here is one more task for you. Whoever is able to bring my treasure chest up here into the throne room, then that person will be given permission to...

0: Marry my daughter and we'll receive half the kingdom.
1: But the door is much too small.
2: Nobody could do it.
3: I'm sure of it. You see if I don't know better.
4: Wait, Your Majesty, we'll manage that.
5: Good. Good.
4: Come, friends.
6: What's this?
7: But what if they really do it?
1: What'll you do, Klaus?
4: This won't be difficult.
5: Here.
4: Come here, you.
1: But hurry.
4: Hey.
8: Hey. Well, come on.
4: What's happening out here? What's that?
9: What are they doing?
7: And at that very moment, Klaus had an idea.
10: Hey, soldiers, come here. I want you to get me a long rope and get some wheels, like pulleys, from the well.
4: Right away, Your Highness. My.
10: Oh, it's too short. I need more. Get me more.
11: My. I believe the dumbbell wants to use the rope to drag the chest. Oh, the dumb.
10: Get more rope and hurry.
0: Here! Be careful with that.
11: Oh, my chest.
0: Please, I just want you to look at this, Count Wiserthan.
8: The dumbbell!
4: He's crazy.
7: Look up there!
1: Did you ever?
11: My, he must have lost his mind.
10: The seesaw, please.
11: Wait a minute. Oh, please, Your Majesty. The royal seesaw. I think he wants to seesaw. He wants to seesaw.
10: That'll do. Hold it. Lisa and Gretel and all of you, you've all got the help now. Go ahead.
1: All right.
10: Careful.
9: Where's he taking her?
11: Are they balancing?
10: Just a little more now. Hold it. Good.
11: I wonder.
7: To many, what Klaus was doing seemed like a miracle, but it wasn't a miracle at all. It was just good, clear thinking.
10: All right, now step down.
11: Come on. Look out.
10: Here. Now line up by the gate. Now you go up there and take the two soldiers with you.
1: Good.
11: We mustn't permit this, Your Majesty. My.
10: That's good. Now everybody.
11: Now wait. Wait a minute.
12: Come upstairs at once, Count Wiserthan.
0: Oh, dear. Oh, dear daughter. My gold.
1: Now he'll have to let Klaus marry the princess.
2: And give him half the kingdom as well.
6: That's right.
7: Well, you've done it again.
11: By the use of magic. It doesn't count.
10: Magic? Since when is thinking magic?
7: Father?
13: My treasures, they are really safe.
14: Your Majesty! Your Majesty! Your Majesty, Prince Troublemaker and his men are approaching the castle.
13: My child, my daughter, what will we do? What will we... If there is anyone present who can protect us, he will marry my daughter at once.
1: And half of all your riches.
13: Yes, half of all my riches. My royal word on it. My word.
15: I'm afraid that's not for me.
16: We've no weapons.
17: Come on, get inside the castle. Hurry up.
18: Yeah. Come on, get him out of this. Listen.
10: Come on. Look out. Friends, catch this. You'll see, we'll handle this. Hey there! Did the wine do you any good?
19: Oh, just wait. I'll show you how much good it did me.
18: Hey! Look out!
20: Hey, what are you doing there? Let me down. I'm warning you. When I get down from here, let me down from here. Let me down. What are you trying to do? Kill me. You'll be sorry. When I get down from here, you'll all be sorry. I'll hit you on you. I promise you that.
18: What do you think's going on here? Come on.
13: My.
7: Let's make a circle.
1: Come here, Prince Troublemaker, and get stuck along with the rest of us.
17: That's enough. Now be quiet.
10: Prince Troublemaker.
18: Look.
20: Here. Here.
1: Why don't you chase him away now that he's dropped his sword?
6: All right. Pick up your sword.
7: But Klaus could not fight a man who was unarmed. He gave the prince every chance. And then... it happened again.
6: Now then, Prince Troublemaker, I want you to listen to me. You had no business invading our country. And now I want you to go away. I want you to take your ruffians and brawlers and get out of here. Now go. And don't you ever come back.
13: My dear child, you have been saved.
1: And so has your treasure, Father. Now you must keep your promise and let us marry.
13: Yes, yes. Thank you, Klaus. Go and be happy together. Oh.
21: The dumbbell.
13: That's Klaus.
21: Our brother. Who else?
1: But what in the world is to become of all of us? Of Gretel, of my father, of me? Are we to be stuck forever to this golden goose? If we are, then you're in trouble.
6: Now be quiet.
3: You didn't answer her. We'll never get loose, will we? I know better.
20: That's right.
6: You have brought us all much happiness. And we're grateful for it. So actually, they deserve a reward, don't they?
1: Yes, we do.
20: Oh, sure we do.
6: All right, now. What about it?
1: Can it be true? Gretel, I finally come unstuck.
3: If you're unstuck, why hasn't I come?
6: Hey, music. That's what we want now.
1: And I want everybody to dance.

rejoiced, and all of them owed their happiness to just one person, Klaus, the shoemaker whose unselfishness had gained him so much when he had so little, but stood ready to give everything.

Long ago, there was an emperor who loved cakes. Every day of the year, he had 6 pancakes for breakfast. Big yellow ones. Happy birthday, Your Excellency, said the court chamberlain. And the same to you, beamed the emperor. Oh, look, pancakes, cried the emperor. Oh, how very nice, just as if he didn't have pancakes every day of the year. And there were the pancakes, 1, 2, 3, 4, 5, and each as round as crisp as could be. But as the emperor reached for the sugar bowl, he stopped. He stopped and he stared and he gasped. Then he opened his mouth and roared, oblong! This pancake is oblong! And so it was, as oblong as oblong. Explain, roared the emperor. Excellency, it would appear that it was a birthday present. A what? Asked the emperor, a good deal surprised. It was the frying pan, said the chamberlain. Then the emperor began to smile. Oh, I think I see, he said. The frying pan was a birthday present, and being oblong, it fried an oblong pancake. Oh, you know, he said slowly, I rather like the idea. Oblong pancakes, yes. After all, one likes to be a little different, doesn't one? Well, the court chamberlain was very relieved. Of course, Excellency, exactly, he said. Oh, yes, indeed. Yes, yes, yes, indeed. Good, said the emperor. Then that's understood. Oblong pancakes only in the future. Now that, you would think, was the end of the story, but it wasn't. In no time at all, the whole population was buying oblong frying pans and frying oblong pancakes. But as the emperor ate his oblong pancakes each morning, he felt something still seemed not quite as it should be. Oh, of course, he murmured. Why didn't I think of it before? Oblong pancakes need oblong plates. Why, it's common sense. The oblong plate was ordered and made. Well, once started, the emperor found himself unable to stop, and soon he was ordering something round to be changed to oblong every day. Soon, the people had oblong saucepans, oblong spoons, they ate oblong apples, wore oblong hats, bumped along the streets in carriages with oblong wheels. Even the hens, oh, the poor things, they were laying oblong eggs. The emperor was quite content, until one day, when he gazed up at the sky, oh, what a beautiful day, he sighed. Ah, dear, what a beautiful... Then he stopped. He stopped and he stared and he gasped. And then he opened his mouth and roared, round! The sun is round! Have it changed at once. Oh, the sun, Excellency. Yes, the sun, bellowed the emperor. That great yellow round thing hanging over my lovely empire. It's ruining everything. Change it. Well, for weeks, the poor court chamberlain tried everything he could think of to change the shape of the sun, but nothing worked. At last, the emperor lost his patience. He'd do the job himself. Do you not know, he said, that every evening the sun comes down to the very edge of the earth? That's the time to deal with it. Well, off the emperor went. But, unfortunately, he had no better luck than did the court chamberlain, and the sun remained as round as round. Well, this went on for a long time, and in the meantime, the people were quietly going back to the old ways, changing things back to their round shape. Then, one day, the emperor returned looking very pleased with himself. My people, he said, I have failed to reach the sun, but, and he began to smile broadly, it no longer matters. I have established by personal experiment and beyond all reasonable doubt a new and amazing scientific fact. The world is round. Everyone cheered, and the emperor bowed and smiled. And then he held up his hand again. The world is round, my people, and very nice, too. So now, it is my wish that everything in the empire should also be round, to match. Well, the court chamberlain stepped forward. Your Excellency, he said, may it please Your Excellency, it is already done. The emperor was extremely pleased. And now, he said, rubbing his hands, what about breakfast? May I suggest pancakes, Your Excellency, ventured the court chamberlain with a smile. Excellent, said the emperor. Nothing could be nicer. Would Your Excellency prefer them round or oblong, inquired the chamberlain, bowing as low as low. The emperor thought for a moment, and then he said, oblong, please. I shall continue to have my pancakes oblong. After all, the frying pan was a birthday present, wasn't it? I wouldn't like to hurt anyone's feelings. And besides, finished the emperor, settling comfortably back in his chair, besides, one does like to be a little different, after all. And so, that was that.

0: faster than a speeding bullet, more powerful than a locomotive, able to soar higher than any plane, this amazing stranger from the planet Krypton, the Man of Steel, Superman. Possessing remarkable physical strength, Superman fights a never-ending battle for truth and justice, disguised as a mild-mannered newspaper reporter, Clark Kent.
1: On this peaceful island crowned by the great volcano Mount Mauna Kea, occurred the mightiest eruption that ever shook the earth, burying the beautiful city beneath it in molten lava and creating destructive tidal waves that raced around the world. For 300 years, this mighty volcano lay dormant. A new and more beautiful city sprang up at its base. But now, after centuries of inactivity, slight tremors are being felt. At the Bureau of Meteorology, a group of scientists watchfully check delicate instruments to determine the seriousness of this renewed activity.

0: And I want you to send me some real stories. Now, here are your steamship tickets, and here are your press passes. You'll need these down there. Goodbye, good luck, and for Pete's sake, see if you two can work together for a change. Right, Chief.
1: So long.

0: That's funny. Say, Lois, do you have my press pass?
1: What makes you think I've got it?
2: Sorry, sir, but you'll have to get one down at headquarters.
0: Thanks. You go on ahead, Lois, and I'll join you later. Now, what did I do with that?
1: Poor Clark. Too bad he lost his pass.

0: all indications, we can expect things to start popping at any time. In order to save the city, we've decided to blast the higher rim of the crater, thereby diverting a flow of lava away from the city and into the ocean below.
1: Is the chief in? I'd like to see him about a press pass.
2: He'll be back shortly. Won't you have a seat?
1: Thanks. Wait here. Hello? Hello? Send up that car. Hello? Hello? Hello? Miss Lane?

This way.

0: How's the story coming, Lois?
1: Oh, fine, Clark. Too bad you weren't in on it.
0: Maybe I would have been if I hadn't lost my bag.
2: We were near the bottom of the shaft, about 15 feet from the bottom, and we were pouring concrete into a concrete wall. And at one point, I recall pushing against the concrete bucket. And as I did so, the lumber that I was standing on slid away from the hole, and I fell through the hole. It's such a helpless feeling, thinking that you're safe, and then all of a sudden, you're completely out of control.

0: Since 1997, 32 miners have lost their lives in falls from elevated work areas, the third leading cause of fatalities at metal-nonmetal mines for the past 3 years. Sadly, these tragedies could have been avoided. All of us who work in the mining industry need to be able to recognize and avoid the hazards that go with working at elevated locations. We also need to know how to properly use fall protection equipment to help prevent accidents. You place yourself at risk if you say, "It could never happen to me."
1: The day of the accident, we were blowing the muck and broken up concrete down the hole. Louis Rogers was tied off. He had his body harness on and was tied off to a salad block. And he had a 1-inch blowpipe, and he was blowing this debris into the hole or away from it, off the pad, existing pad that was there. He was tied on one side of the rib. He walked around to the other side of the hole and moved too quickly because of a low spot in the ground, and the salad block stopped him right away. Of course, he started going right towards the hole. Ken, he was tied off, but he just released his hook, and Kenny reached for him, and they both went into the hole. The moment that he unhooked himself, and then Louie at that moment hitting the end of that salad block, and then him reaching for him, just a split-second natural reflex or something, him reaching for him like that.

0: which of course cost him his life. But
1: we were both very, very close as father and son, as also co-workers with the same company. Safety was always number one on his mind. Contact daily or every second day, no matter where we were. He would always discuss jobs with me, always discuss how to do it safely. His concern was for his employees.
2: In Kenny's case, Kenny had an accident because he was trying to save one of his employees. The employee was tied off and was not in an unsafe situation, but Kenny didn't have the time to think about that.
1: Personally, it's something you probably have to, you have to live with it, but you'll never get over it. It's not something that you can replace by any means.
3: It will take you a little more than half a second to realize that you are accidentally falling. By this time, you've already fallen over 7 feet and reached a speed of 15 miles per hour. After another 1.3 seconds, you have fallen 65 feet. And your speed's 44 miles per hour, a rate that usually results in death or serious injury upon impact.
1: As a result of the accident, we did review all our policies and procedures with respect to working around open holes and elevated positions. We have updated those policies and procedures, looking for zero.
3: MSHA regulations require the use of fall protection. A mining company should have a fall protection program designed to identify, manage, and control fall hazards. The fall protection program should be prepared by a qualified person and be site-specific.
1: Develop policies and procedures for the protection of employees and supervision.
2: Have a specific plan written and explain to each member of the crew. You can't afford to have a member of your crew that is not aware of what the others are going to be doing.
3: Where there's work to be done and there's a risk of falling, you need to carefully evaluate the potential hazards. Appropriate fall protection measures can be taken when the hazards are identified.
1: Each task that you're going to perform should be analyzed prior to when you start, and the proper protective gear assigned to it with the proper training.
2: It's important to inspect your personal safety equipment and your equipment that you're going to use in the daily activity.
4: Identify the position that you're in, the height, and use the appropriate equipment to actually keep you from hurting yourself if there is a fall.
3: Common types of fall protection systems at mines include fixed barriers, such as guardrails and handrails, surface opening protection, such as removable covers, surface protection, like non-slip flooring, travel restraint systems, and fall arrest systems.
5: In construction, I think you'll see a lot of people with fall restraint, but in everyday mining, areas may be pressures around open holes, conveyors. In the maintenance shops where we're up in large man lifts, or if we have a down in one of our processing facilities, man lift that's connected to a piece of equipment or machinery. Large structures if we're doing some welding or some repair work.
3: Use railings, barriers, or covers to prevent accidents at surface openings in floors and other walking surfaces. Where it is impractical to install such protective devices, adequate warning signs must be used. A fundamental part of any fall protection plan is to ensure that work surfaces are free from tripping and slipping hazards. This can be accomplished by good housekeeping practices, keeping the work area free of equipment and materials that are not required for the task at hand, and immediately cleaning up material spills. Miners need to wear appropriate footwear as well. Personal fall protection systems must be worn with lifelines secured to proper anchorage if work's to be done near unprotected openings. There are two primary types of personal fall protection systems, travel restraint and fall arrest. A travel restraint system is designed to limit a miner's movement so they can't reach a location where there is a risk of falling. The restraint system is made up of a safety belt or harness, lanyard, and anchor. Under no circumstances is a travel restraint system rigged so that a minor is in a position to fall. A fall arrest system is designed to reduce the chance of injury if a fall occurs. A complete fall arrest system consists of a full body harness, shock absorber, lanyard, lifeline, and anchorage point. This system may also include a fall arrestor device. Personal fall protection's only as good as its anchorage. Nothing in the system will work if the anchor point fails.
5: That's one of the things that I think all mines and companies and employees have to work with is, you know, the proper tie-off. People can wear them properly and can equip them properly, but, you know, where exactly do you tie-off, especially in those areas where you don't readily have a solid tie-off and you have to run static lines or other structures.
3: Anchor points for tying off must be structurally sound and able to support an impact load of 5,000 pounds. The anchor point is located above the miner to limit a fall to the shortest possible distance. It is highly recommended that only a full body harness with a retractable or shock-absorbing lanyard be used. The shock absorber is designed to cushion a fall. Be sure to compensate for the additional distance the shock absorber will need. Before use, all personal fall protection equipment should be inspected to make sure it meets specifications. Employees need to be trained in the proper inspection and use of personal fall protection equipment.
1: Accidents, near misses, whether they be fatal or not, to try and bring back to people, yes, this can happen. Look at this man. 30 years doing this job. The simple task that he did every day, he lost his life over.
2: When we have a fatality, and generally a fatality, most of us are in a fairly small community of miners, and we know the people personally or intimately that are involved in the accident. And so there's a somber mood, there's a resolve to try to do things to avoid having a repetition of that type of accident.
1: We should all be aiming for zero. It's attainable, and to attain this zero, it requires policies, procedures, compliance, training, and education.
6: I recognize the benefit of zero tolerance, and I strongly endorse it. I believe that that it's achievable. I believe that our efforts should be, from a management standpoint, should be directed toward achieving that.
2: It's important to conduct safety meetings that are on current subjects and not something that's 2 or 3 months down the road. It's important for you as a supervisor to personally exhibit safe work habits.

0: Get down from there! Now! What if it bumped that control by accident? You'd be mincemeat by now. What have I told you? You don't work on equipment when the engine's running.
1: Well, I told him not to touch anything. All right, I guess I wasn't thinking.
0: You weren't thinking? You mean you'll work on engines and machinery and not think of your own personal safety? Here, shake hands with danger.
2: Shake hands with danger. Need a guy who ought to know. I used to laugh at safety. Now they call me Three Finger Joe.

0: earth-moving machines are designed for safety, but they're big enough to hide a man.
1: Hurt, fella. Just about dead. You could have killed me.
0: This mechanic is lucky he's able to complain. He should have protected himself by removing the key and putting a do not operate tag on the controls. Anytime you pick up a wrench, reach for a control, use a grease gun, grab a welding torch, or work on any machine while forgetting safety, you're shaking hands with danger.
2: All right?
1: Okay.
2: All right, now you take the loader up behind the hill where they're working. Now I'll drive up on the road and I'll meet you at the top, all right?
1: Okay, but you know, Cliff, I never operated this model before.
2: Well, all right, all I have to do is back it up and then let it down nice and easy-like. You want me to do it?
1: No, I can handle it. There's no sweat there. We can take care of it.
2: Okay, all right, I'll see you later.

0: What this man didn't know was that the operator had left the lift lever in the raised position, so the arms would rise automatically when the engine started.
1: Yeah, I'm okay.
0: A qualified operator would have known better. The man shouldn't have tried to perform as an operator when he wasn't one.
2: Well, you were kidding when you said you didn't know how to run that thing. Yeah.
0: Chuck Hamlin is no beginner. Before he begins changing an O-ring on an excavator boom, he checks. Oil temperature down, engine off, bucket grounded, hydraulic lock engaged. Okay, he'll have that O-ring installed in minutes.

Wherever possible, the stick should be extended and the boom lowered so the work can be done at ground level. Finding that impossible, the next man used the service truck as a safe work platform. Climbing with tools can create a hazard. Use the steps and the grab irons. Keep at least 3 points of contact, 2 feet and one hand unencumbered. Any shortcuts and you're inviting injury. In fact, taking shortcuts is often a quick road to trouble. For example, consider what happened to Harry Sanders. Harry has come to work with a problem. His son is having a football injured knee operated on this morning. Harry wants to finish this job and take a couple hours off to visit his son. The operator has complained that the scraper is shifting too slow and the controls are sluggish. In a hurry, Harry pulls only one axle. The service manual says to pull both axles and disconnect steering. But Harry knows with one axle removed and the differential unlocked, the machine shouldn't move. He's taken this shortcut before. While waiting for the operator to return, Harry starts the machine in order to judge the problem. While he waits for the engine to warm, Harry's thoughts drift to worries about his son. The accelerator feels stiff, so then he checks the feel of the service brakes. His attention is divided. While thinking about his son, his hands and feet go through motions he believes have become automatic. In this absent-minded state, he unconsciously starts to steer, jams his foot on the differential lock, and the machine takes off. Lucky for the stunned operator, the machine stops itself. Harry is only bruised. But in a crowded area, he could have killed someone because he ignored safe procedure to save a few minutes' work.

0: Now, most people have days when they come to work with worries, hangovers, or distractions. Those are times for being doubly cautious. When the body's on the job, but the mind is elsewhere, it's danger time. Glenn Greenwood was victim of another kind of mental hazard, ego.
1: How you doing, hotshot?
2: It's stuck in there tight.
1: Did you get that pin driver?
2: No, but I got this drift. Just give it a whack.
0: Glenn knows the risk of striking hard against badly chipped metal. But he's wearing safety glasses, and there's a macho thing involved here. Glenn doesn't want his friend to sneer at him for being overly cautious. So, Glenn shakes hands with danger.

0: Maybe his friend would have laughed if Glenn had insisted upon playing it safe. But he sure as hell isn't laughing now. With tools, the time to make sure you have a safe ending is before you start using them. They should be the right tools for the job and in safe condition. If Glenn's friend had ground off that mushroomed face, taken care of the tools he uses, he could have prevented that accident. Some old-timers think accidents happen only to greenhorns.
1: Hey, Red. I got a bracket on. You want to come take a look at it?
0: Let them learn the hard way, they say. Now, let them learn the hard way can be an attitude that results in serious injury.
2: Sorry about that.
0: One word of caution from the old-timer would have saved a lot of pain and lost work time. And even the old-timer can lapse into carelessness. The safety gap is correct when he starts, but he doesn't think about how much he's grinding down the wheel. He gets by with it on that longer piece. Shake hands with danger, step right up and say hello. Grinding wheels and metal are what made Three Finger Joe. Fingers aren't the only things to think about when working with tracks.

0: near miss. Due to the mechanic's failure to restrain the track before he unloosened it at a high point. Here, they're about to push a high-sprocketed machine from an old set of tracks onto a new set. With both tracks removed, the machine is free to roll. On a slight grade, it may just take off.
1: Hey, get away from me! Drive over! Hey, throw that bumper!

0: If they'd had an operator in the machine, he could have stopped it by dropping the ripper or blade. Now, they should have planned proper blocking and restraint. But better still, they should change one track at a time. Then there can't be a rollaway. Hurry and failure to heed safety warnings can also endanger those doing routine maintenance. Despite constant warnings about hot oil and pressure systems, some optimist always thinks he can get his hand away in time.
1: Oh, God! Oh, geez. Hot! Oh, God, somebody help me!
0: Needn't have happened. The temperature gauges, pressure gauges, and the safety caps on cooling systems are there to prevent accidents from occurring. The people who shake hands with danger are those who don't learn beforehand what they're getting into, like the owner whose brake rotor chamber has been losing air pressure.
2: Hey, Sam!
3: I got the brake chamber off the loader. I gotta run into the dealers to get some repair parts. While I'm gone, will you take it apart to save us some time?
4: Okay, Bill.
0: At this point, the service manuals call for the insertion of a threaded tool to hold the spring force. Sam hasn't read the manual. He doesn't know he's releasing a force that might be as high as 1,750 pounds.

0: Whether you're working on anything from nitrogen accumulators to inflated tires, it pays to know the kind of power you're dealing with beforehand. The warnings about gasoline are as old as use of the fuel. Yet somewhere, somebody is always deciding it won't hurt to use it as a cleaning fluid just this one time. Oh, he'll empty the pan very carefully, just as soon as he finds a rag to wipe off the carburetor. Meanwhile, the fuel keeps vaporizing.
1: Hey, I've only got about another hour to go on this thing. I got to get that thing washed over there. I'll be done in a minute.
0: It's possible to become overconfident about handling dangerous materials. A good reason why safety instructions should be repeated at frequent intervals. Oddly enough, it isn't lack of familiarity with the job that causes most accidents. Often it's the routineness of the work that makes a person overconfident. Now, Bill Myers is changing buckets, a job he's done at least 100 times. If he were new at it, Bill would be watching and thinking about every step. Now it's so routine that caution has been dulled. The hole is dry. The pin won't slide in. There's no stick or swab in the grease can, but he could surely find one if he took the time to search around. This is the moment, that split second when a man decides between being safe or shaking hands with danger.

0: If he couldn't find a stick or a swab, Bill could have had the linking members moved apart and greased them separately. It would have been a nuisance, but Bill Myers would give anything to be able to go back and do it the right way.
1: Hey, Ernie?
2: Yeah?
1: I got this hose off of this dozer blade here. Why don't you put this bolt in that end of it? I'm going to take this into the shop.
2: All right. I'll get it done.

0: should have blocked both push arms, and he should never have relied upon anything as unstable or crushable as building blocks. Improper blocking and failure to block are major causes of crushing accidents.
1: Hey.
0: We're dealing with enormous weight, and we should never depend upon hydraulics alone to hold it up.
1: I'll show you something back here. Ken, the position this truck bed was in without these locking pins in, and you working underneath the truck bed, and it had failed, you'd have had it. So, these pins should be in place as such.
0: Now, it's always important to look out for the other guy. Safety is always in the hands of people on the job. The warnings and cautions are there for those who heed them. Safety procedures are spelled out and illustrated in lubrication and maintenance guides, operators' guides, and service manuals. The protection is there in machine design and safety devices.
2: Might as well get used to them because you're going to be wearing them for a while.
0: Safety instruction, emphasizing knowledge and awareness, prevents accidents by encouraging safety consciousness. And protective clothing helps shield the body from the unexpected. The human element remains. It can lend itself to safety or turn a routine situation into a dangerous one.
3: Hey, Bob. I've got to get this shade out of here.
4: That engine's not running.
3: I don't care if it's on or not. You see them trucks? Them trucks got to come through here. I want this out of here right now.
0: Now, we all know that the serviceman doesn't always work under ideal conditions. Mechanic Bob Murray has an excavator with a dead engine. It won't start, which means the brakes are locked, which means it's going to sit right here until Bob disconnects the final drives. Then he'll have a machine he can move.

Now, Bob isn't dumb. He wouldn't try towing it all the way to the shop without help. But he just wants to drag it 100 yards or so and get that foreman off his back.

Bob Murray will never again tow a freewheeling machine without having control over the braking. Now, Bob was lucky. Others were not. Shake hands with danger. Shake hands with danger. Shake hands with danger. Shake hands with danger. Shake hands with danger. And friends I used to know, compared to them I'm lucky to be just Three Finger Joe.

By a simple mechanical device, this toy mouse can sense when it has reached the edge of the table and alter course just in time to avoid falling off. Mechanical toys endowed with the illusion of life. They fascinate us. Man, who designed these simple toys, can design an artificial man that will one day surpass its creator. So says Dr. Isaac Asimov, scientist and author of science fiction. The robots of today, he says, are crude and mindless compared with those that will follow. They crawl ponderously about in laboratories. They toil without respite at the dangerous and tedious jobs that men no longer deign to do. They have only just begun.

0: For the unconvinced, Asimov has more examples. The first step toward a true robot, he says, is a machine that greatly magnifies a man's physical force. Such machines now exist, long after they were described in science fiction.
1: Oh, here's a quote right here. Here is how it works. A mass of pressure receptors, you push, the suit feels it, amplifies it, pushes with you to take the pressure off the receptors that gave the order to push. The suit has feedback, which causes it to match any motion you make exactly, but with great force. Controlled force. Force controlled without your having to think about it. You jump, that heavy suit jumps, but higher than you can jump in your skin. That is the beauty of a powered suit. You don't have to think about it. You don't have to drive it, fly it, con it, operate it. You just wear it, and it takes orders directly from your muscles and does for you what your muscles are trying to do. Now, that's from a novel called Starship Troopers by Robert A. Heinlein, published in 1959, portraying a future that was moderately in the distance. And here we have a quotation from a manual put out by General Electric for certain materials handling devices. It says, with the man-made's control system design, the operator's natural arm movements are reproduced and magnified by the machine. Movement of the control handle causes the boom to duplicate the movement of the operator's arm. Now, it sounds very much like that which Robert Heinlein was describing in his story.
0: Still closer to the fictional power suit is General Electric's Hardy Man. The machine is beginning to enclose the man, pairing mechanical force with human reflexes. Another GE invention is Quadruped. Duplicating the movements of the operator's hands and feet, it can apply great force. More important, Quadruped knows its own strength and is capable of great gentleness, because the operator can literally feel whatever resistance it is meeting. The Quadruped was developed for the United States Army as an experimental vehicle for rough terrain. Only one Quadruped exists. It is currently dozing peacefully in a U.S. Army warehouse in Detroit, the temporary victim of a budget slash. The technology that went into its creation is available for future applications. The interfacing of this technology with a more advanced one will bring us that much closer to the realization of a mechanical man.
1: All these machines, marvelous and ingenious though they may be, serve only to augment the human muscle. It is the human muscles that guide these machines, and the muscles are in turn guided by the human brain. In order to have a true robot, you have to have a machine which is controlled by a brain of its own, which could, one way or another, augment the human brain.
0: Not long ago, NASA was testing just such a device.
1: In the exploration of other planets, if we can be helped out by automatic equipment of any kind, so much the better, because these planets are difficult to reach and difficult to be on. Mars, for instance, men can land on. Nevertheless, it would be awfully convenient if you can use something like a Viking lander. It can come down from a mothership, and while it itself doesn't move, scoops go out, dig up material, bring it back, treat it properly, analyze it, send back the data. It's what we might call a primitive, non-moving robot. Naturally, we look forward to a time where these devices are continually made more sophisticated so that it can do more accurately, with less constant direction.

This is the Unimation plant in Danbury, Connecticut. Another Unimate has just been born. And here in test bay number one, it is limbering up its one good arm. Fairly bursting with eagerness to get out in the field and take on all those odious jobs that men detest and perform so unreliably, Unimate is working out, demonstrating to its creators that it can and will repeat endlessly a complicated cycle of motions.

0: Unimate cannot learn in the sense of profiting from its own mistakes, but it can do exactly what it is told. It has a computer memory. Using the teaching gun, the programmer moves the arm and hand through the desired motions to the desired position. If he then pushes the teach button, Unimate will remember that motion precisely to within a few thousandths of an inch. It will perform a cycle consisting of hundreds of individual steps over and over, and never ask for a break.
1: We might ask ourselves, why would we want a robot in the first place? It's a difficult object to construct, be fearfully expensive, especially to begin with. What would we get out of it? Well, society is filled with work that must be done. Some of it is highly dangerous, and it might well be that a robot could replace manpower there to work in deep mines, for instance. In fact, he could work under conditions which would be too dangerous for human beings. We could leave out some of the precautions we take. He wouldn't be breathing. He wouldn't have to worry about poisonous gases. He could work perhaps in the neighborhood of radioactive materials for considerably longer than a man dare to. And then it's not even just danger. The high temperatures, high pressures, could be just tedium. There are many jobs that are fearfully tedious. A robot could work without boredom and be just as efficient after 24 hours of forever picking something up and putting it down.
0: The most sophisticated robots are not on the job yet. Here at Johns Hopkins University, a robot was developed that gropes its own way down the halls. If it is hungry, it can find for itself the only kind of meal that really fills a robot up, a few watts of household current.
1: It's one thing to have a machine perform exactly what you tell it to do. At the next stage, the programming itself can allow for flexible behavior on the part of the machine. Having done something which is, well, it's difficult to say wrong, having done something which is useless, is unsafe, is dangerous, it is programmed to recognize that and to do that no longer. It can distinguish those motions, those actions which are useful from those which are useless or dangerous. So that as time proceeds, it gradually makes less of the useless, dangerous motions, more of the useful ones. It adapts itself to its environment. It learns, if you like. Probably this is very much what human beings themselves do when they learn, except that at our level, things are much more complex. And for a good long time, we'll be dealing with robots which, compared to human complexity, are simple indeed. Nevertheless, there will come a time when they will be able to learn and they will end up doing more than we have originally programmed them for. And we have to take that into account too. We have to ask ourselves, not only what will this robot do, but what will this robot eventually do? And if we learn to ask questions like this, we may be asking them as the robots get more and more complex until finally we're facing the possibility of mechanical life.

0: There is no theoretical limit whatever to how complex robots can be and how close to human intelligence they can come. The human brain is made up of atoms and molecules and nothing else. And if we can invent a robot which has a brain that is made up of units as small as those of the human brain, as complex as those of the human brain, and is as intricately interrelated as those of the human brain, you all have the equivalent of the human brain with everything there is in a human brain.
1: For some years, men have been programming computers to play games against their inventors. This confrontation is taking place at Columbia University. The man on the right is playing against the machine. The man on the left informs the machine of its opponent's moves and carries out the machine's battle orders.
2: The computer will examine all its possible moves and ring a bell every time that it finds that it has no way to save its pawn or knight or bishop. A real panic situation. The computer cannot learn at this point. In the context of what people would define as learning, there's no chess program in existence that really learns. A Stanford professor, Arthur Samuels, wrote a checker plane program which learns to a certain degree. The checker plane program right now is as good as the state champion, roughly, of Connecticut. But chess is much more complicated than checkers, and nobody has attempted to build learning into chess programs the way they have into checker programs.
1: The end game, the critical juncture. Man ponders his options carefully. Machine bides its time. Man moves. Rook to queen one, a brilliant move. Machine, informed of man's masterful stroke, ponders its own options and quits. But robotics experts are convinced that he will someday win every game.
0: And there's no reason why you stop there. Once you build a robot that complex, you will undoubtedly, with that robot's help, be able to build a still brighter robot. Or computer, since we're talking about the brain. In fact, I once wrote a story called The Last Question, in which I traced the gradual development both of the human race and the computer together through the next trillion years, or 10 trillion years. And in the end, the computer had literally become God. And when the universe ran down, the computer said, "Let there be light," and there was light, and the whole thing started again. It was purely a work of the imagination, but I'm willing to stand by that. There is no limit. In the short-range future, I suppose there might be a drive on to develop robot-like devices that can do housework. If we continue with our desire to liberate women, to get rid of this half the human race that are slaves of the other half, someone is going to have to do the housework. And the robot who can do that would be great. Robots or mechanical men have been one of the stock interests in science fiction from ancient times, even before it was properly speaking science fiction. There's something attractive about having some sort of mechanical man under your control. It's the next step up from controlling a demon. But always there was the impression that this was dangerous. It was the kind of knowledge that was too risky, like trying to control a demon. So that the classic robot plot is that of a man who devises a robot which then kills him. And only in the late 30s did we get away from that and begin to write stories in which robots were machines and not diabolical demons. I wrote a series of robot stories in which robots were looked upon that way, purely mechanically, and in which I had the, I imagine, novel notion that robots, like other machines, would be built with safeguards. I mean, nobody would manufacture a knife without a handle to hold it by. And it's ridiculous to assume that if you were capable of building a robot, you wouldn't be also capable of building it with certain set procedures built in that would keep it from killing you. So I invented the three laws of robotics, which I always used in my robot stories, and which these days other writers use too. Not explicitly, they don't quote them, but they use them implicitly. They take them for granted. They are, one, a robot may not harm a human being or through inaction allow a human being to come to harm. 2. A robot must obey orders given it by a human being, except where that would conflict with the first law. 3. A robot must protect its own existence, except where that would conflict with the first and second laws. Well, I wrote a series of stories, and novels too, based on robots following these three laws. And in my early stories, I spoke considerably of man's Frankenstein complex. They didn't trust the robots. They feared the robots. They somehow had this feeling they would be replaced by robots. So that there were laws against using these robots of mine on Earth, and mostly they were used on other planets under conditions where humans could not work. However, there were not only these robots proper, which are man-like in appearance and move around like men, but there are also the isolated brains of robots, which, because they exist in themselves and don't have this human-like appearance, are less frightening. In short, in addition to the robots, there were advanced computers. I wrote these stories in the 1940s before the electronic computer had been developed, you see, so I didn't call them computer, I called them brains. And in my later stories, these brains control the Earth. In fact, the brains had reached the point where even if a human being nominally in control of one of the regions of Earth were to give an order, which in the estimation of the brains was unsafe, dangerous, it would not follow. It would do what it considered right. In short, man had lost control, and rightly so. Man could no longer control it safely. It had to be controlled by these mechanical brains. In fact, the brains in disobeying human orders are taking into account human resistance to the takeover, so to speak, by the brains. They are allowing for human distrust for the machine, human anxiety to make this intuitive jump, which may be unsafe. And the question is, you know, how close are we to that sort of thing? In a way,

0: we rather are in it now, because the bureaucracy has to have a life of its own. It works up a kind of inertia. It can't be lightly manipulated. We elect presidents, we elect congressmen, but in the end, no matter how we change, there's something about the details of all the bureaus and all the departments that keep right on going.
1: Dr. Isaac Asimov has written of a fictional future when machines assume the direction of society, and they do so in such a way as to leave man with the illusion that he still directs his own affairs. Is it possible that this fictional future has already arrived?
0: However, the real thing is that I have pictured in my stories the control of society by mechanical brains, even though in my story I placed it a little more than a century in the future. I think it'll take a long time yet before that happens. But I'm sure that's a long way off into the future.

0: 10, 9, 8, 7, 6, 5, 4, 3.
1: Hold it. Hold it. That thing will never go anywhere. You forgot one of the stages. There. Now you can launch it. Uncle Bill works with rockets. Jane, Bob, and Mike don't quite understand why rockets have to be fired in different stages. Uncle Bill explains that not all of them do, just some of the big rockets that use liquid fuels. They need a vast amount of fuel to pull away from the Earth's gravity field. Rocket-propelled planes have been built, designed to take a man up to very high altitudes.

0: overcome the effect of gravity, the rocket plane is carried to high altitude by a large transport plane. If the cruiser were launched directly from the ground, much of its fuel would be used up in pulling away from the Earth's gravity field, which is strongest at the surface of the Earth. This makes the rocket plane the same in principle as the last stage of a multistage rocket. Both must be well away from the surface of the Earth before they are fired.
1: 20 seconds to launch. 15 seconds. 10 seconds. 5, 4, 3, 2, 1.

For probing deeper into space, scientists have proposed another way of overcoming the problems of fuel and gravity. They propose space platforms, or way stations in space. Like the transport plane and the first stages of a multi-stage rocket, the way stations would provide a base from which a rocket may be launched. Various forms have been suggested, but a space station might look something like this.

to avoid being pulled down to the earth by gravity. The earth's gravity still pulls the station, of course, but the direction of the pull is changed by the satellite's forward motion. Instead of falling to the surface of the earth, it keeps falling around the earth. Station parts may be prefabricated on earth, then delivered into orbit by transport rockets and assembled in space. Crewmen will arrive in the same orbit and travel at the same speed to carry out construction. The sections of the space station will be nearly weightless, and one man will be able to move objects that had to be lifted by huge cranes back on Earth. The men will be nearly weightless too, and will have small propulsion units attached to their spacesuits to help them move about. On the inside, the completed station would have to have its own artificial atmosphere. There would be very little pull of gravity to hold objects and people in place. To substitute for gravity, the station may be made to spin like a giant wheel. This would create centrifugal force and would give the occupants a feeling of gravity. They would be thrust outward toward the rim of the station. This would be down to them. Up would be toward the hub of the station. The way station may also be used for a research laboratory and for testing equipment for a journey farther into space.

Besides the problems of getting into space, we also have the problem of returning to the Earth from space. As a rocket approaches the Earth from space, it gathers speed. It also meets increased friction as the atmosphere becomes more dense closer to the Earth. Friction causes the rocket to become so hot that it burns up like a small meteor. Once we solve all these problems about space stations, Jane wonders why we couldn't put one on the moon. And we could. You might say that the moon is a ready-made way station in space. The moon is about 240,000 miles away, about as far as 10 trips around the Earth. To get 1,000 miles from the Earth, a rocket would need this much power. To get to the moon, a rocket would need just a little bit more. Landing on the moon will have its problems. The moon has little or no atmosphere, so friction and heat would not be a major problem. But the moon does have a gravity field, although it is not nearly as powerful as the gravity field of the Earth. A spaceship would approach the moon at high speed. Small rockets could be used to turn the base of the ship toward the moon. Other rockets would fire out of the base to slow down the spacecraft so that it could make a safe landing. The surface of the moon is quite different from that of the Earth. It is covered with large pits or craters. These may be places where large meteors collided with the moon in times past. In addition to craters, there are mountains, crevices, plains, and plateaus. During the day, which on the moon is equal to about 2 Earth weeks, the temperature goes over 200 degrees Fahrenheit. And during the long 2-week night, it goes as low as about 250 degrees below zero. To escape the extreme temperatures, the moon station would probably be underground, where the temperature remains more moderate. It would need a source of power. Green plants might be used to produce oxygen within the station. The station would have to be sealed to retain its artificial atmosphere. Probably the only parts of the station on the surface would be observation domes.

entrance, entrance ports, and radio antenna. Taking off from a moon base, a space vehicle would not have to pass through a dense atmosphere. It would only have to pull away from the moon's comparatively weak gravity field. It could then head for Mars. At rocket speed, cruising through the very thin gas that appears to fill space, it would take many months to get to Mars. We would probably find some sort of atmosphere on Mars, but not an atmosphere like our own. If other planets, more like our own, exist, they are unknown planets of other suns far out in the universe. The star or sun nearest to our own is about 25 trillion miles away. It would take far more than a human lifetime to travel this distance at present rocket speeds. We have seen that one problem in reaching space is to escape from the Earth's gravity field. A great amount of energy is required to escape from this pull. Another important problem is re-entering the Earth's atmosphere at low enough speed so that friction is not too great. Too much friction causes too much heat. Man-made space stations in nearby space might go far toward overcoming the effect of gravity. Such stations would orbit the Earth like satellites and could serve as taking off points for more distant places. The moon might also serve as a way station. A rocket with enough power to pull away from the Earth would require only slightly more energy to carry it to the moon. Small rockets can be used to turn a spacecraft while it is in flight. Braking rockets may serve to slow it down enough to make safe approaches and landings possible. The moon might serve as a taking off point for other planets in our own solar system. A space vehicle could pull away from the moon's weak gravity field easily enough. From there, man could go on to the other planets. Mars is the one most like our own. Even so, it is doubtful that living things like those we know exist on Mars. If other planets more like our Earth exist, they must be planets of other suns that are trillions of miles away. There is so much we can learn in the universe. It is the frontier of the future. And way stations in space are the stepping stones for its exploration.

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1: More.
0: You big stiff. How to get up there? How to get up there?
1: Use your beans.
0: Oh, yeah.

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1: Keep your shirt on.

help, help, help!

Hollywood, brilliant tinsel city of lights and fantasy. Hollywood, glorified, glittering, fascinating, fabulous, mythical kingdom. Hollywood, the glamour capital of the world. Hollywood reaches far, carrying its cargo of dreams to almost every city and village in America. To these people, to you and to me, the motion pictures bring magic. Yet the motion pictures today are learning to put more than romance upon the screen. A new era in motion pictures has been born. The movies have been given a college education. Now the camera is seeing things for science, with beauty, drama, and action played from a scenario written as only nature could write it. How do growing things grow? Perhaps this same question has bothered you when your nice, clean lawn has overnight become a playground for dandelions. A special type of motion picture called time-lapse photography shows you, perhaps a little late, what happened to your front yard. To photograph the growth of a dandelion, this time-lapse camera, unlike ordinary movie cameras, takes separate pictures at long intervals. Speeded up on the screen, the gradual changes take place in a few seconds as we watch the life of the golden but pesky dandelion. The long time lapse between pictures emphasizes the gradual changes so that we may more easily see the difference between stages in the growth. Here, in time lapse photography, are two roses. The smaller plant is growing in normal soil. The larger has been given special nourishment. This comparison, made possible by technical photography, has been invaluable to the science of growing things. Just as it can photograph things too slow to watch, the scientific motion picture camera can also help us see things that happen too fast for our eyes to follow. Like our eyes, the ordinary camera misses a lot when the action is fast. However, a type of photography called slow motion gives our eyes time to see all the details of action that ordinarily pass unnoticed. A slow motion camera is simply a camera that has been geared up to take a lot of pictures in a hurry. The slow down effect is produced when these pictures are projected on the screen at normal speed. Here is a super slow motion study of the flight of an arrow. See how the lazy push of the bowstring sends the arrow floating sedately to the target? This picture, taken with an ultra high speed camera, shows how Kitty uses her tail as a lever to help her turn over in midair. And that's why cats always land on their feet and come up smiling. Or do they? Watch it again. This ability of the scientific slow motion camera to reveal details of lightning quick motion is of tremendous importance in modern industrial research. Scientists and engineers in industry have been quick to make use of this marvelous new tool. For example, studying the effects of bumps, jolts, and rough roads on the riding qualities of the automobile forms a branch of engineering all by itself. In this test run on a rough road, the wheels, tires, and springs move up and down too rapidly for the ordinary movie camera to see what is happening. So the high-speed camera makes a real contribution by showing exactly what takes place as the wheels strike each bump. First, we see how the tire yields to soften the blow. However, the main force of the jolt is absorbed by the individual spring suspension of the knee action units. The scientific camera also shows the action of the stabilizing arm in preventing side sway on curves. Now we're going to see something that doesn't happen every day on the road. These bumps are spaced to give a real beating to the wheels, and the purpose of the test is to see what happens to the front and rear ends of the car. Here is the way you would see the test. And now, here is the slow motion study made by the camera of science. In such a picture, the engineers could see that the pitching motion had been balanced out so that the car rides on an even keel. The reason for this shows up if we magnify the movement of the front wheels and then compare their action side by side with a magnified picture of the rear wheels on the same bumps as the car drives at high speed over the test road.
During the course of their college career, the movies have learned another startling trick. The scientific camera can magnify heat waves so that even the slightest degree of heat becomes visible. This technique is known to scientists as Schlieren photography. A tiny mirror, the size of a pinhead, is mounted just in front of the camera lens. Some distance ahead, a large concave mirror is accurately mounted. A brilliant light is focused so that its rays fall directly into the pinhead mirror. The rays are reflected into the big concave mirror. Then they are bounced back toward the camera lens. As these light rays travel back and forth, they are bent and distorted by any waves in the air. The bending produces a wavy image on the motion picture film. In this magic Schlieren photography, heat takes on a flame-like appearance. Notice the actual flame at the center, surrounded by heat waves. Rubbing two sticks together in Schlieren photography gives encouragement to Boy Scouts, Girl Scouts, and general out-of-doors people who feel that it is possible to start a fire that way. The violent rubbing or friction generates heat, and where there's enough heat, who knows? Someday there may be fire. The photography of heat has a very practical use in the perfection of modern hydraulic brakes. In an automobile brake, a great deal of heat is generated by friction each time the lining is forced against the drum to stop the wheel. Schlieren photography shows how cooling fins and ridges on the outside of the drum carry the heat away as rapidly as it is developed. In spite of its lofty college education and its practical engineering uses, the scientific camera has time for some amusing and human experiments. And here, for the first time on the screen, is the warmth of a handshake. On the other hand, there's the well-known fishy or charm to meet you clasp. Now let's try a little Schlieren photography to see if there really is any warmth in a warm greeting. Well, for once, Cupid seems to agree with science. My, my, my. Ain't science wonderful?

Technology has progressed more during the first seven decades of the 20th century than it has at any other previous period of recorded human history.

But often in our drive for better, bigger, and faster things, there are potential hazards that come with the increase in size, complexity, and speed of the newer, more modern mining

Although one of the biggest causes of haulage fatalities is when a vehicle is driven at excessive speed from one work area to another, there are other serious hazards involved in truck haulage that must be considered. One problem often encountered is when backing up during dumping operations. The accident usually occurs when the truck operator over-travels or backs his vehicle over the edge of the bank. This often happens because the bank is loose and unstable, because there is no berm or inadequate berm, or because there is no truck spotter to signal the driver when he is close enough to the edge.

Another accident, which was caused, at least in part, by a visibility problem, recently occurred at a sand and gravel operation where large bottom dump tractor trailer trucks were used to dump into a grizzly. In this case, there was a dump man there to help spot the truck over the grizzly. For some reason, he walked out of sight of the driver and behind the truck. Not realizing that the dump man was behind him, the driver backed up. The accident was caused by the driver and dump man not maintaining visual contact. The truck did not have an automatic backup alarm system, nor did it have a rear view mirror on the right side. Visibility is a safety problem for the truck operator, created largely because of the trend to use increasingly larger haulage trucks in today's mining operations. In most instances, as the trucks have become larger, the truck driver's visibility has been affected adversely. One specific problem area is that of personnel on foot and service vehicles operating around big trucks. A person, and even a pickup truck, can be lost or not seen in blind spots created by the huge size and by the design of most trucks presently in operation.

safety rules for drivers of smaller vehicles should be established and the vehicles marked for easier visibility. Personnel, such as dump men, should be required to wear high visibility vests, especially at night. To improve the truck driver's vision in the blind areas, large quarter sphere, bus type, and convex mirrors can be installed. To help minimize the visibility hazards, the best mirrors and mirror positioning possible should be provided. Backup alarms are another effective means of preventing backing accidents. All moving equipment should have automatic backup alarms that sound off whenever the vehicle is operated in reverse and are audible above the surrounding noise level. These alarms serve as a warning and help the operator regulate other vehicle movements around his machine. To further increase the safety of the trucks and other mobile equipment in the mining area, a definite traffic pattern or traffic flow procedure must be established. Operators must know the traffic rules and obey them, and they must operate their vehicles with caution at all times. Along with being cautious, a truck operator should be courteous. A loaded machine cannot be maneuvered as easily as an empty one. For this reason, a loaded truck generally has the right of way. Failure to yield the right of way has resulted in some serious accidents in our open pit mining industry.

In one such incident, a driver of a 150-ton truck was returning to the power shovel for another load. The route for empty trucks returning from the waste dump intersected the main haulage road not far from the dump. Meanwhile, another truck loaded with waste material was approaching the waste dump area via the main haulage road. As they both approached the intersection, the driver of the loaded truck assumed the empty truck would stop. The empty vehicle was proceeding to the intersection at a slow rate of speed, but

0: to help truck operators to be more aware and keep alert, all haul roads should be posted with the permissible speed limits. These speed limits should be obeyed at all times. But it must also be remembered that road conditions can govern speed. Ice, snow, and rain can set speed limits of their own. Therefore, an operator must not only read the speed limits, but he must also think and use common sense. His personal good judgment has a lot to do with his staying healthy and alive. Lack of good judgment, combined with disobedience of safety rules, goes a long way towards setting up an accident. A truck driver was approaching on a downgrade when he was hailed by a fellow worker. He stopped his truck and left it without observing proper parking procedures.
1: As far as I know, they are. I checked them yesterday.
0: When the unattended truck began to roll forward,
2: your truck,
0: he tried to catch it with disastrous results. To prevent this kind of accident, personnel should observe proper parking procedures before leaving the cab. When parking on a grade, the wheels should be turned into a berm or bank, the transmission put into low gear or park, parking brakes set, and the engine stopped. When available, wheel chocks should be placed.

truck in an emergency situation may be backed into a high berm or bank and all other parking procedures observed. The direct cause of most truck haulage accidents is the operators losing control of the vehicle, but contributing factors also play a big part. Mechanical failure, such as defective brakes, is a hazard that sometimes contributes to haulage vehicle accidents.

hazards caused by mechanical failure can be overcome by a good preventive maintenance program. Particular attention should be given to the brake systems. They should be checked and serviced regularly by the maintenance department. After repairs, the vehicle should be road tested before being put back into use. When descending grades, the operator should work the brakes as conservatively as possible to maintain good air pressure for emergencies and should keep in the low range. Road surfaces should be graded and kept free of debris to assure safe hauling. Locations in which trucks are required to operate on grades are particularly hazardous. Near excavations, ramp edges, or drop-offs, there should be guards, barricades, or berms to minimize the possibility of an uncontrolled machine running off the side. Although it is preferable to have them higher, berms must be at least as high as the mid-axle of the largest vehicle using the roadway, and they should be properly maintained at all times. The machine, the haulage truck, no matter how powerful it may be or how useful it can prove itself on the job, is just a large configuration of metal and rubber without the guiding hands, feet, and mind of the operator. An operator must be capable of giving the big trucks his total concentration. He must be alert and think of what he is doing at all times. He must be constantly aware of what is going on ahead, behind, and on each side of the machine. And he must drive defensively. Be prepared to act quickly if an emergency arises. The operator of today's haulage trucks has a great responsibility. Besides being a skillful driver, he must be knowledgeable in safety rules and practice. Here are some of the more common haulage safety factors he must remember and practice. When following another vehicle, keep a safe distance, allowing enough space to stop in case of an emergency. Pass only in areas of adequate clearance and visibility. Be cautious and be courteous. Remember that a loaded machine generally has the right of way. Do not coast. Steep grades require extra precautions. Stay in gear and use the brakes or decelerator to slow down or stop. Never freewheel. Engine RPM should be maintained to give the control needed. Slow down on rough terrain. Besides possible back or kidney injury, you can be lifted off the seat and lose control of the machine. Use caution when approaching railroad crossings. The noise level of your truck may obscure the sounds of oncoming rail traffic. Use the seat belt and make certain it is fastened snugly. Observe correct parking procedures when the vehicle is to be left unattended. Special parking trenches may be used or wheel chocks placed. Generally, it is safer for the driver to be in the truck while it is being loaded. However, when large boulders are being loaded, it is better to be out of the truck and a safe distance away. It is possible that a mishandled shovel load may hit the truck and crush the driver. Do not mount or dismount from a moving truck of any kind, no matter how slowly it may be going.

0: As a truck operator, you must learn the safe, correct way of doing a job, the way that will enable you to prevent accidents while operating your machine.
1: About 175 to 180. Your oil pressure, about from 45 to 60.
0: Many safeguards and safety features are being engineered into the design of modern trucks by the manufacturers. But while such efforts are underway to make these haulage vehicles more mechanically and structurally safe, accident prevention through educational and instructional means must be taught now.
1: Okay, make sure you blow your horn before you start, okay?
2: Right on.
0: The necessity for everyone to become safety-minded cannot be overemphasized. Therefore, it becomes the responsibility of everyone involved in mining, where trucks and other haulage equipment are in use, workers and management alike, to do their part to truly keep safety on the move.

0: Green Cross Man and Julie saves a life.
1: Come on, Julie, we'll be late for school.
0: High above, Green Cross Man watches.
2: Will they remember to use the Green Cross code?
1: Stop!
0: Always stop near the curb, but not right at the edge. Julie's quick thinking saves Philip's life.
2: Well done.
0: Always use the Green Cross code, because I won't be there when you cross the road. Always stop, look, listen, think.

0: late in 1895, in a little university laboratory in Bavaria, Professor Wilhelm Conrad Röntgen first noticed the strange effect which led to the announcement of his discovery of X-rays. And although the news was received by the public with a mixture of disbelief and apprehension, doctors immediately saw the possibilities of the mysterious new rays and began to use them. It was not until 1913, however, that their use became certain and reliable. In that year, the hot cathode X-ray tube was introduced by Dr. William D. Coolidge of the General Electric Research Laboratory, the man who had already developed the all-important ductile tungsten lamp filament, and who now holds one of the world's few honorary degrees of Doctor of Medicine. In speaking of X-rays, therefore, it is a privilege to be able to present Dr. Coolidge himself.
1: For a long time after X-rays were discovered and used, they remained a mystery even to the scientist. That is how they got their name, X for the unknown. Today, however, we know that X-rays are a form of radiation belonging to the same family as light, heat, and radio waves. We know also that X-rays are produced whenever a solid target is struck by a high-speed stream of electrons. Those same little negatively charged particles of electricity which make our radio tubes work. In early X-ray tubes, the electrons necessary to produce the X-radiation were released by first breaking down a small amount of air or other gas in the partially evacuated tube with high voltage applied between the terminals. Operation depended upon the amount of gas within the tube, and since this was variable, the tube was unreliable. In the present day hot cathode X-ray tube, of which this is one of several different types, there is a high vacuum, and the production of electrons depends only on the size and temperature of an incandescent tungsten filament with a cup-shaped structure surrounding it. This particular tube has two filaments, either of which may be used. The swarm of electrons, which is liberated or boiled off from the white-hot filament, is speeded up to a very high velocity by high voltage applied between the negative electrode or cathode, which carries the filament, and the positive electrode, or anode, which is called the target. The electron stream is focused to a very small spot on the target by the cup-shaped cathode structure. It seems that the electron stream striking the target at terrific velocity is stopped so violently that the electromagnetic radiation known as X-rays is produced. The efficiency of X-ray production is very low, and most of the energy of the electron stream goes to heat the target. This heating effect of the electrons may be likened to the flame of a blowtorch striking a metal plate. While the light coming from the heated spot on the metal plate target corresponds to X-rays coming from the focal spot on the target of the X-ray tube. As a matter of fact, X-rays are like ordinary light, except that they are of very much shorter wavelength and are therefore invisible. Although X-rays themselves cannot be seen, their effects can fortunately be made visible. Photographic film, in general, is sensitive to X-rays, and a special type of it is used to record their presence. Recording of X-ray images on film is called radiography, and the finished films are known as radiographs. X-rays also have the power to make certain chemicals fluoresce, that is, give off visible light. A piece of special cardboard coated with one of these chemicals constitutes the so-called fluoroscopic screen. The use of such a screen to reveal an X-ray image is known as fluoroscopy. It has the advantage over radiography of enabling us to visualize internal structures in motion. Besides being of much shorter wavelength, X-rays also differ from light rays in that they cannot be focused in a camera. So ordinary photographic procedure cannot be employed. Instead, we use a shadow technique. If I now turn on this small spotlight and place my hand in its beam, I can cast a shadow of my hand on a white card. Now, if instead of the spotlight, I use an X-ray tube, such as there is in this little portable X-ray unit, and if instead of the white card, I use a film in a light tight holder, I can cast an X-ray shadow of my hand, which on the developed film looks like this. Note, however, that instead of a solid silhouette shadow, as with light, the X-rays produce a shadow which shows a distinction between the bones and the flesh. In other words, X-rays pass through some substances more easily than through others, and the details of the image depend upon the amount of X-ray getting through the different substances which make up the object. It is this ability of X-rays to differentiate between types of substances which gives the rays their great diagnostic value. It seems both incredible and paradoxical that rays which are themselves invisible can reveal objects which are otherwise also invisible. But that is exactly what X-rays can do. It is then no wonder that X-rays have, in less than half a century after their discovery, become so useful in medicine and industry.

0: Once upon a time, on the edge of a great forest, lived a woodcutter and his family. Times were hard, and for days the poor man had not been able to find work or sell what little he gathered from the forest. Food had always been scarce in their house, and as the days passed, what little they had was eaten, and only enough flour for a few loaves of bread remained. He had two children. The girl was called Gretel, the boy Hansel.
1: Am I the only one who does any work around here? You know, we ain't got nothing in there to eat, nothing. And here are y'all out here fooling around with a bunch of cats. Now, you kids, get back to work. And husband, we got something to talk about tonight. Things ain't gonna go on like this much more. You hear? Now get!
0: The wife was not the children's real mother, and she resented having to share everything with Hansel and Gretel.
2: Tomorrow, we'll take the kids into the woods, and we'll leave them there. And we'll take them so far out, they won't be able to find their way back.
3: We have to do it. It's them or us. Now, tomorrow, we're going to take them out there, and we're going to leave them. You understand? We're going to do it.

0: waiting for?
1: Just waiting for my white kitten. 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
0: by. 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

0: 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Get away from your father. Go on up to bed. Go on. 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
1: This time, the stepmother had locked the door, and Hansel could not get out to pick up pebbles again. He would have to think of another plan. 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

0: 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We have work to do. We have to find food and fatten him up. Go on, hurry up.
1: And so Gretel worked for the witch day after day.

0: finger.
1: 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And the witch wondered why he remained so thin.
0: I'm tired of this. Your brother is as skinny as the day you got here. And fatter or thinner, tonight I'm going to have him for dinner. Now get in there and get the water boiling. Go on, you lazy girl! 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

0: I'm going to bake some bread. 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Now, you get over here and put these sticks on the fire.
1: Gretel, dear, would you do something for me? Would you stick your head in the oven and see if the fire's ready? Well, it's very simple. All you have to do is stick your head in, and then you can tell if it's hot enough to shove the bread in. Come on, come on now. It's very easy.
0: What? Oh, you stupid girl. You don't know anything. Now watch me. I'll show you how to do it, and then you can do it after me. Now you just open it up, and what you do is look at the coals to see if they're red enough, to see if they're...

They wandered for some hours until they came to a river. When they reached the other shore, they found that they had returned to familiar ground. Now the way home was clear.

The father had not passed a happy hour since he had left them in the wood, but the stepmother had left. And so Hansel and Gretel returned home, and now that they were rich with a witch's treasure, their troubles seemed to end, and they all lived happily ever after in that little house near the forest. My story's told, there is no more, but there's a mouse behind the door. The first of you that catches her can make a great big cap from

0: You're bloody joking.
1: I'm deadly serious. This is one of the biggest orders we've ever landed, Bert. What did you want me to do? Tell the road to
0: but
1: Simmons?
0: But the delivery date's bloody insane. We'll never get that lot out by the 25th.
1: There's no choice. We've got to.
0: Oh, you sales buds are all the bloody same. Why the hell couldn't you check with us first before making your crazy promises? Now, there is no way
1: now
0: we're going...
1: Now, look here, Bert. It's the 25th or nothing. They said if we can't promise the date, we can forget the order. I'm sorry, but that's final.
2: The 25th? Blimey, that's pushing it.
3: Well, that's the thing, George. I just don't reckon we can do it.
1: And I don't reckon we can turn it down.
2: I tend to agree with you, Charlie. In the days I was starting this firm, an order that size would have been way beyond our wildest dreams. I think this proves we're going places. I think we've got to do it.
3: But we're flat out already. There's the Barnett job and those three export orders.
2: I know, Bert, I know. But have a look at it. See how you can reschedule. Talk it over with Dave Willis. In a way, you've got the best supervisor in the business there. He'll get it through for you if anyone can. Trust Dave. We both know he works ruddy miracles.
4: Trust Dave. That's what they all said. If the job's impossible or the schedule's ridiculous, leave it to Dave. He'd served his time, worked his way up, knew his tools, understood his blokes. And they liked him. You worked at a rate of knots, but it was fair dues and you took home bonuses to match. So now that the works manager had brought Dave their latest hot potato, there were no prizes for guessing what he'd say.
5: Yeah, well, bit of a bugger, isn't it, Mr. Vance? Still, if I can hold up on one of these other jobs, I reckon we can handle it.
6: Thanks, Dave. The old man said you're a bloody miracle worker. I can see what he's on about.
5: Crossed your mind. Rush job. Shop sure will reckon on highest average.
6: Yes, all right, fair enough. Just you sort it out with Eric and let me know, okay?
5: Okay.
7: Well, I don't know. You gonna time this job then?
5: Sorry, Eric. No way. Too much rush on it.
7: What about bonus? Highest average.
5: Eric, you took the words right out of my mouth.
7: I knew you'd see it my way.
8: Oh, Bert! Everything okay on that new job?
0: Well, we're having a go. I've rescheduled to shove it in front of the other stuff.
8: Great!
9: No promises, mind.
8: Oh, I knew you could do it, Bert.
9: I said no promises.
10: You realise it's going to take the rest of the day to set it up. We can't even start running till first thing tomorrow.
8: Oh, the cliff.
11: Rather look than a bird myself.
0: Hey, come on, there you go.
12: Flip it all one of these, son.
0: Here
12: you go. Look at you. Hey.
8: Get off!
13: What's it all about, kid?
8: Well, it's a good luck thing, isn't it? Engagement present Sally gave it to me.
5: I reckon you got all the luck, Cliff. Smashing bird yourself. Well, come on, you're going to stand here all day then?
7: Sorry, but you have to clean this lot up first.
5: What do you mean?
7: All this swarf and stuff.
5: Christ, Eric! I know you're the safety rep, but we got a rush job on. Do me a favour.
7: I'm sorry. I can't have the blocks working in this mess. It's dangerous.
5: All right, look, I'll tell you what. If we can get this job started, I'll organise a tidy up while they're working, okay?
7: Okay. But mind you do.
5: Fred! Let's get all this awful stuff cleared up. Get Harry to give you a hand.

0: You know better than that, son. You're given goggles. For God's sake, use them.
1: You know, Dave don't always bother on a job like this.
0: Yeah, well, I do. You want to end up blinded?
2: They got well stuck into the job that morning, and progress looked pretty good. No mechanical bugs either, unless you counted the ventilation.
3: Harry! This bleeding fan still isn't working.
0: Not still. All right, I'll have a word.

0: It's not good enough, Dave. I told you about that plan 2 days ago.
1: Yeah, I'm sorry, Eric. You're quite right. It's down to me. I meant to ring maintenance. I'll do it now.
2: Dave, can you spare a minute?
3: You're a nutcase, you know that. You'll never afford a honeymoon in Spain. Well, not if we go and have the dining room suite as well.
4: Yes, but look at the bonuses I'm getting, Sal. I mean, I'm on maximum average in this job.
3: No, love. Spain's a lovely idea and it's sweet of you. But really, if we've got any extra, we ought to be saving. I can see you're going to need a lot of looking after.
4: Yes, well, that is the general idea, isn't it?
3: It's a lovely idea. They, give you a bad time, did they? Over my present?
4: Well, sort of.
3: Never you mind. It'll bring you lots of luck.
4: Dave doesn't seem to think I need much luck. Not having got you, anyway.
3: I always did like Dave.
4: Yeah. I think he fancies you, you know.
3: Does he? I'm happy the way things are. You're my old bad penny and I'm stuck with you. And I love you, Cliff.

0: Well, not too bad.
1: Life, it's warm in here, isn't it?
0: Oh, Christ, I forgot. The fan's on the blink. I must ring maintenance.
1: You reckon we'll complete this lot in time?
0: Early days yet, Mr. Barnes. But I think we should. Barring accidents.

0: Dave. Bloody well should be. It was me that threw you.
1: Yes, fine. Yeah, sorry about this heat wave. I just got into maintenance.
2: Oh, yeah. That's all right. I'm treating it like a summer holiday.

0: Now, I'd be grateful, Mr. Barnes, if you'd keep everyone available.
1: From this moment, the law took over. The factory inspector's duty was to determine whether what they'd reported as an accident had been, in fact, a crime. An offence against the Health and Safety at Work Act. And as his searches and his inquiries produced fact after damaging fact, the certainty grew. The management of this company would face criminal charges. For they had failed in their legal duty to ensure safe and healthy conditions of work.
2: Well, I told the supervisor about it day before yesterday, and again today. He said, sorry, forgotten to ring maintenance.
0: And you say you complained of the state of the floors as well?
2: That's right. This morning it was. I said the lads couldn't be expected to work the way it was. It was risky.
0: Did he act on your advice?
2: Well, sort of. It was a bit of a sweep-up.
0: Were many of the men working with their coats unbuttoned?
3: Well, most of us. Well, I know I was. It was like an oven in here, see? Well, the fan's on the blink.
0: Do I take it you mean that the supervisor tended to force the pace a little?
3: Well, I wouldn't put it that strongly. Dave Willis is a first-class supervisor. He gets things done. But we had this rush order, and he said he reckoned it could be pushed through.
0: So you told them to reschedule the work and get it done somehow?
4: Well, yes, I suppose you could put it that way. But Willis knew the score so far as safety was concerned. He knew his responsibility.
1: Again and again, in the questions and the answers, Dave Willis's name was coming up. For he'd been the man on the spot. He'd seen firsthand the state of things on his own shop floor. A crime had been committed, morally at the very least. The supervisor had been party to it.
5: Drink your tea.
1: When the shock had subsided, the inspector questioned Dave. The questions were polite. The tone was gentle. But it felt like the longest hour he'd ever lived.
0: Excuse me, I'm sorry to interrupt, but we found this tangled up on the machine. I thought you might need it.
5: We've been keeping him on his own.
1: It was some weeks before they'd let Dave visit Cliff. For the first days, he'd been on the critical list. Some of the steel swarf had lodged in the eye sockets, they said, and they'd had to operate.
5: But a bit of human contact, it can help, you know. Naturally, he's in a pretty low state. You do realize that he's blind, of course. So, you know, be tactful.
6: Isn't there any hope? His eyes, I mean.
5: Oh, none, I'm afraid. Have you known him long?
6: Quite a long time.
5: Well, he'll be pleased to have a visit. It's at times like this one needs one's friends, isn't it?
6: So.
5: Hello, Mr. Matthews. We have a visitor for you.
6: Hello, Cliff. It's Dave.
7: Dave? Oh, hello, mate.
6: How goes it?
7: Oh, you know, so-so.

0: Frost, I'm sorry, Cliff.
1: Hey, not your fault, mate. Besides.
0: What?
1: It's like the old joke, isn't it? Only hurts when I laugh.
0: Well, I just thought, you know, I'd pop along and that, and... Sally?
1: Sal? Sally? Is that you, love?
2: Dave Christ! Why?
3: It's almost uncanny how guilt carries its own unmistakable smell, filtering and spreading round a man's workmates and friends and neighbours.
4: Mr. Willis? Yeah? Excuse me, Mr. Willis. I'm from the Gazette. I wondered if you might spare a moment about that accident, you know?
5: Thanks, Mr. Willis.
3: When you share out the blame for an accident at work, many different parties may qualify for some of it. The company is usually one.
4: What do you want to know then?
3: And in this case, the victim himself was another, for working with an unbuttoned coat and a

0: loose pendant, either of which could catch in machinery. Yet, like it or lump it, the supervisor is the principal person on the spot. Here on the shop floor, he is management. He shares the responsibility for seeing there's no dangerous litter, no faults in ventilation, no breaches of safety rules by the people under him. He doesn't even have to be called a supervisor. Any charge hand or foreman or manager in charge of any working area is subject to exactly the same regulations. It's part of his or her job, for instance, to help see that staff are trained in safety. So if someone took a fall over this, the supervisor could be riding for a fall as well. Not to mention a civil action for damages against the company. It's your duty to detect and report hazards. So if someone had got hurt by this one, you could be held to have failed in that duty. A forklift driver discards a broken pallet, and quite right too. But then he leaves it in a silly place. A fall over this could spell the downfall of his supervisor too. A canteen cooker thermostat, blocked by grease, fails. So a frying pan goes up. Who should have checked on cleaning and maintenance? You guessed it, the supervisor. And are the staff trained in the use of fire blankets and extinguishers? If not, then a part of the blame could be yours. Your staff may rely on long practice to know one dangerous chemical from another, but correct containers clearly labeled are the only method known to a court of law. When haphazard habits of any kind are allowed, the supervisor must share the blame for allowing them. It may seem unfair at times, but there you are. The law is crystal clear on your duty to do everything reasonably practicable to ensure health and safety at work. The ultimate responsibility belongs, of course, with senior management. Yet you, as the management representative on the spot, share that responsibility when it comes to training in safety, to enforcement of safety rules, and to the correction and reporting of any health or safety hazard. The factory inspectors, mind you, are fully aware that the supervisor has only one pair of eyes. But if you fail to use them with reasonable care, then they have their duty to enforce the will of Parliament. Cliff finds people very kind. Trouble is, he begins to wonder whether Sally isn't just being kind as well.
1: Sal?
2: Yeah?
0: He keeps on saying, you mustn't feel you're tired, love, and she laughs and says, don't talk such nonsense.
2: Oh, come on! Really, love, don't be so stupid!
0: But then he says it again and again. And then, naturally, she starts to wonder.
2: Oh, for Christ's sake, just leave off!
0: And then they have little rows. And people overhear them and say what a hell of a basis for a marriage.
2: Yeah, the trouble is...
0: Mightn't it be better all round if they called it a day?
2: Well, look, you know, I'm getting a bit tired of all this martyr bit. Well, I mean, you know, what are you trying to say? You know, because... Well, I mean... Look, if you're trying to want to get rid of me or something, well, why don't you just come out with it and say it?
0: The firm's case comes to court on Tuesday. Probably there'll be a hefty fine. In the worst cases, they can send people to prison. But Dave's in his own kind of prison already. And the bars are all memories. Good old Dave. He gets things done. He gets us the bonuses. Leave it to Dave. He works miracles. Trust Dave.

As a solo selection, Rubinoff draws the bow across his Stradivarius to play Green Eyes in his own inimitable style. We present Rubinoff and his violin.

0: And so, we're on the air. Let's see how the broadcast gets from the studio to your home. Of course, you don't hear the real sounds over your home radio. What you hear is a translation of the sounds. Sound travels in waves. The picture of a sound wave, if we could see it, would look very much like this. These sound waves, made by the musical instruments, travel in all directions at once. Some of them are hitting that microphone and being picked up by it. The microphone is simply an electrical ear, the ear of the broadcast listeners. It picks up sound waves and converts them into electrical current. The operation of the microphone is very similar to the telephone in your home. Any sound, such as music or a voice, pushes this metal ribbon back and forth, causing a corresponding back and forth movement in an electrical current. When I say one, the ribbon moves back and forth. Watch again. One. This action of the ribbon sends an electrical current along the wire that leads from the microphone. If I say one, two, three, four, the ribbon dances back and forth a lot of times and sends a lot of different currents down the wire. All the electrical currents from all the microphones are controlled and sent out to the transmitting stations. These currents form what we call the audio wave, a wave you can hear. The audio wave still looks like this after it has been changed into electrical current. We want to make this wave stronger, so we amplify it here in the studio control room and again in the master control room. Each time we amplify it, the wave looks a little bigger, like this. Now this wave must travel over wires to the transmitting station hundreds and sometimes thousands of miles from the studio.
1: Rubinoff and the orchestra now offer for your entertainment a rhythmic arrangement of Spring, Beautiful Spring.
0: The audio wave coming over wires from the studio is amplified again immediately after it reaches the transmitter. But the trouble with this wave is that it can't carry itself anywhere. So we have to produce another wave that will travel long distances and carry the audio wave with it. The audio wave looks like small water waves. It will only go a short distance, getting weaker and weaker, and finally dying out. In water, little waves can travel a long way if they hitch a ride on a larger wave. So for radio, we make a larger, more powerful wave to carry the little waves. This carrier wave is made by what we call the oscillator. The oscillator acts like an electric pump, producing smooth and steady power that looks like this. When the wave made by the orchestra goes into the transmitter, it is put together with the carrier wave by a process called modulation. The modulator controls the flow of the carrier wave and impresses on this flow the music of the orchestra so that the combination looks like this. The carrier wave supplies the power, and the wave made in the microphone writes its signature on it. The result is the radio wave. Now comes the job of making this radio wave strong enough so that it will get to your radio. In order that you may hear it, we have to amplify the current in these big tubes gradually through several stages. In the first stage, the wave looks a little bigger. Then it gets still bigger, more powerful. And finally, it thunders out of the power strong enough to carry it over a wide radius. This radio wave is then sent to the antenna from which it is released. It leaves the antenna as vibrations and travels in all directions with the speed of light. The wave spreads out for hundreds of miles. And finally, your own aerial picks up a small amount of the original vibrations. 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You've seen one in your own radio. This detector cuts off the bottom part of the wave so that if we follow the top line of what's left, we have an audio current wave exactly like the one we made in the studio. Then the other tubes amplify this current. And as it reaches your loudspeaker, it moves the diaphragm back and forth and is translated into a very good likeness of the sounds you would hear in the studio. Listen.
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1: Okay.
4: Here at the Rocketdyne Propulsion Laboratory, in a blast-scarred valley of the Santa Susana Mountains, parts of the engine which will power Americans on their first voyage to the moon are about to be test-fired.
0: Ignition start.
4: This is Ray Bradbury. His tales of science fiction and fantasy are known throughout the world. For over 20 years, he has predicted and examined the joys and nightmares of the coming age of the rocket.

0: This is a marketplace. A marketplace of entertainments and ideas, where thousands of authors compete for the eye, the mind, the dollar of the reading public. I'm John Willis. Among the best known and most popular contemporary writers in America is Ray Bradbury. At 43, he has achieved international recognition with such books as The Martian Chronicles, Fahrenheit 451, Dandelion Wine. Books and stories which have stimulated the imaginations of millions. Much of his writing explores the future, the way man may live and think tomorrow. But as his visions of tomorrow are overtaken by the events and scientific developments of today, as man steps beyond the threshold of space, Ray Bradbury, writer of the strange and the fantastic, finds himself a prophet in his own time.
1: Fantasy and illusion have always filled my life. I can still perform the magic tricks I learned when I was 11, and I sometimes do for my wife Maggie and our four daughters. Magic was my first great love. If I hadn't discovered writing, I think I really would have become a magician.

0: Ray Bradbury does most of his writing here in a basement room of his West Los Angeles home. A highly disciplined man, he often works 7 days a week, turning out as many as 30 short stories a year. His files contain not only his completed stories, but the dozens of ideas, fragments, and first drafts which he keeps in work at one time. A purposeful clutter of curios, mementos, and old souvenirs surround him as he writes.
1: A writer's past is the most important thing he has. Sometimes an object, a mask, a ticket stub, anything at all, helps me remember a whole experience. And out of that may come an idea for a story. So I'm a pack rat. I've kept everything I've ever cared about since childhood. I was born in Waukegan, Illinois, and one of my earliest memories is being in awe of the stars on a summer night. We moved to Los Angeles when I was 11. By then I was collecting Buck Rogers, and my favorite authors were Mark Twain, Jules Verne, and H.G. Wells. I read everything from Tom Swift to Tarzan, and I still respect the delight they gave me. I don't turn my back on any of it. My art has grown out of many things, the good, the bad, and the indifferent.
2: Now, your problem is a feeling of inferiority. You're full of self-doubt in your careers today more than ever before.
0: A writer must periodically break out of his isolation and come into contact with people. At least twice a month, Bradbury lectures to clubs, scientific groups, and students.
2: Because really, essentially, no one can help you in this world. There is no help but yourself.
3: Mr. Bradbury, how much did you make in your early years of writing?
2: It varies. The first year I made nothing. The second year I made nothing. The third year I made $10. Fourth year I made $40. So I remember these. I got these indelibly stamped in there. The fifth year I made $80. Sixth year I made $200. Seventh year I made $800. Eighth year, $1,200. Ninth year, $2,000. Tenth year, $4,000. 11th year, $8,000. Yes.
4: How does an artist keep going during those early years of low income?
2: Just get a part-time job. Anything. That's halfway decent. Usher in a theater. Unless you're a madman, you can't make do in the art fields. You've got to be inspired and mad and excited and love it more than anything else in the world. And the hell with the relatives, and if any girl doesn't like what you're doing, out of your life. And if any of your friends, male friends, make fun of you, the hell with them, out, out. And then, but you get rid of all the relatives at once, immediately. No more Thanksgiving dinners. But it has to be this kind of, by God, I've got to do it. I've simply got to do it. And if you're not this excited, you can't win.
0: At the age of 17, Ray Bradbury set out to be a professional writer. Since then, he has published nearly 300 short stories and novels, which have been translated into 18 languages and earned him many important awards. In addition, his provocative magazine articles have made him internationally known as a perceptive and candid observer of our times.
1: Any world of 3 billion people weighted on hand, foot, ear, and eyeball by 50 billion robot devices is a science fiction world. And that's fine. I've always been in favor of a science that can prolong and beautify our lives. I believe in television, atomic power, and certainly computers. But when does an invention stop being a reasonable and worthwhile mechanism and start being a paranoiacally dangerous device? The problem of good and evil fascinates me as a writer. Our atomic knowledge destroys cancer or men. Our airplanes carry passengers or jellied gasoline bombs. The hairline, the human choice, is always there. A writer moves about observing, seeing as much as he can, trying to guess how man will play the game. Constantly measuring the way life is against the way he feels it ought to be. He's a magnet passing through a factual world, taking from it what he needs.
0: Bradbury lived for many years here in Venice, an area of Los Angeles which he frequently revisits.
1: The time we have alone, the time we have in walking, the time we have in riding a bicycle, is the most important time for a writer. Escaping from the typewriter is part of the creative process. You have to give the subconscious time to think. Real thinking always occurs on the subconscious level. I never consciously set out to write a certain story. The idea must originate somewhere deep within me and push itself out in its own time. Usually, it begins with associations. Electricity, the sea. Life started in the sea. Could the miracle occur again? Could life take hold in another environment? An electromechanical?

0: Hello? Hello? Who is this? Who is this? Is that you, Charlie? Come off it, will you? Who is this? What number are you calling from?
1: What number?
0: Hello?
1: Hello.
0: Look, what do you want?
1: Look, what do you want?
0: Look, will you tell me who you are?
1: Will you tell?
2: Operator.
0: Hello, operator. I've had somebody calling me and bothering me on the phone. It must be some crazy person. Who should I call to?
2: You'll have to call your service representative, sir.
0: My service representative.
2: That's 118.
0: Okay, thank you. Hello? Hello?
3: 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In the world of Ray Bradbury, anything is possible, including within the vast complex of the telephone system, the spontaneous formation of intelligent life. A professional writer lives on what he produces. To help him sell, he often relies on a literary agent. Bradbury has two, one in New York and one in Hollywood.
4: A story sells itself always, but not when it's sitting in the files. 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I never learned to drive. As a kid, I saw too many fatal accidents, and I grew up hating the idea. Our automobiles slaughter 40,000 people a year, maim 100,000 more, and bring out the worst in men. Any society where a natural man, the pedestrian, becomes the intruder, an unnatural man encased in a steel shell becomes his molester, is a science fiction nightmare.
3: Research is a necessary part of writing, even for fantasy. To gather background for Dial 00, Bradbury visits a long-distance telephone switching center.
4: As a writer, I've been called a mechanical moron, someone who knows no practical physics. And that's almost true. Yet I don't think anyone admires scientific technology more than I do. Here are thousands of people calling thousands of other people every minute, with banks of relays across the country singing to each other in musical codes and handling it all in microseconds. Mechanisms like this represent scientific man at his best.

0: A story should be like a river, flowing and never stopping. Your readers, passengers on a boat, whirling downstream through constantly refreshing and changing scenery. My readers must become the main character. In Dial 00, they must be Tom, confronted by a miracle, trying to understand. The mysterious voice, the voice on the telephone, calls Tom again and again, each time less odd, more natural, changing, developing, each time untraceable, unexplainable, as if existing for his ears alone. Finally, armed only with suspicion, Tom confides in a friend.
1: Hello? Ralph. Listen, Ralph, I called you to find out if you could possibly have dinner with me tonight. There's something very important I want to discuss with you. I don't think these phone calls are coming from anyone. I don't think they're coming from any person, any human being. These phone calls are coming from the telephone system itself.
0: Suddenly, Tom faltered. He realized that if, in fact, there were an intelligence in the telephone system, it would be listening. It would have overheard. It would know he suspected it.
1: Look, Ralph, I'm going to hang up.
0: Now, suddenly, Tom's friends began receiving calls, insulting, disgusting calls, from someone, something, imitating Tom's voice. Desperately, Tom turned again to the telephone company, which was still unable to trace a single call. In fact, as it was patiently explained to him, such calls could not be taking place, for if they were, they would be originating from an impossible source, from high up on pole number 74862, a few blocks from his apartment.

0: Bradbury sometimes works away from his home at his Beverly Hills office, where he can avoid most interruptions. There, he occasionally finds time to meet with young writers who seek him out.
1: There's no real way of thanking my own teachers, except through teaching others. We all need one person to look us in the face and say, you can do what you want to do. I tell young writers, you can never be James Joyce, you can never be Mickey Spillane, you can only be yourself. I tell them, it doesn't have to be the greatest, but it does have to be you. If there were three of me, I could keep us all busy. Painting fulfills a need to be non-intellectual. There are times when we have to get our brains out in our fingers. After a good day of writing, I feel like I've been for a long hike in another world, and painting helps me relax. This is the story about my being microscopic and being hidden on the back of the moth, and it flew up to my mother's shoulder and landed on her shoulder. And she looked and said, oh, what a beautiful moth. And I kept yelling at her, mother, mother, I'm here on the back of the moth. The wicked witch has changed me into a tiny little creature. And in order to get back to you...
2: I was afraid of the dark until I was almost 20. My only children's book, Switch on the Night, was written the week before my first daughter was born, so she wouldn't be afraid too. And she's not. None of my daughters are. In fact, I can never make my bedtime stories scary enough.
1: The design of the moth, and maybe she'll see me standing up on the back of the moth and waving to her and shouting to her. So she started looking very close, and I was very hopeful, at which moment my father came into the house, slammed the door, scared the moth flew up and out the window, and I screamed and screamed, and we flew off into the night, and that's the end of the story for tonight.
3: Yeah.
1: And
3: I can tell the rest.
1: Can you tell the rest?
3: Yes.
1: What'll happen next?
3: You ran in there and the witch ran in to eat you. And that's the end.
0: Every other Friday for the past 14 years, Bradbury and a group of friends have met to read and criticize each other's work. Having completed his telephone story, Bradbury exposes it to their reaction.
1: Pitied, lost fool. He looked around at the apartment, guessing it might be the last time he would see it for many hours, days, or forever. Poor lost, poor sick, dumb, mad Tom. And Tom went out into the night, into the dark of the night, sure only that if he were sane, then the small gray box on the pole was his enemy.

The phone, the telephone. And Tom understood what was happening. The box was afraid, was calling out through its arteries, calling for help.

0: All right, get down. Get down from there. Come on, get down.
1: You up on that pole. You up there. Come on down.
0: Get down off of there.
1: Get down off of that pole.

0: By the next afternoon, every trace of poor Tom and his seeming madness had been removed. And in the vicinity of pole 74826, all was normal once again. The damage to the wires had been repaired, the box had been shut, without the repairman touching or having seen whatever it was that Tom had seen. Inside the humming box, there was a tick, a tick-tick, a tick, a tick-tick-tick, and a silence. And then a click, and very far away, after another silence, a voice said, "The White House, good evening." The end. Now, can we have some reactions from any one of you?
1: I think the thing that intrigues me about the story is the process of life starting again. But I found it disturbing that this voice was malevolent. I don't think that the purpose or the overtone of the entire story should be malevolent.
2: Everyone will have something to say. Comments will range from the questioning of a single word to suggestions for major story revisions. To Bradbury, the group's reaction is a necessary and sometimes painful prelude to sending a story out.
0: I always have Maggie go over everything I write, word by word. She taught English in college, and I rely on her to correct my grammar and catch any other errors I might have missed. It's always hard for me to decide when a manuscript's really ready to go out. Usually, if we can't change another word, that's when it's ready, not before.
2: For Bradbury, mailing dial 00 to his New York agent, who will offer it up for sale to leading magazines, is the last step of literary production.
0: I worry about rejection, but not too much. The real fear isn't rejection, but that there won't be enough time in your life to write all the stories you have in you. So every time I put a new one in the mail, I know I've beaten death again.
2: Though Ray Bradbury's formal education ended with high school, his stories appear today in 15 college textbooks, along with those of Saroyan, Faulkner, Steinbeck, Poe.
0: I'm a storyteller. That's all I've ever tried to be. I guess in ancient times, I would have been somewhere in the marketplace, alongside the magician, delighting the people. I'd rather delight and entertain than anything else. We live in a time of paradox. Man is confronted with a terrifying, magnificent choice. Destroy himself utterly with the atom, or survive utterly with the same means. Man has always been half monster, half dreamer. The very real fear is that now he'll destroy himself just as he's about to attain his dreams. Today we stand on the rim of space. Man is about to flow outward, to spread his seed to far new worlds, if he can conquer the seed of his own self-destruction. But man at his best is immortal, and from his beginnings, he has dreamed of reaching the stars. I'm convinced he will.

Three different sources of sound give voice to musical instruments. Vibrating columns of air, as in the woodwinds. Vibrating surfaces, such as drum heads and cymbals. And vibrating strings, such as those of the string section. But whether or not a sound is musical, each of the countless sounds in our environment originates in some object that vibrates. In this film, we shall study how sounds are produced and the principal auditory differences of sounds. To begin with, what is involved in producing sounds? To help answer this question, we experiment first with a tuning fork. When the fork is struck, its prongs begin to vibrate. These vibrations set up invisible waves in the surrounding air. We can picture these waves as animated drawings. Striking the prongs distorts them. Like other solid objects, these prongs resist distortion. They spring back and forth, thus producing new distortions. Each movement or vibration sets up new disturbances or sound wave impulses. These continue as long as the prongs are in motion. The speed with which sound waves move depends upon the medium through which they pass. We will assume that these waves are being transmitted by air molecules. Every time the prongs move apart, they push against the adjacent air. In turn, this movement affects the air further on. In this segment of the wave, we can see that some molecules are pushed relatively close together. These represent condensations of air. Each time the prongs spring inward, a partial vacuum forms in their vicinity. Air molecules nearby move into this vacuum, leaving a rarefied zone behind. Thus, there are alternate zones of condensation and rarefaction of the air. The number of times a given molecule moves back and forth in 1 second is the frequency of the wave. In one complete vibration, indicated here by the bracket, sound travels a distance of 1 wavelength. The velocity of any sound wave equals its wavelength times its frequency. We can record pressure variations in sound waves with this kind of instrument, an oscillograph. Sound waves are striking the diaphragm at the left. The stylus records the sound waves as a graph. Later, we shall use such graphs to represent sound waves. Condensations cause the stylus to move upward. Rarefactions cause it to move downward. So far, we've seen how sound waves are produced. Next, we'll identify three auditory effects of musical sounds: loudness, pitch, and quality. We begin with loudness. Every sound sets up a disturbance in the transmitting medium. The larger the disturbance or displacement of the individual particles, the greater is the height of its graph above the neutral line. This displacement above the neutral line is called amplitude, and it is amplitude that determines loudness. As the its loudness increases. Next, let us consider pitch, the auditory effect of frequency. First, we hear the sound of middle C. Next, we hear G below middle C. And now the sound of C below middle C. What causes such differences in pitch? To explain such differences, we picture two different sound waves. Here, the lower fork makes more complete vibrations per second. Therefore, its frequency is greater.

The frequency of a vibrating string depends upon the material it's made of and its density, tension, and length. Different instruments produce sounds of different tonal quality, even when playing the same basic frequencies.

Each vibrating string may be made to produce different tones. To explain some of the reasons for this, let us observe this string. Here there is no motion at these endpoints or nodes. The string vibrates along its full length and produces its longest possible wavelength. This is the lowest or fundamental frequency of the string, sometimes called the first partial. If the string vibrates in two segments, it produces a wavelength that's one half that of the fundamental. This is the first overtone, which may be called the second partial. Since wavelength is inversely proportional to frequency, the frequency of the first overtone is twice that of the fundamental. When the string vibrates in three segments, it produces its second overtone, the third partial. Here, the frequency is three times that of the fundamental. But usually, several different modes of vibration occur simultaneously. The result is a compound waveform. Here, we represent the fundamental tone supplemented by its first and second overtones. Differences in the audible components of a sound determine its quality. Quality helps us recognize the characteristic sounds of various musical instruments and distinguish one voice from another. With this oscilloscope, we can represent as waves the sounds being produced and see their different modes of vibration, as in the case of vibrating strings.

Besides strings, we've already considered vibrating surfaces. Vibrations from such diaphragms are often quite complex. This diaphragm, for example, vibrates in a number of different segments. The third of the principal sources of sound is the vibrating column of air. The organ pipe, like the woodwind, produces sound by means of such an air column. Often the exposed pipes of an organ are merely decorative, and sounds are produced by the pipes in the organ loft. The wavelengths fitting the shorter pipes are shorter, and their frequencies are greater than the longer pipes. Consequently, the shorter pipes produce the sounds of higher pitch. The different kinds of pipes produce different qualities of sound. The organist uses stops and keys and pedals to admit compressed air into the pipes. Besides woodwind instruments and organ pipes, another mechanism that depends upon a vibrating column of air for its sound is the vocal mechanism of man. Here, sound waves result from vibrations of air that start in the vocal folds of the trachea. These waves are reflected back and forth in the cavities of the mouth, nose, and head, thus producing the complex sounds of speech and song. So we've sampled a few out of the multitude of sounds in our environment and have studied the meanings of loudness, pitch, and quality. From the vast number of vibrations that we interpret as sounds, we may gather a wealth of meaning and enjoyment.

creatures of the light, how can you say with absolute certainty what does or does not dwell within the limitless ocean of the night? Are the dark, enshrouded legions of evil not but figments of the imagination, because you and your puny conceit say they cannot exist? Whence came the story, told in frightened whispers down through the ages, of witch and warlock, werewolf and vampire, and all the spawn of hell, born on the sable wings of night through the unholy communion of the witch's Sabbath?

angel of death has stretched forth his hand, and we consign this soul to infinite mercy. If there are any who care to look upon the face of the departed before he is carried to his final resting place, you may do so now.

0: can you defile this sacred house with the body of that evil man, that servant of the devil? His hands are stained with the blood of the innocent, and his unspeakable sorceries.
1: Please, you can't create a disturbance here.

0: Dr. Clayton, I'm terribly sorry. Poor old Kate hasn't been quite right since the shocking murder of her little granddaughter last year. But I never dreamed...
1: I understand. Why don't you please go on with the surgery?

0: Dust to dust, and may his soul find mercy.
1: Isn't it all for the best, Uncle Lloyd? After all, he caused you nothing but unhappiness.
0: He was my brother. Yet he always seemed an alien soul, even in childhood. I believe he hated me all his life. After he returned from India, Elwyn was like a man obsessed by a demon. Nothing was sacred to him. He had nothing but contempt for all that decent men hold dear. His mind became a black and evil thing, probing into the perverted knowledge of ancient sorcery and demonology.
2: Must have been insane.
0: We're all quick to call insane any mentality that deviates from the conventional. There have been many things in heaven and earth undreamed of in our philosophy. Oh, David, you take Gail home. I'm going to Elwyn's house.
3: Well, you're sure you won't leave me, Dr. Clayton?
0: Yes, quite sure. Now run along, dear. I'll be home very

0: You don't know what you're doing.
1: Where you burn yourself.
0: Your brother searched the earth to find those books, and you dare destroy them.
2: The earth will be a cleaner place without them.
0: The fools who enforce the law believe his death was an accident. But I know you murdered him. You threw him from the top of the cliff.
2: I fought only to save my own life. He brought his death upon himself.
0: You lie. You followed him there to murder him.
2: You couldn't get anyone to believe that.
0: What do I care what they believe? You'll pray for death long before you die.

0: Darling, you've made me very happy.
1: No happier than you've made me. And now, don't you think we'd better tell Uncle Lord? After all, he is my guardian.
0: Of course, although I don't think he'll be very much surprised.

0: Are you back already? Has the moon lost its appeal?
1: Why, not at all, sir. What I'm trying to say is that...
0: Could you possibly be trying to tell me that you and Gail are in love?
1: That's it exactly, sir. I hope we have your approval.
0: Yes, David. I know her happiness will be safe in your hands.
1: I'll do my best, sir.
0: I believe you. I can face the future with a lighter heart.
2: You speak as if you were in danger.
0: No, not at all, dear. It just makes me feel happy to know that your future's assured, that's all.

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Dark Lord of the Abyss. I live. I am not yet strong. But the power has been given me to draw everlasting life from the veins of the living. They will give me the blood from their hearts. Is with me only during the hours of darkness. From dawn to dusk, I lie helpless in the grave.

0: What do you make of it, Dr. Clayton?
1: I don't know. She was in perfect health a week ago. Now she's dead.
0: You think it was murder?
1: I don't know what to say. There's not a wound on the body except the two tiny puncture marks in the throat. If the appearance of the body would indicate that she bled to death.
2: I could tell you why she died, but you wouldn't believe me.
0: Kate, if you go snooping around, I'll have to send you away.
2: Oh, please, don't do that. I don't mean any harm. You're a good man, Dr. Clayton. Everyone knows the goodness of your heart. But your brother Elwin brought terrible evil upon us.
1: He's dead, Kate. And all evil died with him.
2: But it didn't die. It's growing stronger every day.
0: That's enough. You'd better leave. I suppose by rights I should send her to an institution.
1: Oh, that would be needless cruelty. She's perfectly harmless.
0: I'll take your word for it. I think I should order an autopsy. This may be murder.
1: I doubt if you'd learn much from an autopsy. The bloodless condition of the body wasn't caused by any known poison.

0: You burned the book that would have given you the information you want.
1: Helwyn.
0: Did I startle you? I'm so sorry.
1: But you can't be standing there.
0: You're dead. No, I'm not dead. I have life far beyond anything you can understand. That doesn't make you any of the less guilty of murder. You took it upon yourself to sit in judgment of me and destroy my mortal span of life.
1: Am I losing my mind? There was no sign of life in Elwyn's body when it was placed in the vault.
0: You'll know that I'm no intangible figment of your imagination when you feel the weight of my hatred. Your life will be a torment. I'll strip you of everything you hold dear before I drag you down to a sordid death.

0: young love in the moonlight. The theme of so many poetic rhapsodies. Gail was an easy hypnotic subject, and I would make her my disciple. And to save her from being initiated into the dark mysteries, the eminently respectable Dr. Clayton stooped to murder.
1: Yes. Your life, a menace to all this clean and decent, had no right to exist.
0: That you failed. By the power of those I serve, my life is indestructible. Eternally sustained by the life I take from others. I'll take life from Gail. Slowly. You will see her life ebb day by day and be powerless to save her.
1: Man or devil, I don't know what you are, but...

0: What happened?
1: Are you all right, Uncle Lloyd?
0: Yes, there's nothing to worry about, dear. I thought I saw a burglar, that's all.
1: Oh, you nearly frightened me to death.
0: I'm sorry I frightened you. It was nothing but a shadow. It's very late. Hadn't you better go to bed?
1: All right.
0: Good night, dear.
1: Good night, Uncle Lloyd. Good night, David.
0: It's a long time to wait. But I'll see you in the morning.
1: Oh, an ambitious young doctor shouldn't waste his valuable time picking up pretty speeches. Good night.
0: Good night.

0: Forgive me, Dr. Clayton, if I seem to be impertinent. But have you told all the truth about that shooting?
1: No. I have reason to doubt my own sanity.
0: Why do you say that?
1: I saw my brother Elwin here as plainly as I see you and talk to him. If it was no insane hallucination, it's too terrible to think about.
0: Oh, don't worry about it. You've been under a great strain lately, and you know what kind of tricks our nerves play on us sometimes.
1: Yes, that's my only hope.
0: If you'd let me take over most of the burden of your practice for a while, I'm sure you'd be all

Let them be the flickering flame of your life, the horrid vitality. The final outcome will be the same. In a short time now, they will call you dead. Then you will awaken and be as I am now. You will serve and obey me forever.

0: Good morning, David.
1: Good morning, Dr. Clayton.
2: How is Gail? Is she any better today?
0: I'm desperately worried about her. In spite of everything I can do, she grows steadily weaker.
2: Haven't you discovered the cause yet?
0: As you can see, she has all the symptoms of acute anemia, and I'm treating her for that. But I can't find a single case in medical history where it develops so quickly.
2: There must be something that can be done. Can't just let her die.

0: Hello, dear.
1: Hello, darling. I'm sorry to cause you and Uncle Lloyd so much worry.
0: Now, don't you fret about it. We're going to have you up and about in just no time at all.
1: I know you will. Isn't it lovely out here in the sunshine? But it's so different at night. I have such awful nightmares. I dread falling asleep.
0: Why? What do you dream about?
1: I dream of a horrible bat-like creature hovering over me. I try to struggle, but I can't move a muscle. And it seems to swoop down and suffocate me.
0: Where did you get those marks on your neck?
1: An insect bite, I guess. I was rather unsightly, so I've been wearing the scarf.
2: When did that happen?
1: I don't know. I just happened to discover the marks the other morning when I was looking in the mirror.
0: Were they painful?
1: No. In fact, there's no sensation in that particular spot at all.
0: That's odd. Dr. Clayton, don't you think Gail should have a blood transfusion immediately?
2: Yes, I've been thinking about that. I'll advertise for a donor.
0: I'd like to do it, if my blood's the right type.
2: Good. I'll make a test.

0: There's more color in her face already.
1: How do you feel, darling?
2: Ever so much better.
3: I don't think we have any more to worry about.

0: the matter?
1: I was just clumped, that was all.
2: Well, my dear, the best thing for you is sleep. Good night, dear.
3: You're by far the nicest uncle anyone ever had.
0: Hurry and get well, darling. Remember, you've got a date for a wedding.

0: Dr. Clayton, is anything troubling you?
1: Yes. I saw a face outside Gail's window.
0: Well, that's absurd. Gail's window's on the second...
1: I know it sounds fantastic, but I'm convinced that Elbin is responsible in some way for some intangible menace threatening us all.
0: Well, that's impossible. Elwin's dead.
1: I know it's impossible according to all normal laws of nature, but can we be sure there are no supernatural laws beyond our understanding? We've been watching Gail grow steadily weaker and weaker, sinking every day. And medical science could offer no explanation.
0: Dr. Clayton, even though some things may be unknown to medical science, I'd hardly look to superstition for the explanation. Don't ask me to believe that Elwin's threatening Gail's life. The dead have no power over the living.
1: I don't know what I believe myself. One reads of so many things for which there seems to be no natural explanation. Will you come with me to the vault where Elwin is buried?
0: Why go there?
1: Because if there is such a thing as a vampire existence after death, the state of the body will show the proof and it can be destroyed.
0: Well, that's ridiculous. I'd feel like a fool, or worse, prowling around dead bodies on such an errand.
1: Can you afford to be squeamish where Gail's life may be in danger?
0: All right, I'll go with you.
1: If what I fear's true, there's no time to lose.

0: coffin's been taken away.
1: Perhaps it's been stolen by medical students.
0: I'm afraid that's not the answer. Erwin dedicated his entire life to the dark powers of evil. What unholy forces he set in motion.
1: Dr. Clay, ignorant people believed that sort of thing in medieval times, but not anymore. I know there's a natural cause for every effect. And I don't believe Yale's life is being threatened by any supernatural power from beyond the grave.
0: Perhaps you're right, I don't know.
1: Dr. Clayton, I'd like to marry Gail immediately and take her away. I think a change of climate might be beneficial.
0: I don't know whether that would be advisable or not. I'll think it over.
1: I hate to come to you with it, Sheriff. I just can't wait any longer.
2: Well, what's the trouble?
1: Unless you do something right away, I'm afraid Gail's going to be murdered.
2: Well, who do you suspect of trying to murder her?
1: Dr. Clayton.
2: Oh, that's impossible. Why, Dr. Clayton's one of the finest men I ever knew.
1: That's what I used to believe. But I've been forced to change my opinion. He's either losing his mind or he's attempting to divert suspicion from himself with some fantastic story of supernatural vengeance from beyond the grave.
2: But why should he want to kill her?
1: She has considerable money, which he would inherit if she died unmarried.
2: Well, Dr. Clayton wouldn't want her money. He has plenty of his own. Besides, that's a very serious charge to make, merely on suspicion.
1: What if it is? I'm watching her die, and something's got to be done. The other night, I insisted that he give her a blood transfusion, and immediately her condition improved. I myself could see how she became stronger. The next morning, she was weaker than ever.
2: Well, there isn't a thing I can do unless you give me some definite proof of criminal intent.
1: After Gail is dead, you may be able to charge him with murder. That will be a great comfort to me.

0: Are you sleeping?
1: No, just resting.
0: I heard about what was happening to you, and I had to come here. I'm the only one who can save you.
1: I appreciate your interest, but Uncle Lord's doing everything possible.
0: I know you don't believe me. You think I'm crazy. Everyone does. But I know more about some things than you'll find in all the doctor books in this room. You wear that scarf to hide the marks on your throat. I know what made them. I know what steals the life from you at night. And I also know what'll save you. There's no use for me to talk to Dr. Clayton or no one else. They wouldn't believe me. The sheriff said he'd send me away if I made a nuisance of myself.
1: Don't worry about that.
0: I can help you if you'll let me. Here, wear this. Wear it around your neck always. Never take it off.
1: I naturally hold the cross in reverence. But how can wearing it be of any greater help?
0: Because they haven't the power to touch a sacred symbol.
1: They? Who do you mean?
0: Vampires. Creatures of the devil who are neither alive nor dead. During the day, they sleep in their graves in death-like sleep. But at night, they have the power to roam the earth. Oh, I didn't mean no harm, Dr. Clayton.
2: Don't be afraid. I know you didn't mean any harm. Excitement isn't good for our patient.
0: I didn't mean to get her excited. I was just anxious to help her, that's all.
2: I understand that, but I think you'd better go.
0: The vampire is your brother, Elwin. Take his body from the vault and destroy it with fire. That's the only way you can put an end to his evil power.
2: The body isn't there. Someone has removed it.
0: You must find where it is. Nothing can destroy his power at night, but his sorcery cannot protect him during the day. I'll do all I can to help you find him.
1: Do you believe what she said? Is that why I have those horrible nightmares?
2: I don't know, dear. It seems utterly impossible, and yet it's the only answer to an impossible condition. I've been convinced of some malignant powers at work, but I didn't want to frighten you with that, and I couldn't even believe the evidence of my own eyes. Do as she said. Wear this, my dear. It's the symbol of a power that delivers from all evil. And we need divine help.

0: I can't stand this any longer. We've got to have a showdown. I think you're killing Gale.
1: How can I be doing that?
0: I don't know what devil.

0: means you're using. But if she dies, I'll kill you.
1: I've done everything in my power to save her.
0: Don't expect me to believe that. Anyone with the slightest medical knowledge can see that she's not suffering from any normal disease. Her vitality is being systematically destroyed.
1: That's true. I don't know how I can make you believe what my own common sense calls impossible. Her life is threatened by some abnormal creature that has no right to exist.
0: That abnormal creature is human, not a ghost returning from the grave. If I could possibly do so, I'd take her away from here. But the law protects you. All I can do is hold you responsible for her life. If she dies, so will you.
1: I don't blame you for suspecting me. I don't blame you for thinking possibly that I'm a homicidal maniac. But the truth is even more unbelievable. I honestly believe that she's better off here than if you took her away. But why don't you stay and watch over her? I'd be glad to have your help.
0: I'm sorry if I've done you an injustice. But I've been so worried about Gail, I've nearly lost my mind.
1: I understand, and I sympathize with you with all my heart. Let's go up and see how she is.

0: How do you feel there?
1: A little better. And I wasn't troubled with any nightmares.
0: Good. Go back to sleep. I'm going to sit here beside you for a while.
1: It'll be nice to know that you're near me, even when I'm asleep.
2: I believe you won't be troubled with any more nightmares. Good night.
1: Good night, Uncle Lloyd.
3: When they're all asleep, break into the house and get the chain from around her neck, Zola. You can do it, I can't.
4: I will do as you say, Master.

0: What do you want with me? I didn't do anything.
1: Keep quiet or I'll break your neck. What do you know about this?
2: That's Elwin Sepp. What's he doing here?
1: It looked as if he were trying to strangle Gail.
0: I wasn't going to hurt her.
1: What were you doing in a room?
2: Elwin sent him for some purpose. You're the one who removed Elwin's body from the vault. Where did you hide it?
0: I don't know what you're talking about.
1: Elwin is dead.
2: Neither dead nor alive. He's a vampire. And Gail will never be out of danger until his body is in ashes.
1: What is this talk about vampires?
2: I know you don't believe him, but I can't let that stand in my way now. I'll hesitate at nothing to make you talk. Where does he lie hidden during the day?
0: You'll never know.
1: No, you don't. I want to know what you're doing in this house. There he goes.
2: What chance have you against me? I have powers at my command far beyond your wildest dreams. Your life is forfeit any time I care to take it.

0: that possible?
1: It is possible. Now you know what we're up against.
0: What can we do against a creature like that?
1: Despite what he said, he can be destroyed. In the meantime, you guard Gale. Don't leave her alone for a minute.
0: Yes, sir.
2: You failed.
0: I couldn't help it. He woke up. I'll try again.
1: That opportunity's gone. They'll be on their guard now.
2: You must try something else.

0: evening, Sheriff.
1: Good evening, Doctor. Young Bentley made some wild talk before church this morning.
0: Yes, he was half out of his mind with worry. He came here to accuse me of trying to murder Gale.
1: Yes, that was it.
0: But you don't believe that?
1: No, but others heard. Gossip has gone all around. And considerable feeling has been stirred up, and there's no telling what some irresponsible hothead might do.
0: I'm sorry to have people feel that way about me, but I don't see what I can do about it.
1: Well, I suggest that you go away for a while. They'll soon cool down and come to their senses.
0: But I can't leave. I have work here that must be done.

this is where you lie hidden during the day. The color in your face proving you are a vampire. And not one of the honest dead who rest in peace. Dr. Clayton will believe me when he sees you. And fire will destroy your evil powers.

0: How do we know Doc Clayton ain't one of them crazy Jekyll and Hyde fellas that puts on a pious air during the daytime and goes around at night committing murder?
1: You're right,
2: don't you know. Sir.
0: When people are dying and no one knows the reason why, it looks like murder to me, and we better do something
1: and
0: about it.
1: And we will. I don't like that kind of talk, Wilkins.
0: Maybe we don't like the way you're not doing anything.
1: I'm doing everything possible. There's not the slightest proof of murder against anyone. And I'll throw you in jail for inciting mob violence if you don't keep quiet.
3: Hey, Sheriff! Sheriff! Hey, Sheriff! Hey!
4: Old Kate been murdered.
1: Murdered? Well, yes. Where did this happen?
4: In that old abandoned cemetery. I heard her scream, but by the time I got there, she's dead. Her neck was broken.
1: Did you see anyone?
4: No, and I didn't hang around looking for anyone. I ain't lost no crazy murderers.
0: Old Kate never harmed a soul in her life. Her death is proof enough that there's a crazy killer roaming around.
1: Yes, finding him is my business. I'll not stand for any mob taking matters in their own hands. That's final. Take me to where the body is.
0: Yes. We better do something pretty quick.

0: Old Kate found you and I had to kill her. I knew they'd search the cemetery, so I brought you here.
1: You will be well rewarded for your faithful service of love. Make a secret crypt for me here where I can remain undisturbed.
0: Everything will be as you say.
1: Almighty Lord of the Abyss, your servant bows in eternal obedience to your will. Time has come when I must destroy all those who stand in our way.

Preston just committed another murder. I saw him as plain as I see you, and he glared at me like a devil. You get on the phone and rouse some of the folks. We'll stop this right now.

0: Gail.
1: Well, she's all right. I look in every few minutes. Did you find the hiding place?
0: Yes, but I was too late. The coffin had been removed. I don't know why I didn't think to search the old cemetery before. Before Kate sacrificed her life.
2: We stood around long enough waiting for the sheriff to do something.
3: Hey, all right, get out!
1: Gail's all right. She's sleeping like a baby. What's our next move?
2: I don't know. We must find that coffin. I don't know where to search.
1: Why don't we just try and think of all the logical places?
2: Evelyn's house. Might have been taken there. That's worth trying.
1: Dr. Clayton. You stay here with Gail. Let me go.
2: No. I told you before, I feel that I must be the one to destroy him. We were brothers, and there was a bond of hatred between us that lasted a lifetime. If I fail, then you must be the one to take up the fight. For Gail's sake and for the sake of mankind.

0: Some of your men surround the house. The rest come with me.
1: Where's Doc Clayton?
2: He's not here.
1: Where is he?
2: What do you want with him?
1: We're going to stop him from committing any more crazy murders.
2: Dr. Clayton is innocent.
1: Well, you said yourself he was trying to murder Gale.
2: I was wrong. Please believe me, terribly wrong.
1: No, you weren't. You were right. I saw the proof tonight with my own eyes, and I caught him red-handed.
2: That couldn't have been Dr. Clayton. It was his brother, Elwin.
1: Have you gone crazy? Elwin Clayton is dead. Everyone knows that.
2: You don't understand.
1: I don't understand why you're trying to protect him. All right.

0: Men, go ahead and search the house.
1: Come on, you.
2: Wilkins, you stupid fool.
0: Go ahead with the search, man.

0: Operator. 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
1: Now you don't.
2: Please believe me, you're making a terrible mistake. I'm telling you the truth when I say that Elwin's responsible for those murders.
1: I'm beginning to believe that you're just as crazy and dangerous as Duck Clayton.

0: Would you look at this? A book on witchcraft and vampires. No one in his right mind would read this sort of trash. It'll soon be daylight.
1: I suppose he just went out for an evening stroll, huh?
2: You wouldn't understand.
1: I understand about murder, and I know what to do about it.

0: Master!
1: You don't wait for death. 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Carry this thought with you to your death. Kay will become a vampire, a slave to my will forever.

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1: Master! 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
2: What?
3: Good heavens! There's two of them!

greater love hath no man than that he lay down his life for his friend. We all mourn the passing of a friend, but rejoice in the knowledge that he has entered into the eternal life, where there is no pain nor sorrow.

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To strengthen the frame, put metal corner braces at the inside edge of each corner. When printing, you'll also need a registration board. You can make your own by nailing 2 short boards to a piece of plywood, forming a square corner. The commercial frame is used with a ready-made registration board. Special hinges attach it to the stretcher frame. The hinges have removable pins, so the stretcher frame can be removed for cleaning. Next, you'll need a material to be stretched on the frame. Many materials can be used to produce special textural effects. But the material should always have an open weave. Silk is the strongest, and therefore the most commonly used. There are 2 ways of attaching the cloth. The first is by stapling. Begin by placing a staple in the center of 2

opposite sides. Then staple toward the corners, stretching with a consistent tension. Place the staples at an angle and finish at a corner. For a smooth surface, tap the staples flat. The commercial frame comes with deep grooves on all four sides. Rubber inserts are used to hold the silk instead of staples. The silk is laid over the stretcher frame, and the inserts are hammered into the grooves. The silk is stretched tighter by driving the inserts farther into the grooves using half a hinge. You can use any blunt tool that approximately fits the groove. After the inserts are firmly in place, the excess silk is trimmed away. The strip of cardboard protects the frame. Trim the silk evenly about 3/4 inch in from the edge of the stretcher frame. Trim all four sides. The silk in both stapled and insert frames must be masked with brown paper tape about 2 inches wide. The tape prevents blotting during printing and also creates a place to pour the paint. Crease the tape along the inside edge of the frame. Wet the tape by pulling it over a damp sponge. The tape should overlap the screen at least 1 inch on all sides. Then apply an additional width of tape, flat against the screen itself on each side. Sponge away the excess moisture. Each corner is leak-proofed with a square piece of tape.

Finally, the bottom of the frame is taped. To keep pigment from building up along the edges of the tape, place the inside bottom tape about 1/8 of an inch in from the edge of the top tape. When the tape is completely dry, waterproof it by applying 2 or 3 coats of shellac. Be sure to coat the wood. The shellac should overlap onto the screen about 1/8 of an inch. This keeps pigment from seeping under the tape and loosening it. Clean drops and spills immediately, but be careful. Most solvents are extremely inflammable. Use a little solvent on a rag and rub the screen carefully until the shellac dissolves. When the shellac is dry, clean the screen with a damp sponge. This design, taken from Mexican folk art, will be reproduced by the paper stencil method. When the basic sketch is complete, decide on colors. Remember, you must use a different stencil for each color you wish to print. The stencil can be made from almost any paper. The most commonly used are tracing paper, butcher paper, and thin waxed paper. The areas for each color are traced on the stencil paper. Then, with a knife or single-edge razor blade, carefully cut the stencil. You may cut the stencil so that colors overlap in some areas. Your first stencil should print the major areas or background, and the later stencils should print the more detailed portions of your design. The 4 finished stencils with the colors that will be used to print this design. When you are ready to start printing, use a sheet of the paper you will print on to mark a registration corner. The corner can be made from scrap paper and is used to make sure each print will be in exactly the same place. The stencil is placed on a piece of tracing paper and lined up over the original design, which has been taped to the registration board. The tracing paper will be used for a test print, and the stencil will become stuck to the screen by the paint. The next step is printing. Use good oil or water-based paints. The squeegee must be a little narrower than the width of the screen. The nails extend beyond the frame width to keep the squeegee from falling into the paint. Use enough paint to cover the screen well. Pour it carefully onto the tape. Apply constant pressure and pull the squeegee at an angle. Turn the squeegee around and use the same edge for the second pass. If you could see the underside of the screen, you'd see the paint being forced through the open areas of the stencil onto the paper. Remove the trial print. The paint now keeps the stencil stuck to the bottom of the screen. Insert the paper for your first print and print as many duplicates as you wish.

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When you have completed printing the first color, remove the excess paint from the stretcher and put it back in the jar. Remove the screen from the registration board and clean it immediately.

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When the screen is dry, insert your second stencil and make a test print. Be sure the first color is completely dry. Carefully line up the first print with a registration corner. 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Notice what happens when the stencils overlap and one color

color has been overlaid on another. After the screen is again cleaned and the second color is dry, we are ready to print the third stencil. This stencil adds color accents. 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

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You probably have, and perhaps you've taken the tubes out to test them. The vacuum tube makes it possible to transmit sound, whether by radio, a loudspeaker system, or a motion picture projector. The tube has been responsible for the growth of radio into a business involving millions of dollars. 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Executives and managers of special departments, salesmen who sell time on the air to advertisers, experts who select the talent for programs, are all a necessary part of radio broadcasting. Continuity writers prepare script, and other writers handle publicity, news, and material for special national and farm programs. News commentators broadcast stories gathered from all corners of the world, often analyzing important events and expressing their own opinions regarding them. For regularly scheduled programs, the production department has a multitude of duties to perform, primarily concerned with planning and preparing the programs to go on the air. Sound effects add realism to dramatic programs and are produced by specialists in a small, although very interesting field. Actors and actresses perform for unseen audiences, and control men skillfully operate the apparatus which mixes sound effects, music, and dialogue. The best the world has to offer in music, drama, and comedy may be enjoyed in one's own home, for radio's greatest application is in broadcasting mass entertainment. Many programs are broadcast over radio networks, and telephone lines are employed to connect the studio with the various stations. As a program may originate in a studio at New York or Hollywood, the use of telephone wires makes it possible for stations thousands of miles away to broadcast the program. The master controls are operated by men who have advanced from the ranks. Their work requires

requires perfect coordination of mind and hand, for station hookups must be made on the split second. During the short period allowed for station identification, telephone lines, which have been set up in advance, are connected to feed the program to the network stations. The maintenance of radio broadcasting equipment employs a large number of workers known as technicians. It is their job to see that the apparatus is kept in perfect working order. In the stations, we find these men at work on the amplifiers and on the power equipment. They are not developing new methods or devices, but are maintaining those which have already been developed by the engineer. Radio engineers are men technically trained in the field of electrical engineering as applied to radio and communications. They have brought about the high degree of perfection now attained both in broadcasting equipment and in radio receiving sets. This work of improvement and development is continually being carried on by the relatively small number of highly trained specialists who are radio engineers. Theirs are among the top positions in radio. These positions have been filled by men without professional training, but today there is little chance for a man to become a radio engineer without training in a first-class engineering school. Radio manufacturing in general is classified as unskilled work, as most of the jobs can be mastered in a very short time. Many women are employed assembling and inspecting radios, as the work is not heavy. Ordinarily, such work does not lead to responsible positions and should be avoided unless one will be satisfied with employment in manufacturing. However, men with training are sometimes placed in the production departments of radio manufacturing plants to gain practical experience. This work serves also as a proving ground for these men, and those who qualify may advance to positions of greater responsibility. Because radio broadcasts are so popular, the public demands prompt and efficient repair service to radio sets. This has created a large field of employment. However, the supply of radio servicemen generally exceeds the need, and this makes it extremely difficult for any but the well-trained to succeed in the work. Often, the most successful radio dealers and salesmen are those who can talk with authority about the products they sell, frequently because they've had practical experience in radio repair work. The radio service field is not a good stepping stone to the radio engineer's job, unless it is followed or accompanied by technical engineering training. A very interesting field of work is that of the radio operator who sends and receives messages. He must be able to send and receive the International Morse code at a specified number of words per minute. Granting of the commercial operator's license is based on a rigid government examination conducted by the Federal Communications Commission, and it must be renewed periodically. Radio operators are found on practically all large ships. They communicate with other ships and with radio stations on land. The operator at the land station sends and receives commercial messages, handles weather reports, and listens for distress signals from ships at sea. Air travel has become safe today largely because of the application of radio principles. On commercial airlines, the licensed pilots must be radio operators. In addition to flying the plane, they must report their positions and get their bearings, weather information, and landing instructions from the radio operators at the ground stations. The ground station operator does not have to be an aviator. In addition to handling messages free of radio and how to make minor repairs in order to keep his station on the air, the operator's work is to maintain contact with planes in flight, as well as to communicate with other airports regarding schedules, passenger reservations, and weather conditions. Men with radio training often find employment in allied lines using basic radio principles. Among these is the sound movie. Through the use of microphone, amplifier, and vacuum tube, the sound for motion pictures is photographically recorded on the edge of the film to form the soundtrack. When the soundtrack reaches the thousands of theaters, it is reproduced by means of a photoelectric cell, or electric eye, amplifiers, and a loudspeaker system.
Maintenance men with fundamental knowledge of radio technique are constantly employed to keep this delicate equipment in working order. Public address systems also use some of the principles of radio. They range from the temporary and portable unit to permanent installations in large auditoriums. Many operators of portable public address systems own their own equipment, which is in demand at county fairs, sporting events, political rallies, and conventions. This type of work requires some special training, but the field is so crowded that it offers few really good jobs. The better jobs are those planning and installing the large permanent public address systems, but this work requires a thorough background in radio and acoustical engineering. Another field requiring thorough engineering training is the transmission of photographs by wire and radio. News services maintain photo transmitters at strategic points, and the newspaper subscribing to this service get the photographs over receiving instruments in their own offices. Television, the baby of the radio family, is creating openings for experienced engineers, most of whom are graduating from radio work. From the scene of action, cameramen televise events which you may see in your own home, if, of course, you have a television receiver. Television is opening up a new field, as does any new development. It is furnishing employment for men who design, operate, install, and service the transmitters and receivers. But men with radio experience, especially those who have prepared themselves through study and application, are given preference. Specialized training, study, and hard work are necessary in all phases of radio. In spite of the size and importance of the radio field, it doesn't hold great opportunity except for those who are able to secure the highly technical training which it requires. The best training is that obtained at a first-class electrical engineering school, specializing in communications engineering. If that is impossible, there are a few vocational and correspondence schools which offer excellent courses in the theory of radio. However, you should ask your school authorities to help you investigate any school, residence or correspondence, which you may plan to attend. Your high school preparation for entrance into radio work must lay a strong foundation in science and mathematics, the basis of all engineering, and especially of electrical engineering. You must, in addition, develop a high degree of coordination between hand and mind, because much of the work is very exacting in nature. Probably one of the best ways to get started is to make it a hobby and build an amateur station. This will give you the chance to put basic theory in practical operation. It will show you more quickly than anything else whether or not you can succeed in radio.

The world we live in is filled with animal forms. Yet one group of animals particularly fascinates us. The primates.

We concern ourselves with their every characteristic and how they relate to one another because we have come to understand that man is not a creature apart, but is himself an animal, and even more precisely, a primate form. Primates are remarkable for their variety. Some small, some large, some slow, some quick. Some bright, others apparently dull. Varied in physical and behavioral characteristics, they nevertheless share characteristics which make of them something other mammals are not. Characteristics which taxonomically bind them together with man into one order, the order Primates.

Non-human primates are essentially dwellers of the tropics and semi-tropics, predominantly contained within 40 degrees north and south latitudes. Except for Australia, where there are none, non-human primates have occupied major land areas of moderate climatic conditions. On the North American continent, they are found only in southern Mexico. Although primates were broadly distributed in prehistoric times, man's encroachment into life-sustaining territories now threatens the extinction of many forms, such as the golden marmoset, the orangutan, and even the seemingly indestructible gorilla. What characteristics separate primates from other mammals? Authorities are themselves not unanimous as to what precisely constitutes a primate, but certain evolved characteristics, particularly those defined by LeGros-Clark, do help identify them. Those characteristics are, first, generalized skeletal structure of the limbs and limb skeleton, including the clavicle. This provides varied patterns of motions among the trees or on the ground, the arboreal or terrestrial environments, even though all primates, including man, are basically arboreal. Second, the possession of highly mobile digits, especially on the hands, and frequently opposable thumbs and dexterous toes, which facilitate grasping and climbing. Third, highly sensitive tactile pads on the tips of fingers and toes, shielded by nails rather than claws or hooks. All primates have some nails, typically on the great toes, and ultimately, as in man, all nails and no claws. Fourth, in general, a progressive abbreviation of the snout or muzzle. But there is at least one exception, the baboon. Fifth is highly developed vision, including overlap of the right and left visual fields, which enhances depth perception. Sixth, as vision becomes more advanced, it becomes the dominant sense, and other senses, particularly smell, become less important. Seventh is fewer teeth compared to primitive mammals. Man's dentition is essentially the same as that of the more advanced old world monkeys and the apes. Variation in tooth form, such as incisors, premolars, molars, allows for variation in foods, ultimately including meats as well as vegetable materials, an omnivorous diet. Eighth, an increase in size and complexity of the brain's cortex. In general, the greater the complexity of cortical convolutions, the higher the intelligence and the greater the chance of complex social systems. Ninth, according to Clark, is nourishment of the fetus before birth through enriched placental mechanisms. To Clark's nine trends, the Napiers add two others, first of which is upright posture and walking on the hind legs, bipedalism. This posture is seen occasionally in nearly all primates. In advanced forms, it is more pronounced and likely to be more habitual. Finally, there is a trend toward prolongation of dependency of the infant upon its mother for sustenance, protection, even love and emotional stability. Over millions of years, these developments have led to what we see today in man. Though man has not descended in a direct line from contemporary monkeys and apes, he carries many physical traits and behavioral propensities as old as the very roots of the primate order. To understand them better, we turn to the study of man's non-verbal cousins, the tree shrews, prosimians, monkeys,
and apes. The tree shrews, a transitional form between the insectivora and the order Primates. Small, squirrel-like, the tupaiids are forest-dwelling mammals of Southeast Asia. Though not true primates, tree shrews suggest important evolutionary events which led ultimately to man. From a now extinct form of tree shrew, the true primates likely evolved. Though partial to insects, they are omnivorous, and their high metabolic rate demands large quantities of food. They are very active, belligerent, quick to attack. True primates have at least some nails. Tree shrews have claws on all 10 toes. Compared to man's 32 teeth, they have 38 permanent teeth. The tupaiids generally have a smaller olfactory area than most insectivores, but a larger visual area. Yet tree shrews lack binocular vision, generally found in true primates. And the neurology of their visual system also differs. Although some tupaiid species do have a blood-bearing placenta, like the anthropoid primates, others among them do not. The close mother-infant relationship, so characteristic of monkeys, apes, and man, is missing in the tree shrew. All of these deviations from primate characteristics make the tree shrew a form which confounds science's efforts to make sense of the world, to categorize animal forms into a well-defined taxonomy. But nature evolves what it evolves, unconcerned with the taxonomist's effort to categorize, and sometimes produces a form as puzzling and equivocal as the tree shrew. Prosimians are true primates, yet the most primitive and distinct from monkeys and apes. Some 50 million years ago, they existed even in the New World. Today, these essentially arboreal animals are found only in Africa, on the island of Madagascar, and in the Far East.

More than any other living primates, they resemble the ancestors of the apes, monkeys, and man himself. Ring-tailed lemurs, representative of the Lemuriformes, are found only on Madagascar, probably because no monkey or ape lives there to compete with them. The small-brained lemurs are presumed to be the least intelligent primates, not likely to survive in competition with higher intelligence.

may account for their absence from the African mainland, where old world monkeys and apes abound. All but one of the Lemuriformes have 30

Gestation is about 130 days. As is true in the other primates, most births are single, although twins are not uncommon. The newborn weighs only about 3 ounces, but within 6 months it will be independent. At 18 months, sexually mature. Life expectancy is somewhat under 25 years. The Galago, or bush baby, is another of the prosimians. This family is nocturnal. Their sensitive eyes gather in the faint light of night in the forest. Young are cared for by being hidden in well-concealed nests. Still another prosimian form is the tiny tarsier, a nocturnal dweller of tropical rainforests. The tarsier can jump about 6 feet because of the elongated tarsal bones from which its name is derived. The prosimians are an important primate group between insectivores and true monkeys and apes, a group which, even though comprising the most primitive primate forms, fully qualifies for membership in the order. Old world monkeys are grouped into one family, Cercopithecidae. They manifest higher intelligence and learning ability than do the prosimians. Only man himself is more universally distributed across the globe than is the family Cercopithecidae, which has adapted to a wide variety of conditions. This family may be divided into two subfamilies. First, the Colobini, whose chief diet is leaves. Representative of them are the Duc Langur of Vietnam. The Hanuman Langur of India and Ceylon. The rare proboscis monkey of Southeast Asia. And Africa's colobus. In all of them, stomachs are large and saculated to accommodate amounts of leaves up to one-third the animal's own weight, necessary because leaves are low in nutritional value. The Colobini are primarily, but not exclusively, arboreal. Their intelligence is generally lower and their social systems less intricate than the other Cercopithecidae subfamily, the Cercopithecinae, represented by such terrestrial forms as the macaques, the baboons, the geladas, and the pataz monkeys, and by those of African arboreal habitat, like the telepoin, the Ganoans, the Rallaway, and the Mangabeys. They are more omnivorous. Outside the rainforests, dry spells limit access to leafy materials. In some of the Cercopithecinae, but never in the leaf eaters, cheek pouches facilitate food intake and storage, allowing a hungry monkey to load up on food where it can be found, then move it to a safer place for actual eating. Their thumb development is superior to that of the leaf eaters. Improved opposability is a valuable aid in manipulation of the environment. More varied than the leaf eaters in social structure, they exercise more elaborate mechanisms for nurturing and protecting their infants and pregnant females. Their adaptation to life on the ground is seen in their walk, their dexterous hands palms down in a quadrupedal style. In the majority of the Cercopithecidae, sitting pads cover the rough ends of the ischial bones, providing comfort on dirt, rocks, or tree branches.

For dealing with tougher cuts of meat, or for more serious crises of defense or competition, many Cercopithecinae especially, and particularly males, are elegantly prepared with formidable canine teeth. Old world monkeys have 32 teeth in the same basic dental formula as that of apes and man, although there are some variations in molar and cusp shapes. The color vision of the entire family is excellent, and their eye positions provide for enhanced stereoscopic depth perception. Their sense of smell is consequently less important. The genus Macaca bears special attention. Other than man, this old world monkey is the most successful primate form, if adaptability is taken as the criterion. From Gibraltar, where the regional macaque is misleadingly called an ape, the Barbary ape, through Pakistan and India, where the well-known rhesus monkeys abound, through the great forests of Southeast Asia, China and Formosa, where live a number of macaca forms, and finally into Japan, where Macaca fuscata survives winter snows and the rigors of summer ocean swimming, which yields shellfish for its dietary staple, the macaques are the most widely ranging of all non-human primates. And if the baboons were to be grouped with them, as some taxonomists maintain they should be, the range would extend even more dramatically into the arid wastes of Arabia and North Africa. Learning is an advanced mechanism of adaptation. In the family Cercopithecidae, and particularly in the Cercopithecine subfamily, a variety of learned social organizational patterns attests to their intelligence and probably accounts for their success in survival. Biology provides latitude for behavioral expression so that, as environment demands, more than one adjustment pattern might be available to enhance the likelihood of survival. All New World monkeys, members of the superfamily Ciboidea, are encompassed within two families, Calotrichidae, represented by such as the marmosets and tamarins, and Cebidae, with its familiar capuchins, squirrel monkeys and spider monkeys, among others. New World monkey distribution in South and Central America and into Mexico is characterized by considerable overlapping of many species. Although essentially more primitive and only distantly related to the Old World monkeys, New World monkeys, such as these spider monkeys, resemble them in many ways. They have evolved quite independently, although in some ways along parallel lines. Like these Geldes marmosets, the several marmoset species are of the family Calotrichidae, which provide some interesting comparisons with the lemurs. Like them, marmosets use their scent glands and tactile facial whiskers. Like them, their relatively undifferentiated facial musculature allows but little facial expression. Unlike them, they have nails on the big toes. All other digits of hands and feet have modified claws. The marmoset male plays a vital role in infant care. After the first weeks of life, infants cling to the father, being transferred back to the mother for nursing. By about 1 year, they are of adult size. Though the marmoset brain is large for its size, it is not convoluted, a factor related to restricted learning skills. Even so, the beautiful golden lion marmoset, which appears the most intelligent of the Calotrichidae, is probably equal in learning skills to the squirrel monkey. Highly arboreal and diurnal,
The golden marmoset lives on insects, fruits, and small lizards. Its fingers are remarkably long, the hands prehensile, but the thumbs are non-opposable. Woolly monkeys are typical of the other Ciboidea family, the Cebidae. A woolly monkey may attain 20 pounds when fully grown. While squirrel monkeys will weigh no more than 3 pounds, typical of the variety of sizes and weights among members of the family. Though all of them probably have excellent color vision, there is often some deficiency in red perception. Most striking in certain cebids is the prehensile tail. Functionally, it is equivalent to a fifth limb. With it, an animal can hang, balance, even pick up bits of food. New World monkeys with prehensile tails include the capuchin, the woolly monkey, and the howler monkeys. All New World monkeys are restricted to arboreal habitats. There are no ground-dwelling New World monkeys. And with the exception only of Aotus, all are diurnal. Although adult squirrel monkeys' tails are non-prehensile, this characteristic is suggested in the infant, whose tail alone can support his full body weight. And wrapped around mother's waist, the tail is of great assistance to the infant in clinging to her. Gestation periods of New World monkeys range from about 140 days in the golden marmoset and 165 days in the squirrel monkey to an estimated 225 days in the woolly monkey. Among the cebids, twins are uncommon. Diet among cebids consists of buds, fruit, leaves, and shoots, enriched probably by lizards, insects, and birds' eggs. The New World monkeys comprise a broad spectrum of primate forms, but in general they maintain a less rigid social organization than do the Old World monkeys, and in still other ways they are less advanced. The lesser apes are visually distinguishable by the absence of a tail. Two genera make up the lesser apes, Hylobates, the gibbons, and Symphalangus, the siamangs. The lesser apes are dwellers of far eastern jungles. They are perhaps the most adept of all primates at brachiation. Brachiation is hand-over-hand locomotion, and the apes are excellent brachiators. When on the ground, they walk bipedally. In contrast to some of the monkeys, apes appear to have an aversion to even small pools of water. All of them lack the ability to swim. Deep water barriers effectively isolate them, both in the wild and in captivity. Apes are the latest maturing and the longest-lived non-human primates. Lesser apes might live to about 35 years. Probably all lesser apes are highly territorial. At least gibbon groups are known to defend fiercely their territories against other gibbon groups. Particularly in the early morning, the lesser apes make the jungles ring with their vocalizations, probably serving to communicate locations of the groups in the area. Alert, responsive, vociferous, and agile, the lesser apes are advanced forms compared to the monkeys. Their erect bearing while on the ground reminds us of man. And only in the gibbon and siamangs is the natural grouping that of a family, a male-female breeding pair and their immature young. Ironically, they have not learned or performed well in formal test situations.
In this regard, they define a fascinating paradox for continued scientific study. The great apes, like the lesser apes, are tailless, but a number of more significant characteristics distinguish them from monkeys and the lesser apes. The three genera of great apes are Pan, the chimpanzees, Pongo, the orangutans, and Gorilla, the generic name used also popularly. The chimpanzee and the gorilla are confined to the African mainland. The orangutans are found only in Sumatra and Borneo. Great apes may live well beyond 50 years of age. Both the scope of learned behavior and the rate of learning are highly advanced in the great apes. Finger dexterity is rather precise. The gorilla approaches man in his use of the thumb to an even greater extent than does the chimpanzee. Nevertheless, gorillas have not been observed to use tools in the wild, although chimpanzees and orangutans have. Orangutans are most at home in the trees. Chimpanzees are equally at home on the ground or in trees. Both animals exhibit modified brachiation. The gorilla, not strictly a ground-dwelling animal as has been erroneously assumed, but preferring to make its way on the ground, typically climbs, but does not brachiate in the wild. The chimpanzee is most agile, and the orangutan, typically cautious, employs all four limbs. The normal ground gait of all great apes is quadrupedal, but like the lesser apes, they frequently move in bipedal fashion, the great apes rising for emotional displays or for a better view. The male gorilla and chimpanzee display with intimidating exuberance featuring hand claps, chest beating, ground slapping. Unlike the lesser apes, great apes do not exhibit territorial defense. Aggressive behavior is surprisingly minimal, except in such infrequent instances as the challenge of strangers of their own kind, or predators, and competition for scarce items of choice food, or among juveniles, a desired play object. The higher primates possess excellent manual dexterity. In primate evolution, vision has become highly developed. Apes, as well as most monkeys, are endowed with high visual acuity, well-developed color reception, and excellent binocular depth perception. The entire range of sensory experience of great apes closely resembles that of man. Their body senses are only in a few slight details different from our own. Of all non-human primates, the great apes are the most advanced, the most highly evolved. Only one other form significantly threatens their survival, and that form is man. The primates encompass a great range of life, from the tree shrew, that transitional form between the insectivores and the true primates, to the prosimians, most primitive of true primates, represented by such forms as the ring-tailed lemurs, the tarsiers, and the galagos.
to the highly intelligent old world monkeys, such as the baboons. The langurs. The colobus. The mangabe. And the macaques. To the essentially more primitive new world monkeys, such as the spider monkey. The capuchin. The squirrel monkey. The marmoset. And the howler monkey. To the agile and highly evolved lesser apes, the gibbons and the Siamangs. To those forms which most closely resemble man himself in skills and intelligence, the great apes comprised of the chimpanzees, the orangutans, and the gorillas. Many of these animals, although basically adapted for life in the trees, have come to assume occasionally a terrestrial way of life. Their behavioral patterns distinguish one family and species from another as surely as do their physical appearances. With progression to the most highly evolved primates, has come an increased capacity for solving problems, for learning concepts, and for perceiving relationships among objects and events. From such skills, which rest upon refinement of the cortex, we infer intelligence, which allows even for adaptive and creative use of implements, what we call tool usage. It also surely allows for increasingly complex social organizational patterns, where such are required for effective coping with the presses of the environment. Consequently, some terrestrial forms have social organizations which provide even for effective defense against predators through coordinated action by the adult, powerful males, while females and their young escape. Prolonged periods of dependency, through which the young learn social patterns and methods of procuring food, water, and shelter. Maintenance of peaceful relations among individuals otherwise lethal to one another. And maintenance of territories by some forms by forceful denial of certain geographic areas to others of their own kind. With higher evolution has come prolongation of all critical intervals of life, gestation, physical growth and maturation, sexual maturity, social maturity, and life expectancy itself. For all primates, the bonding between individuals is critical. The mother-infant bond, invariably strong, affords security and protection and enhances access to food. It also may serve to instruct the infant in behavior which will eventually help determine its role in the group's social structure. Further, as infants interact with one another, critical sexual and social modes are refined and given full expression. Primates provide a remarkable array of closely related forms. Their study reveals much regarding the role of environmental adaptation upon the evolution of both physical and behavioral characteristics. But an understanding of prosimian, monkey, ape, or man requires a broad evolutionary perspective of all forms, and in perhaps its ultimate application, for those who desire to understand man with his keen talents and his burdensome problems, this understanding lies in principles ultimately revealed by full knowledge of man's alternatives, his fellow primates.

On a hot summer day, it's fun to go out in the woods or in the park. You can take along crayons and a pad of drawing paper. And you can take along a book of your favorite stories. One story that has long been a favorite is Goldilocks and the Three Bears. Once upon a time, there were three bears. A big papa bear, a middle-sized mama bear, and a wee little baby bear. They all lived together in a little bear house in the forest. A little bear house in the forest. Now, what would it look like? There's a little house. Let's pretend. Now we have a pretty little house in the forest, a house for the three bears. Inside the house, there were three chairs. A big chair for the papa bear, a middle-sized chair for the mama bear, and a wee little chair for the baby bear. In the bedroom, there were three beds. A big bed for the papa bear, a middle-sized bed for the mama bear, and a wee little bed for the baby bear. And, of course, there were the three bears. The big papa bear was reading his morning newspaper. The middle-sized mama bear was cooking breakfast. And the wee little baby bear decided to play with his toys until breakfast was ready. That morning, Mama Bear had cooked porridge for breakfast, and she had set it out on the table in three bowls. A big bowl for Papa Bear, a middle-sized bowl for Mama Bear, and a wee little bowl for Baby Bear. When Mama Bear tasted the porridge, she found it was too hot to eat. So Papa Bear decided they should all go for a walk in the forest while they were waiting for the porridge to cool.

That same morning, a little girl named Goldilocks was walking through the woods. Now, Goldilocks lived near the woods, and she often went for walks near her home. This morning, though, she had walked farther into the woods than she had ever gone before. She had always known that bears lived in the forest, and now she had found their house. She wasn't sure just how to behave, but she knew it would be polite to knock on the door. There was no answer, but the door was open, so Goldilocks tiptoed in. It was so exciting that she promptly forgot that she had not been invited in and should not have been there at all. Then she saw the chairs. The big chair of the Papa Bear, the middle-sized chair of the Mama Bear, and the wee little chair of the Baby Bear. Goldilocks was tired from her long walk, so she decided to sit down. She sat in the big chair, but it was too hard. She sat in the middle-sized chair, but it was too soft. She sat in the wee little chair. It was just right, until... She was truly sorry she had broken the chair, but just then she saw the porridge the bears had left to cool. Goldilocks was hungry from her long walk, so she decided to eat.

She tasted the porridge in the big bowl. But it was too hot. She tasted the porridge in the middle-sized bowl. But it was too cold. She tasted the porridge in the wee little bowl. It was just right. In fact, it was so good that she ate it all up. Goldilocks was sleepy from her long walk, and she wondered where she could lie down. Then she saw the bedroom. She tried lying down on the big bed, but it was too hard. It was also too high. She tried lying down on the middle-sized bed, but it was too soft.

She tried lying down on the wee little bed. It was just like her cozy bed at home, and so she went to sleep. Meanwhile, out in the forest, Baby Bear was up in a tree playing hide and seek. Papa Bear was playing too. Then Baby tried out some tricks he had learned. Mama and Papa were quite proud, especially when Baby walked on his front legs. Somersaults were one of Baby's favorite stunts. Papa Bear could do backward somersaults. Baby watched closely to see how Papa did it. Then Baby did it too. And so the bears passed the time while waiting for their porridge to cool. Goldilocks was still sound asleep when the bears came back home. Big Papa Bear, middle-sized Mama Bear, and wee little Baby Bear. As soon as they were inside the house, the bears knew that someone had been there. Papa Bear said in his big voice, "Someone has been sitting in my chair." Mama Bear said in her middle-sized voice, "Someone has been sitting in my chair." Baby Bear said in his wee little voice, "Someone has been sitting in my chair, and it's broken." Then Papa Bear said in his big voice, "Someone has been eating my porridge." Mama Bear said in her middle-sized voice, "Someone has been eating my porridge." Baby Bear said in his wee little voice, "Someone has been eating my porridge, and it's all gone." Then Papa Bear decided to look in the bedroom. He said in his big voice, "Someone has been sleeping in my bed." Mama Bear said in her middle-sized voice, "Someone has been sleeping in my bed." And Baby Bear, when he looked in the bedroom, he said in his wee little voice, "Someone has been sleeping in my bed, and here she is." With that, Goldilocks woke up. She thought the Baby Bear was so cute that she would have liked to take him home for a pet. But then she saw Mama and Papa Bear. She was so surprised that she jumped out the window and ran all the way home. And she never again went so far into the woods. So she never again saw the little bear house in the forest. And no one else has ever seen it either, except when they were pretending. Of course, you can draw a picture of the house, and you can have your house look just the way you want it to look. Then you can tell the story of what happened in your little bear house in the forest.

0: This engine's still warm.
1: Say, did you see the skid marks out here? They go at a direct right angle to the direction of travel.
0: No digs in the macadam either. Somebody was hurt. There's blood all over this thing.
2: What is this black menace that kills everything it sees and hears? No human mind could imagine the enormous destructive power of this maddened, killing thing. If you're young people in love, look out. If you're driving a lonely road, you're as good as dead.
0: There's been a lot of livestock missing lately. That doesn't make headlines, but now it's people.
2: Never in the history of the United States, a monster of such size and power and horrifying hatred of man

The following story is based on the records of the United States Air Force, the files of the Hayden Planetarium, and the actual transcripts of the tapes made by Betty and Barney Hill under hypnosis by Dr. Benjamin Simon. The purpose? To penetrate an extraordinary case of double amnesia precipitated by their claimed sighting of a UFO in 1961.

0: Route 3. I mean, off Route 3, and we've been on every single...
1: Side road, dirt road, dead end. And there's no road, there's no clearing, nothing.
0: Of course there is, we just haven't found it yet.
1: Left or right? I saw the thing. I knew I saw the thing. But if my best friend told me he'd seen it, I'd say he was crazy.
0: Benny, there have been UFO sightings all over New Hampshire. Are you saying they're all nuts, all those people?
1: Maybe, yeah, maybe. And it's crazy to keep coming back here. It's like a compulsion, like some of those people you deal with at work. Compulsive gamblers, compulsive wife beaters.
0: What does that make us, compulsive travelers? What's so bad about that?
1: Because we only travel to Indian Head. We only travel Route 3, looking for a road that doesn't exist. How many times have we been back here, Betty? 7, 8 times. You always end up exhausted and fighting each other. I don't want to fight with you, Betty.
0: Let's not come back. Let's just decide not to come back again. Ever.
1: But
0: we will, you know.
1: Well, you know.
0: Oh, it's funny how we do that. Say the same thing at the same time.

0: saw the moon sitting on the ground.
1: That was a dream, Betty.
0: Men in the road, I saw the men in the road. And then I saw the moon sitting on the ground.
2: Dreams are dreams and reality is reality. We almost smashed up this car because you had a dream.
0: Don't do that, Bonnie. Please. Don't shut me out. Talk to me. Tell me what you feel.
1: I feel that your dreams are dreams and that reality

0: talking about? I wasn't scared, you were.
1: Oh, don't do that, Bonnie. You were too. I saw your face before. And just now.
0: I was brought up to be careful, remember? It's like an old, scratched, broken record playing inside of me. Be careful, kid, or they'll kill you.
1: Marrying me wasn't being very careful, was it?
0: I loved you so much, I forgot to be careful. First time in my life, throughout careful.
1: Bonnie, what are we gonna do?
0: How do I know this thing happened? How do I know I wasn't just seeing things? I'm in this terrible position where I know it happened, but I can't get myself to believe it. And it's bugging me so much that my ulcers are kicking up again. Just when they were getting better. It's worse than that. I'm trying to minimize. I was out of work for 6 months on disability. The doctor said I was suffering from the complete physical exhaustion, anxiety. And Betty was having those nightmares, sudden fears out of nowhere. Things that are really not like Betty. She's so calm.
2: And it's been almost 2 years since the experience?
1: Yes. I keep trying to remember what happened, where we were. There's a whole area that's lost, 36 miles in there, between the time we saw the UFO or whatever and when we heard the beeps.
2: Now, Concord's about where you heard the beeps.
0: There's a beeping sound.
3: Beep, beep, beep.
0: Is there something shifting in the car?
1: I don't know.
0: Uh-oh. Do you think that thing is back again?
1: How strange.
0: Wait a minute. I wonder if I can make the car do that myself.
2: It was at this moment, the beeping, when your memory returned. It's a time previous to this that you can't remember.
0: Yes, Dr. Simon, that's right.
2: I see.
1: We go back there. Weekends, holidays, whenever we get a chance. We were just there a couple of days ago.
2: The two Indian head, you mean?
0: Yes, trying to find... sort of woke up from a daze and saw the sign, Concord 17 miles.
1: Suddenly, Concord. It was so strange.
2: Barney and Betty Hill began general history of their anxiety problems and amnesia, highlighted by their claimed sighting of a UFO at Indian Head 2 years ago. The Hills' clearest memory is their return home from the UFO sighting experience. Treatment is to be centered on their anxiety reaction with their apparent amnesia. Unidentified flying object, secondary matter. Major job is to determine treatment of patients and overcoming this unique case of double amnesia, most probably by means of hypnosis. Barney Hill, 39, works for the post office, is a distinguished member of NAACP and active in community affairs, Portsmouth, New Hampshire. Well-read, educated, IQ of 140. Previously married, 2 children. Suffers deep guilt about leaving marriage and children, but sees them as often as he can. Also suffers from childhood of racial strife.

0: Betty Hill, 42. Comes from an old New Hampshire family dating back to 1629. Previously married, 13 years, two adopted children, now grown. Returned to university after divorce, received degree, presently works as welfare worker for the state of New Hampshire. She has a background of security in both upbringing and heritage.
1: Fanny, did you take the clothes in the house?
2: What?
1: The clothes. Did you bring them in?
2: No, I was too tired. I'll bring all that stuff in tomorrow.
1: I didn't want you to bring the clothes in the house.
0: About the clock. You said you glanced up at the clock as you were undressing. Did you see the time?
1: I saw that it was 5 after 5. Didn't register. I don't think Barney realized it either. Neither one of us realized till months later that it was that late.
3: Wasn't that strange, Barney? Whatever it was.

0: Pops, my shoes are scuffed.
1: What?
0: Pops, my shoes are scuffed.
1: I don't understand. How could that be?
0: I don't know.
2: Now, Mr. Hill, when you woke up the next morning, did you experience any particular discomfort on your groin?
0: No. It was there. I could just had a feeling. But there was no pain or anything.
2: Well, how much later was it that the warts appeared?
0: Oh, 2 months, I guess, before they actually appeared. Before I actually saw them, because I had a feeling before they actually appeared.
2: So he went to the doctor and he diagnosed it, and by means of electrolysis, he was able to get rid of them.
0: Yes, sir.
2: And you haven't been in trouble with them since?
0: No, I haven't.
2: I see. Now, please, continue.
0: Betty, I don't want to talk to anybody about last night, all right?
1: All right. I guess.
0: If you want to talk about it, we can just talk about it to ourselves.
1: But we can't just not talk about it, you know.
0: I know that. I want to talk about it to you. I don't like feeling alone with this thing.
1: You're not alone with it, love. How could you be?
3: We wondered about it, and we talked about it, and then I asked Bonnie if he thought we could draw what we saw. And he didn't want to do that.
0: But Betty found a way to talk me into it.
3: Well, I'm good at that. And then when the drawings were identical, well, Bonnie thought they were only similar. I wanted to call my sister, and Bonnie didn't want me to do that. He got angry. And then when she wanted me to check for radiation, Bonnie got really upset. Where's the compass? Where's the compass?
0: I don't know what you're talking about, Betty.
3: The compass, the compass. Where's the compass?
0: I don't know where it is. How am I supposed to know where the compass is?
3: Come on, Bonnie. You're a big help.
0: It's in the drawer where it always is. Why don't you look before you ask? It's always there in the same place. Betty, listen. I think you're getting too excited about all this, and I think you better calm down. I think we just better forget about all this.
3: Bonnie, would you please come outside and look at the back of the car and see what happens to this compass? Janet says a compass works like a Geiger counter. And if the car has any radiation...
0: Oh, Betty, it's all so ridiculous. A car is made out of metal, and any metal would attract a compass.
3: The compass just went crazy. Near the trunk, the spare tire. Not near the battery or where you'd expect it to. And there were these strange, shiny spots on the back of the car. I finally got Bonnie to come out and look at them.
0: I figured if I humored her and looked, she'd calm down.
2: Well, did the spots stay on the car?
0: No, they disappeared.
3: They didn't disappear. At least not right away. What happened is that when I had the car washed, they stayed.
2: All right. Now, let's go on.
3: Janet, it went crazy. Yes, the compass, and there are strange spots on the back of the car. Couldn't call anybody. They laugh at me. No, I'd be embarrassed. And Bonnie and I decided not to tell anyone. Not anyone else.
2: Were you able to deal with that? To live with that?
3: Yes. Well, yes and no. You see, so much of our life was so happy. We'd only been married about a year. And so many things were new. Especially for Bonnie.
2: Why especially for Bonnie?
3: Well, the only change in my life was that I was married to Bonnie. I lived in the house where I'd lived for years. I had the same job and the same friends. But for Bonnie, everything was different. He lived in Philadelphia in what was really an all-black society, and here in Portsmouth, it's pretty much an all-white society. It wasn't just a new marriage for Bonnie, it was a whole new life, new friends. Bonnie makes friends so easily. Our best friends then were Jack and Lisa McCraney. Jack's a lieutenant colonel at the Pease Air Force Base, and he and Bonnie just hit it off. I knew Bonnie wanted to tell Jack about what we saw. He kept putting it off.
4: But I finally came out with it. The sighting, if it was a sighting, was still gnawing away at me.
2: The sighting itself?
4: No. Whether or not there was a sighting, and whether or not I was, we were seeing things. And Jack just confirmed my suspicion. He said in so many words that anyone that said they saw a UFO was nuts.
3: That only made things worse. You know, they were our best friends. They were around all the time. We could talk to them about anything, anything at all, except UFOs. That subject was just plain taboo. And those terrible dreams were starting.
2: Had you told Bonnie about your dreams yet?
3: I'd mentioned them. He had so little time. Bonnie was working nights in Boston. 60-mile drive back and forth. We were, except for weekends, we were sort of passing in the hallway. It's the moon, you idiot. What are you barking at the moon for?
2: Yes, well, I imagine they were long nights for you. Hard on you.
3: Very long. I keep saying this, though, you know, that we were having so much fun. Bonnie had joined the Toastmasters because he thought he couldn't speak in public. And he found out he could. Then he found out he could make people laugh. The house was filling up with old joke books and old routines on records.
5: All those of you whose
3: he'd spring them at the worst possible moment.
6: Not so fast, Rodriguez.
7: Bonnie, just sit down. You'll be late.
6: Flossy little thing, isn't she? You never knew she was the oldest of five children. Just grew up bossing everybody.
7: Do me a favor, Bonnie. Wouldn't you really like to sit down?
6: Call off your dog, Bonnie.
3: Yeah, just like that, it would change. Everything would get terrible. Like that night, Jack and Lisa were having their problems. Lisa knew we thought we had seen something.
4: Somehow we got onto Barry Goldwater. Goodness only knows how we got onto Barry Goldwater. I heard myself saying,
8: You know, the trouble with you white people.
7: Don't call me you white people. Don't ever call me you white people. You can say those white people, but don't include me, Bonnie Hill. I'm not white, I'm human.
4: Well, I didn't ever say that again.
3: No, you didn't. And then they were getting ready to leave, Bonnie, too, because he had to be at the post office by 9. And when they all were saying goodnight, you could have cut the tension with a hatchet.
9: My fellow citizens, let no one doubt that this is a difficult and dangerous effort on which we have set out. The path we have chosen for the present is full of hazards, but it is the one most consistent with our character and courage as a nation and our commitments around the world.
3: And then Bonnie came back. He said he was going to call in sick. He was so worried, and he was just lying there with this white cloth over his face to help his headache. Better?
10: Not much.
3: Bonnie, I want to ask you something. I can't, not with that thing over your eyes.
10: It was your idea.
3: This probably isn't the time, anyway. But I really wanted to ask you.
4: Listen, Betty, I was just listening to the news.
3: Bonnie, I said I wanted to ask you something.
4: This is important, Betty, really important. If they actually do start shooting missiles.
3: Who? Nobody's going to start shooting missiles, Bonnie.
4: If they do, and we're not together, if I'm at work and can't get here, now listen to me. What I want you to do is make your way to your mother's house. And I'll manage to get there. Is that clear?
3: Yes. Yes, sure.
4: Good.
3: Bonnie, what I wanted to ask you before...

0: started to hate that washcloth. More and more, he'd just lie there with it over his face.
1: Just kept calling in sick. Well, I was sick. The ulcers, the headaches. Yeah, I was worrying. I mean, I've always been a worrier, but this is really getting out of proportion. I'm worrying about things that I didn't have any control over. I really thought we were going to be attacked.
2: By whom?
1: I don't know. I thought Russia, but I don't know.
2: And were the nightmares continuing, Betty?
0: Yes, on and on. I started writing them down. I'd get up in the middle of the night and write till I was exhausted. I had done that before. When things upset me, I would write them down. It would help.
2: You still have a copy of those dreams?
0: Yes, I stuck them away somewhere. You know, that's funny. I'd forgotten I wrote them down.
2: Of course, I'd like a copy of them, if you don't mind.
0: Oh, sure. I'll look for them.
2: And it was about this time, Barney, that you went to see the doctor, and he suggested that you take a rest, take a sick leave.
1: Yes, it was about this time. So, you just started staying home, trying to relax, work in the garden, read, stuff like that. The kids came more often. I could see them more often. They really liked Betty. I mean, they got along well with her. They really loved her. Because I used to tease her. I told her that it was her cooking they loved. But mainly, I was just lying around and reading UFO books.
3: Hi. What's the matter? Are you upset?
0: No, I'm not upset. Why?
3: You weren't smiling. When you came in, you weren't smiling.
0: I didn't notice.
3: I did.
0: Well, obviously you did, or you wouldn't be uptight about it.
3: Well, I'm not uptight. Sorry about that. I'm uptight.
0: What about?
3: Well, if I knew, I wouldn't be lying around this house all day, would I? Wouldn't be reading these stupid books. My eyes are folding in until... I think I'm nuts as they are. When I asked you to marry me, you said you wanted a psychiatric evaluation. But don't laugh. You may have been right.
0: What do you mean?
3: I mean that your instincts may have been right. You may have sensed something.
0: Oh, no, my love. Oh, no, you didn't understand. It wasn't you I questioned. It was me. And I couldn't tell you.
3: Tell me what?
0: I still can't.
3: Listen, don't you know by now you can tell me anything?
0: I'm not pretty.
3: Who says?
0: Nobody. It's something I know. Something I've always known. I'm not pretty.
3: And that's nonsense. And what's it got to do with a psychiatric evaluation of me?
0: Oh, you don't understand. I was afraid you thought you loved me. You thought I was pretty because I was white.

0: Hey. That's like me being afraid you didn't love me. You only loved my beautiful black body.
1: Well, I do.
0: Oh, well. There's that, too. You're right. You're not pretty. You're beautiful. And I see the whole world, Betty. I see every bit of beauty in the whole world in your face.
1: No.
0: I see you, Betty.
1: I see you.

0: This is the way it should be. This is the way it was.
1: Well, finally, I convinced him that we had to report it.
2: She cried. That's really what did it.
1: Well, whatever did it, we did call.
2: Yeah. I wasn't too impressed with how the Air Force handled it. But when Wayne Webb from the Hayden Planetarium contacted us, then I knew that Betty was right. And we had to tell everything we saw.

0: No need for you to be concerned. No need for you to be worried. You are deeper and deeper asleep. You are deep asleep. You will remember everything, and you will tell me everything. It is now September 19th, 1961. You will remember everything, and it won't trouble you. Your memory is sharp now. I want you to go back to the time of your vacation in Montreal, beginning with the time you left your hotel in Montreal.
1: Yes.
0: I want you to tell me in full detail all your experiences, all your thoughts, all your feelings, beginning from the time you left your hotel. Now, were you in Montreal?
1: It was approximately 112 miles from Montreal. We were driving from Niagara Falls through Canada.
0: Well, just go on. Tell me about your arrival there.
1: The thoughts that were going through my mind was that would they accept me at the motel, because would they say they were filled up? And I was wondering if they were doing this because I was prejudiced.
0: Because you're prejudiced?
1: Because they were prejudiced.
0: You run into this a lot, I take it.
1: I have not actually run into being denied accommodation yet.
0: You mean you worry about it?
1: But I know that this does happen, and I am concerned.
0: Did you tell your wife about your concern? Does she share it?
1: I express it, but she does not share my concern in this matter.
0: Very well. Go on.
1: We are riding around, and I'm lost. And I'm concerned about the toll gate customs.
0: Why?
1: I have a gun in the trunk of the car, a 32 pistol, and it is hidden in the well of the trunk of the car with the trunk mat over it. And I'm thinking, why did I do this? Why did I bring this gun along? And I know it is all my fears that I believe the hostility of white people, particularly when there is an interracial couple.
0: Yes, well, go on. Your memory is sharp. Where are you now?
1: Now, we're in the country part of New Hampshire on Route 3, and I'm thinking, I've got to get a hold of myself and not expect hostility when there it was no hostility there. And I look up through the windshield. I look up through the windshield of the car where Betty saw a star. Oh. That's funny. But I said,
2: Betty, that is not a star, it's a satellite. Come on, Delcy, let's get up. Hurry up, Betty, so I can see. It's not a satellite, it's a plane.
3: Bonnie, what kind of a plane is that?
0: What kind of plane was it?
1: It is right over my right, and it does not go where I thought it would go.
3: Bonnie, I'm asking you a question. What kind of a plane is that?
1: Oh, that's funny. It was funny. They're coming around toward us.
2: They're changing course. Just a Piper Cub.
3: Bonnie, it's not a Piper Cub.
0: You saw a small plane.
3: Bonnie, that's not a plane. It's still following us. Bonnie, where are you going?
2: I just want to see it.
3: Still there. Coming closer.
2: It is not coming closer. Just way up there. Betty, what are you trying to make me believe?
0: All right, we'll stop here for now. Just relax, be comfortable. Until you hear me speak again, you won't hear any sound here. Rest and be comfortable. All right, you may proceed now.
1: And I am wondering, why doesn't it go away?
0: Do you still think it was a small plane?
1: And I'm wondering why these pilots, why they shouldn't do that. They shouldn't do that. And I can't hear any noise. And I think this is ridiculous. I can't hear any sound. And I want to get back in the car and get out of there. I gotta get out of there. And it is still coming around towards us. And I look up and down the road and I think how dark it is. And I think, what if a bear were to come out? And Betty is looking.
4: I think she said, and I'm mad with her. I think Betty is trying to make me believe this is a flying saucer. And I am wondering,
1: why doesn't it go away? I won't wake up.
0: You won't wake up. You're in a deep sleep. You can go on.
1: Right over my right. What is it? I gotta get out of here.
0: This won't trouble you. Go on. You're remembering everything now.
1: And I try to maintain control so Betty cannot tell that I am scared. Oh, I'm so scared.
0: Go on. This won't hurt you. Experience it. It won't harm you now.
2: I gotta get my gun! I gotta get my gun! I gotta get out of here! I gotta get my gun!
0: You're in a deep sleep. You can remember nothing. Now calm yourself. Calm yourself. Here, come on. Now come on back. And sit down.

0: All right. You can wake up now. You can remember everything. Just go on remembering. There's no need for you to cry out. You're calm now. You still feel you have to get your gun?
1: Yes.
0: It meant to harm you, you felt?
1: Yes. And I open the trunk and I take it out and I put it in my coat. And I look and I say, I'm not afraid. I'll shoot it down. And I run out across the road. And there it is, up there. A man. Is he a captain? What is he? And he's looking at me, and I say, no, I have to shake my head. This isn't true. This can't be true. And still there, and I look up and down the road, and I think, can't somebody come along and tell me that this isn't there? It's there.
0: Are you sure it's there?
1: Yeah.
0: You're not having a dream.
1: And I touch my right arm. It's not my right, it's my left arm. And it's there. If I let my binoculars fall and dangle, maybe it won't be there. But it's there. Why? What do they want? What do they want? And this one person looks friendly to me. He's friendly looking. And he's looking over his right shoulder at me and he's smiling and he's friendly. But the other one with the evil face, he looks like a Nazi. He's a Nazi.
0: Did he have on a uniform?
1: Yes.
0: Did they have faces like other people?
1: His eyes are

0: hunting for rabbits in Virginia, this cute little bunny went into a bush that wasn't very thick, and my cousin Marge was on one side of the bush, and I was on the other with a hat, and this poor little bunny thought he was safe, and it tickled me because he was just hiding behind this little stalk that meant security for him. And I pounced on him and threw my hat on him and captured the poor little bunny that thought he was safe. Isn't that funny? I thought of that standing out there in the field. I'm that bunny. I'm gonna be pounced on. I'm that bunny. This creature is trying to tell me something. I can see it in his face.
1: Are its lips moving?
0: No. His lips aren't moving. But he's looking at me and he's saying to me, "Don't be afraid."
1: Did you hear him tell you this?
0: No.
1: You felt he said it?
0: I know. And he said, "Just stay there," he said. And he's telling me not to pull the binoculars away from my eyes. And
2: oh, God, give me strength. I'll fight it off. I'm not afraid. And I run out across the road, and there it is up there. Oh, those eyes. Oh,
0: can I please wake up?
1: Just a little longer. You'll get through this, all right.
0: I don't understand. The eyes don't have no body. They're just eyes. Oh. Oh, that's what it's got to be. It's a wildcat up a tree. Oh, that's what it's got to be. Oh, I know. It's the Cheshire Cat in Alice in Wonderland. It disappeared too, and only the eyes remain. Oh.
1: You don't seem to be frightened anymore.
0: No. They're not gonna do anything bad. Just floating about. I'm that bunny. I've been captured. But just floating about. So ridiculous, isn't it? Oh, really funny. I wonder where they come from. They're not gonna do me any harm. I wish I could go with them. Oh, what an experience to go to some distant planet. Maybe this will prove the existence of God. Isn't that funny? To look for the existence of God on some other planet.

0: I don't know if he was laughing or crying, but he said to me they were going to capture us.
1: They're going to capture us. We've got to get out of here. Look out, look out. You can see them. They're right overhead. They're right directly over our car.
0: They're out there. I don't see anything. It's all black. I don't see them.

0: What's that? What's that noise?
1: I don't know.
2: Now, just a moment. This was the first series of beeps. When your amnesia begins.
1: I don't want to.
2: There was the second series of beeps when your memory returned.
1: I don't know.
2: Well, you will remember, clearly.
1: That my mind's a blank, I almost remember.
2: You can remember.
1: Oh, I at this point I can't get beyond those beeping.
2: You can get beyond it. It's all right. You've never remembered it before. This is the 2 hours you could never remember until now. Because you're there now. It's all right. Go on. Remember. No need to be upset.
1: I'm not supposed to.
2: Not supposed to? Who told you you're not supposed to?
1: They did.
2: All right. You're calm. Calm.
1: We're driving along. I don't know where we are. I don't even know how we got here. Fanny and I, we were driving. I don't know how long. I don't know how long. We haven't even been talking. I'm just sitting there, feeling that something's going to happen. No, I'm not really too afraid. Except now I am. At that time, I didn't feel afraid.
2: Why are you crying if you're not afraid?
1: I'm afraid now, but then I wasn't afraid. I was afraid when I saw the men in the road.
2: The men in the road?
1: I've never been so afraid in my life before.
2: Tell me about the men in the road. It's all right. You're safe here. Tell me about the men in the road. Betty, don't fall asleep. I want you to stay awake so you can remember. Tell me about the men in the road.
1: I wasn't too afraid of the men when I saw them. They were standing there. And I thought, oh, well, you know, they're not so awful. I wasn't too afraid when I saw them. They were, I couldn't get a good look at them. Maybe their car's broken down. What are they doing here? And then they started coming toward us. And then when they did that, I got really scared. And Bonnie tried to stop the car.
2: What was that? I didn't hear that.
1: I thought if I could just get my hand on the door of the car and open it, I can run into the woods and hide. And Bonnie is yelling. They're going to capture us. They're going to capture us. They're coming closer. Oh,
3: I just put my hand out. I put my hand on the door of the car. And I'm going to open it. And they open it for me. They open the car door. This man. There's two men behind us. And there's one, two more men behind him.
2: All right. All right. You'll stop there now. You'll be relieved and relaxed. When you wake up, you won't remember anything that's transpired here. Don't remember anything until I ask you to record. All right. You'll be comfortable and relaxed and at ease.

0: Oh, the beautiful people. Don't do that. The Kennedys don't giggle.
1: What about?
0: You got no class, girl. Don't give me that talk about your Mayflower ancestors. Now, how could I go and marry a girl with no class? No, Betty, no. Not that, no, Betty, not that, no, anything but that, no.
1: Serves you right. No class. You're really feeling good, aren't you?
0: Yes, I am. Just minutes. I really feel good. I come out of those sessions, it's like a weight lifted. And I don't know what the weight is, but something's working because there are these minutes before it all comes creeping back again.
1: With me, it's a day or so. And then I can't wait for the end of the week to get back in there.
0: Like today, at lunch, I felt so cool I had an onion with my hamburger.
1: Banny, you know we said we wouldn't eat onions unless we both had them.
0: Oh, I'm sorry, I forgot. I'll get you one.
1: What?
0: I'll get you an onion.
1: Oh, I don't want an onion, you lunatic.
0: It's really strange, isn't it?
1: It really is.
0: So amazed. So curious. Just dying to find out what's going on in there.
1: So am I.
0: It's amazing. I didn't think I could be hypnotized. He's so unlike me. Just have to be in control all the time. But I walk in there and bang! I guess I trust him. Me, Barney Hill, trusting somebody.
1: Except me?
0: And him. Yeah, it's funny, I trusted him right away.
1: So did I.
0: Oh, yeah, but you're used to trusting people. You know me, I'm not paranoid, it's just the whole world is out to get me. Especially boys with ducktail haircuts and old ladies.
1: Old ladies? What, are you kidding?
0: Yeah, sort of. No, not really. My earliest memory, except that I don't think it was really a memory, just that my mother told the story so much that I feel I remembered it. I was just a baby, 6 months, 9 months, and we moved into an all-white neighborhood in Philadelphia. And my mother put me out on the porch in a carriage. She came out just in time to see an old lady sneaking across the porch with a pot of boiling water, and she was gonna dump it on me.

0: It's not that that frightens me. It's not being in control. The idea of not being in control.
1: You promise me something?
0: If I get a stroke, something like that, that paralyzes me so I can't, would you put a pillow over my face?
2: That's not fair, Bunny. Bunny, that's not fair to ask me a thing like that now, to ask me to promise.
0: All right, don't promise now, but if. Just decide then, knowing.
2: Okay, I'll decide then, when you're 102.
0: It runs in the family, you know, strokes. And I truly am scared. I would have told you about that and asked you about that before, but I didn't want to frighten you. Would you be all right?
2: No. No, I wouldn't be all right.
0: Oh, baby, don't cry. Didn't mean to make you cry.
2: Yes, you did. You did. Everything was just fine. We were laughing. We were fine. You had to spoil it. You had to.
0: I'm sorry.
2: I know. I know. So am I. Oh, we're always sorry. We keep right on doing it. And we're sorry. Why? Oh, will we ever know why?
3: Go on, Betty. It's all right. You can go on now.
2: I don't know what happened.
3: You can remember everything now. What did these men look like? Did you see their faces?
2: No.
3: How were they dressed? Did they have on a uniform or ordinary clothes?
2: I couldn't say. I don't know. I can't remember. I'm not supposed to remember.
3: All right. Your memory is sharp now. You needn't worry. You can remember everything. Now tell me what happened. What are you thinking now?
2: I'm thinking I'm asleep.
3: Asleep in the car?
2: I'm asleep and I've got to wake up. I don't want to be asleep. I keep trying to wake up. And then I do. I open my eyes. I'm walking through the woods. I open my eyes quick and I shut them again.
3: Barney is behind you?
2: There's a couple of men behind me, and then there's Barney. There's a man on each side of him. And my eyes are open, but Barney's still asleep. He's walking, and he's asleep. And then I begin to get mad. And I said to myself, who the heck are these characters, and what do they think they're doing? And I turn around and I say, Barney, wake up. Barney, why don't you wake up? And I'm getting really annoyed at Barney. And I say, Barney, wake up. Is Barney his name? And I wouldn't answer. And then the leader, there's no reason to be afraid. We just want to do some tests. And then when the tests are over, we'll take you and Barney back to your car. You'll be on your way back home in no time. And then come to a clearing. And there was, oh, I wish it were light so I could get a better picture of it. There's a ramp to Godoa. The object was on the ground. The moon sitting on the ground.

0: The object was on the ground?
1: I think that's the same one I saw in the sky. And I thought it was the moon. Go inside, and there's a corridor to the left. In the corridor, there's a room. People spoke English in the room. And then another man comes in. I haven't seen him before. I think he's the doctor. And they both look through this machine here and here.
0: What do you think they were doing?
1: I have an idea. They're taking a picture of my skin. They're doing all kinds of things. And then they took something like a letter opener, only it wasn't, and they scraped my arm here. And then they put the little skin scraping in a piece of cellophane or plastic, something like that. And oh, then they feel my hair, back of my neck. And take a couple of strands and pull it out. And the examiner tells me to take my dress off before I even have a chance to stand up to do it.
0: Your dress has a zipper down the back?
1: Yes, it zips down the back. The examiner unzipped it and flipped my dress off. And they're talking. I don't know what they're saying. I couldn't understand that part. I want to do some tests. I want to test your nervous system. I don't know how our nervous systems are, but I hope we never have nerve enough to go kidnapping people off the highways as you've done. I'm lying on the table. I don't know what they're doing, but they seem so happy with whatever it is they're doing. And they touch me with a needle. Doesn't hurt. It's something like a TV screen. And then they turn me on my stomach and then back over on my back. And I see the doctor has a long needle in his hand.
0: Go on. Go on, it's all right.
1: What are you going to do with that? And he tells me that it won't hurt. He just wants to put it in my navel. It's just a simple test. Job, it's hurting. It's hurting. Take it out. And later comes, he rubs his hands over my eyes and says it will be all right. I won't feel anything. The pain's gone away. Still sore when put that needle in. I don't know why they did that, because I told them they shouldn't do it.
0: Did they make any sexual advances to you?
1: No. I asked the leader, I said, why did you put that needle in my navel? And he said, it was a pregnancy test. And I said, I don't know what you expected, but that was no pregnancy test here.
2: When you had all of these experiences with your dreams, why would you have dreamed all these things? The dreams were the same as the experiences that you felt you had.
1: I figured that in my dreams, I remembered what actually happened.
2: Did these men speak to you?
3: Only the one I thought was the leader.
2: What kind of language did he use?
3: He did not speak a word. I was told what to do by his thought, his thoughts. And I was always aware that somehow there was something peculiar, which is the absence of a mouth.
0: There seemed to be indications that a great deal of the experience was absorbed by Barney Hill from Betty, in spite of his insistence that this was his own. And there are definite indications that her dreams have been suggested as a reality. The implications are self-evident.
2: Go on, it's all right.
1: And so then I said, I asked him where he was from. And he asked me if I knew anything about the universe. And I told him, no, I knew almost nothing. But don't judge this country by me. There are people who do know all about the stars. And there was this one big circle, and it had a lot of lines coming out from it. And then to another circle, quite close, but not as big.
2: You think you could draw the map?
1: Yes, I think so. He said these were places they went to occasionally, and the broken lines were expeditions. And I asked him again where his home port was, and he said, where are you on the map? And I looked, I laughed, and I said, I don't know. And he said, if you don't know where you are, there isn't any point of my telling where I am from.
2: Did they actually speak English?
1: I've been telling myself I heard them in English with an accent, but I don't know.
2: Could it have been thought transference?
1: No. I knew what they were saying, and they knew what I was saying, but if it... I knew what they were thinking. I knew what they were thinking. And I said, you promised I could have the book. And he said, I know it, but the others object. And I said, but this is my proof. And he said, that's the whole point. They don't want you to know what happened. They want you to forget all about it. I won't forget about it. You can take the book, but you can never, never, never make me forget. I'll remember if it's the last

0: why do you think they were examining your skin?
1: You suppose it was because your skin and Barney's skin were of a different color?
2: I don't know. I think it's because their skin and mine were different.
3: And I started to get out of my car, and I felt myself supported by two men, and my eyes were closed.
0: Now, just a minute. Didn't Betty tell you this?
3: No, Betty never told me this.
0: But didn't she have dreams of this and talk to you about them?
3: Betty said that we were inside a UFO in her dreams, not how we got there.
0: Yes, but didn't she tell you that you were taken inside?
3: Yes, she did.
0: Well, then she told you everything that was seen inside and about being stopped by these men?
3: No, she did not tell me about being stopped by the men. She did not have this in her dreams. I saw this.

0: General Davison, please. Now, Jim. Ben. Look, I've got a problem.
1: As I see it, there are four possibilities. One, they're lying. Now, I can discount that because they're honest people, high integrity. Two, there's a case of dual hallucination. Well, it's improbable for reasons I won't go into. And three, the incident was a dream or an illusion. Now, this I intend to explore further.
2: What makes you think it was a dream?
1: Well, I didn't say I thought it was a dream. I said I'd explore it further.
3: You know, I remember you saying exactly the same thing about a young lady in freshman biology, that you thought you were in love with, that you wanted to explore that.
1: All right. Now, the reason I'm going to explore it further is because a background existed. A sensitized background existed on which a fantasy could be imprinted to be experienced later as a dream.
3: Now, hold it, Ben. You lost me.
1: Yeah, well, forget about that. I can't discuss the personal aspects of this. But what I really want to know is the sighting of a UFO probable? More important than that, has there ever been an actual case of an abduction aboard a UFO? Is that possible?
3: Do you want the official Air Force position or...
1: Well, I want whatever you can tell me.
3: All right. The official position is, we don't know.
1: Now, you think you could take that a step further?
3: Yeah, but not too much. Because each year, after investigating about 1,500 reports of UFO sightings, we've come up with a 95% explained natural phenomenon.
1: I mean, balloons and things.
3: Balloons, weather inversions, kooks, and 5% unexplained. Now, that unexplained is never denied. We just file it under the heading of insufficient data. But Ben, as a friend, I'll tell you, I wonder about that 5%. There are just too many reports, good people, sound people, and we can't seem to find any answers that make any sense. So as for the sightings, yeah, I really wonder about them. But for an actual abduction, now that I never heard of. And offhand, I'd say that it's...
1: extremely unlikely.
3: No, I'm not saying that. What I'm saying is, I think a sighting is possible. But an abduction? Ben, I'd have to have an awful lot of proof, an awful lot of facts.
1: So you're saying that without the facts, you'd consider it highly improbable, even impossible?
3: Yeah, Ben, that's what I'm saying.
0: Barney and Betty Hill have hypnotized each of them separately, and each of them separately remembers, in general, the same experience. I suspect that in this stage of therapy, the sighting of an object, which could possibly be a UFO, triggered an externalized fantasy, a fantasized trauma which the Hills have projected their inner turmoil.
4: I just had a hysterical thought. What if Dr. Simon were a spaceman?
5: Oh, Betty, don't be ridiculous.
0: Neither Barney Hill nor Betty Hill realize that their experience, as described, is almost identical to the long report that she wrote about her dreams.
5: If he changes his mind and decides not to let us start listening today.
4: Of course he's gonna let us listen. He said so. Oh, Barney, don't be ridiculous.
6: He asked me, what are vegetables? I just couldn't explain what vegetables are. And he said, was there one kind I liked? And I said, my favorite was squash. And he said, tell me about squash. So I said, it was yellow usually. And he said, what's yellow? And I started looking around the room and I couldn't find anything yellow at all.
1: Now I want to read something to you. He asked questions. What did vegetables look like? My favorite one, squash. What did it look like? I tried to explain the color of it and looked for some yellow coloring in the room, but could not find any.
4: It's from my dream. What I wrote down.
1: Yeah, well, now, I want to explain something to you that you probably know already. The rules that operate for the conscious mind don't operate for the unconscious mind. Things are and are not all at the same time.
0: Now, under hypnosis, what a subject believes determines what is truth to him.
5: Wait a minute. Would you say that again?
0: Well, in other words, what comes out under hypnosis

0: you believe to be true. It is true for you. But a fantasy or a dream can be as true for you as reality.
1: I said I hoped that somehow we would meet again. Maybe he would come back. And he said, well, he would try. And then they all turned and started to go back. And I get up to the car and Bonnie's inside and I say, come on out, watch him leave. Don't be afraid, Delcie. There's nothing to be afraid of. And so we're watching them leave. And it starts glowing, getting brighter and brighter. It's a large ball, a big orange ball, and it's glowing and rolling just like a ball. And I'm so happy.
0: Suddenly, the ship became a bright glowing object, and it appeared to roll over like a ball, turning over about three or four times, and then sailing into the sky.
1: There's one thing I don't understand. Suppose it was a dream, could we have both had the same dream?
0: Well, that's an aspect that's been puzzling me, and no, I don't think it could. At first I thought, because Barney was more ready for a trauma, that he had transferred a fantasy to you. Then I thought, because it seemed more likely, that you had transferred your dreams to Barney. Because Barney is more susceptible.
2: Well, I'm not quite sure how to take that. But I'll tell you something. I don't really care if it's a dream or real, because the longer these tapes play and the more we listen to them, the deeper and deeper we get into it, I feel as though something is being lifted off my shoulders. And it's better than suffering with it, you know. All those anxieties and wondering.
0: That's the whole point. The point is to relieve the anxieties. How do you feel now, Betty?
1: I feel fine. I guess it was just the fear of the unknown had me so scared.
3: And I don't want to be operated on.
0: You don't want to be operated on? What makes you think of an operation?
2: Oh, I just remembered something. I don't know if I went into this detail or not when I was hypnotized.
0: What detail?
2: Well, as I was listening to myself... Oh, I don't know. Maybe it's just psychological.
4: I don't want to hear any more of that for a while.
0: What detail?
2: As I was listening to myself, I remembered what they examined my groin with. It was a circular instrument, and they pressed down with it. You know that small ring of warts that developed in an almost geometrically perfect circle around my groin? Since the therapy began, it's become a little painful and inflamed around the whole area. And I was wondering,
5: those warts originally appeared way back in 1962 when I had no conscious memory of the events aboard the craft, right? Now here it is, 1964, and they get inflamed. How's that possible?
0: I don't know. It may still be part of a shared fantasy. But I just don't know.
4: I won't wake up.
0: You won't wake up. You're in a deep sleep. You can go on.

0: And oh, God, give me strength. I'll fight it off. And I'm not afraid. And I run out across the road, and there it is up there. Oh, those eyes. Oh, can I please wake up?
1: Go on. This won't hurt you. Experience it. It won't harm you now.
0: I gotta get my gun!
2: I'll turn it off.
3: No.
0: I gotta get out of here. I gotta get my gun. We're gonna
3: do it again. I don't like them putting their hands on me. I don't like them touching me.
1: It's all right, Barney. Just be calm. It's all right.
3: Dr. Simon, I don't want to offend you in any way, you understand. I have a great respect and admiration for you. And I can only thank God that we came to you with all this. But your theory about a dream or fantasy, it's real. It did happen. I know that now. I know it.

0: Dr. Simon, I haven't said before either how grateful I am. I just want to say, too, thank God we came to you with all this.
1: Well, thank you, Betty. Barney. Thank you both.
2: I had the feeling, listening, that I gave you a few bad moments there.
1: Oh, I tell you. His little old heart went pitter-pat a couple of times. You're a big man, Barney, and going for your weapon.
2: Yeah. I had the gun in the coat the whole time. Can you believe that? Walking along, with my eyes shut. Scared little bunny rabbit. And a gun in my coat, and you. You didn't have a gun, and you're half my size, and you're telling those creatures off. Mighty Mouse. What in the world was I so afraid of? Betty, you haven't had a good time.
1: Well, what do you think? You must have given it some thought.
2: The bunny. Capture. Bondage.
1: Of any kind.
2: Yeah. Of any kind. Dark.
0: The dark.
1: Well, that's all I did, you know. A child is frightened of his dark bedroom. You lead him slowly, gently into that dark, frightening room. Let him touch all the corners, all the objects that seem like monsters, until he knows that those corners are just corners. The monsters are just chairs and lamps. Dark bedroom, spaceship, or the mind.
2: Hey, listen. The next time we go in the dark together, will you please, for Pete's sake, tell me to keep my eyes open?
0: I did. You didn't listen.
2: I will. Next time I will.
1: With active treatment discontinued, Barney and Betty Hill settle down to their routine life. Betty Hill's schedule as a social worker for the state of New Hampshire was both demanding and rewarding. Barney Hill continued in normal fashion at the post office department and increased his community and political activities. He served on the board of directors of the United States Civil Rights Commission, the NAACP, and the Anti-Poverty

0: poverty program. As their doctor, I felt that their treatment had been successful. The primary purpose, to penetrate the amnesia in order to relieve their anxieties, had been accomplished. The question concerning the real or fantasized aspects of the trauma remains a question.
1: Daddy, you were so silly. And I'm so proud of you. Oh, so proud. You remember when we were in the middle of all that mess? We were fighting all the time about just everything. Well, I told you. No, well, first you said that. Well, you know, you were talking about if you had a stroke and you asked me if I would be all right.
2: I remember.
1: And I told you I wouldn't be. Well, Bonnie, that's not true what I said. I would be all right. You know why? Because you've given me so much love, so much laughter, snatches of song. Last the rest of my life. So I could be alone if I had to. And I would be all right.
2: And you, you made up for every bit of unhappiness that I've experienced in my whole life.
3: In 1963, under hypnotic suggestion, Betty Hill drew from memory the map shown to her aboard the spacecraft. Astronomers became fascinated, for what if the map corresponded to a pattern of real stars from an alien viewpoint? Astronomers reasoned that the majority of star systems likely to have life-supporting planets were located in the obscure southern constellation of Reticulum. Yet three stars in the cluster were unknown until 1969. No astronomer on Earth knew their position in 1963. But that same year, Betty Hill drew a map which contained these undiscovered stars. Astronomers at Ohio State University requested a computer to put them in their correct position out beyond the incredible double star system of Zeta Reticuli 1 and Zeta Reticuli 2, 220 trillion miles, 37 light years away from Earth, looking toward our sun. And the computer duplicated with virtually no variation the now famous map of Betty Hill.

0: Jimmy, you ought to make a big success selling Chevrolets. I think you've got what it takes. You joined us with a fine reputation as a salesman in other lines.
1: Gee, thanks, Mr. Warren. Of course, I've never sold Chevrolets before, but I believe I can do it.
0: I'm sure you can, Jimmy. And I want you to know that I picked you as the most likely to succeed out of a number of young men we've been considering to fill this opening in our sales organization.
1: That's mighty flattering, Mr. Warren. I'm going to do everything I can to try to prove you're right. I want to get started just as soon as I can, too. Do I start selling right away?
0: Well, first you got to know your product. Now, here's some things you want to do before you even think about contacting.

0: I thought I knew something about trucks. But there were three different models that seemed to fit his job. I didn't know which one to concentrate on.
1: Oh, well, you can't sell them all.
0: No. But I'd hate to think that sale I made to old man Simmons day before yesterday is going to have to last me all month. I don't know what's the matter. I just don't seem to get the hang of this business.

0: But you see, Mr. Brooks, the Chevrolet Neaction assembly is different than the Plymouth unit.
1: I understand the Plymouth has the most expensive construction of any car. What's the difference in the two Neactions?
0: Well, I don't know the difference, but I do know that Chevrolet is better.

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And there's that call on Beacon Street. It's way over on the other side of town. Well, might just as well go after it right now.

0: Mr. Harrington, $390 is just the absolute best we can do on your car.
1: And that's exactly the reason why I won't buy. You're too far out of line.
2: But Jimmy, we've got 539-4 two doors on the lot now. We just can't go another cent higher on an appraisal. We don't need 39 two doors.
0: Okay. I see your side of it.

0: you two boys might like some refreshments. So here's a pitcher of nice, cold lemonade.
1: Thanks, Mother.

0: Got something mighty important on your mind these days, haven't you, son?
1: No, not especially. Just the usual things. Business, you know. Sales problems, salesmen.
0: Now, don't try to fool your old dad. There's something extra special worrying you, or I miss my guess.
1: You know, I was just wondering. Take the average young fella today. He won't get out and work the way we used to when I started to sell.
0: What makes you think that?
1: Well, take this young fella, Jimmy Hill, for example. Last month, when I was looking for another new car salesman, he looked to me to have twice as much on the ball as anybody else I could find.
0: He looked like a pretty good boy to me, too. Isn't he working out?
1: Oh, yes, he makes a sale now and then. But that isn't the kind of a man I need, or want.
0: Hasn't the man learned the knack of selling, I suppose?
1: Well, I guess not, or else he'd be doing a great deal better.
0: Don't you know what he's doing wrong?
1: I can see enough from his sales reports.
0: Pretty much on his own, then.
1: Yes. But he's had a good thorough basic training. I haven't got the time to play nursemaid to any of the salesmen.
0: Maybe not, son. But I wouldn't know about that. That isn't what Harry Carpenter told me when you started out to work for him 11 years ago.
1: But I got out and worked. Hard. And that's what I'm concerned about right now. Young fellas today won't work the way we did 11 years ago.
0: Maybe not, son. And then again, maybe they're working harder than you think. Today, you may feel that you were a pretty good man when you first started in this business. And you probably were. But you owe a lot of your success to the way Harry Carpenter worked with you. Got you started straight. He used to tell me about the mistakes you made. You may not have known it, but you really served an apprenticeship. Every man does. Has to. In every business.
1: Yeah, I suppose so.
0: Remember how closely he worked with you the first year? He used to tell me about it.
1: Yeah, I remember how he used to talk to me about my prospects and how I was to handle some of them. But you know, I always thought that that was because he knew you so well. Maybe he had more of a personal interest in me.
0: Nonsense. Not Harry. He worked that hard with every man he ever hired. And he was smart enough to realize that he knew more about selling cars than any man on his sales force. And that it took his direction and leadership to get the most out of his men. And I don't believe men have changed much since then. Now about this Jimmy. Doesn't he work? Doesn't he get in for the morning sales meetings?
1: Oh, yeah, he's always punctual. He never misses. But take his prospects, for example. Why, I looked them over the other day, and it's just about the poorest list I've ever seen. I remember one of the first things that Harry drilled into me was the importance of having a good list of prospects.
0: Yes?
1: Then he showed me how to go about getting it, how to keep it up, how to cover the list, and how often. Why, I had the importance of prospects drilled into me from the very first day I started to work.
0: Has Jimmy?
1: Has Jimmy what?
0: Had the importance of prospects pounded into him since the first day he started to work.
1: Well, I've told him how important they are.
0: Yeah, but have you shown him how, when, and where to get them? Have you checked on him every day to see that he did it right?
1: Dad, I've got other work to do.
0: Harry wasn't too busy to make a good man out of you.
1: Huh? Say, I think I'm beginning to see what you mean. I wonder. Say, maybe that's the reason I haven't had very much luck with Jimmy. Or with Henderson, that other fellow I hired last year. You know, he looked pretty good to me too, Dad, when I first hired him.
0: Certainly would be worth a try.
1: Yes, sir. Come to think of it, the time I'm spending on other things right now might be costing me a whole lot more than I think. Men need leadership. Leadership is important. Oh, I've always known that, Dad, but I never thought about it in connection with my own business. But starting Monday morning, I'm going to stir things up a bit. I'm going to show these fellas what leadership really means. And then we'll see.
2: Thank you.
1: Sales are the most important thing in this business. And we're going to work closer together than we have in the past in order to get more sales. Well, that's all for this meeting, but I want to check with each one of you personally before you go out this morning. Jimmy, I'll talk with you first. The meeting's adjourned. Jimmy, from what you say, I'd put these two away for 2 weeks. Your time is too valuable to be spending on them right now. And then I'd take these four in this order to conserve your time in covering them. Now, have you got any others up in this end of town when you get up there?
2: No, sir. I don't believe I have.
1: All right. I'll give you the names of three Chevrolet owners who live up that way. And all three of them should be about ready to buy.

0: don't think you drove quite far enough with that prospect before you let him take the wheel.
1: Yes, Mr. Warren, but he bought the car.
0: Yes, I know, but I'm speaking about your demonstrations in general. I noticed that you're inclined to turn the wheel over to your prospect pretty early in the demonstration ride. Now, you know, of course, that when you drive first, the prospect almost invariably drives back over the same route that you took.
1: Yes.
0: Then if you'd driven onto that rough stretch up on Summit Avenue, you wouldn't have to direct him over it later. That would give you a chance to have him keep his mind more on the car than on the road. You see, it's usually best to... I'll go along with you again this morning, Jimmy, on these first two calls.
2: Gee, that'll be swell, Mr. Warren. I'll sure appreciate your help. I always learn something, too, when we go out together.

0: That's where your truck data book comes in. You'll find the information you want on that special equipment right back here. Now show this information to your prospect, too. Just don't keep glancing at it and then telling him about it. Let him read it. Very often, the printed word is a big help in closing a sale. Just too many of them on hand now, George. That's the reason we couldn't afford to offer a higher appraisal.
1: Yeah, I can see your side of the picture.
0: Yes, but there's a good side too, George. For example, right now we haven't a single 39 Plymouth four-door on the lot. And that means we can afford to make somebody a pretty good offer.
1: Say, I've got a prospect downtown with one of those. Not too hot, but I was going to get to him again in the next few days.
0: Fine, get him in here today, and I'm sure we can make him an offer that'll close a deal for you. And besides, we can use. Mr. Milton, you can depend on what our Mr. Hill here has just told you. And I'll give you my own personal word, too, that if you have any trouble along that line, we'll make it good.
2: Well, I don't know. The last two cars I bought when I had trouble, it was always my fault, never the car's.
3: We want you to be just as satisfied with your new Chevrolet next year, Mr. Milton, as you will be next week.
0: That's exactly right. You see, we couldn't have afforded to make the investment we have here unless we gave the kind of satisfaction that make our customers come back to us year after year. We want you to be a regular customer too, Mr. Milton. In fact, we hope you'll buy your next 10 cars from us. That's why we'll give you the kind of service it takes on this one to bring you back for the next one, and the next, so on. You see, that's the only way we can hope to...

Believe me, leadership pays. First hire good men, and then see that they're well trained on their own product and on competitive products. Second, be sure they have all the equipment and selling helps they need and know how to use them. Third, help them plan their work to make the most effective use of their time. And fourth, stay in close touch with every man. Know what each one is doing. Work with them. And fifth, keep up their enthusiasm. Encourage every man every day. And never forget, as I did, that people who represent you need your help.

0: Oh, Miss Dinner, you mustn't turn that off.
1: It's getting on my nerves.
2: Sorry, but it's Mrs. Mantle's orders.
1: Mrs. Mantle, who's she?
2: She's Mr. Smith's mother-in-law. She wasn't home for dinner tonight.
1: I didn't even know he was married until a few moments ago.
2: He's inclined to forget it himself at times. He's, very susceptible.
1: That's finding the grease susceptible? Maybe my it isn't working today.
2: The day isn't over yet.
1: What do you mean?
2: As night draws on, at 8 o'clock to be precise, he changes.
1: Changes? How?
2: Well, during the day, Mr. Smith is a lawyer, a businessman. But at 8 o'clock, the little bird starts singing in his soul, and he begins to bloom.
1: Bloom?
2: Any pretty woman can twist him around her finger.
1: Any pretty woman?
2: But the prettier she is, the more twisted he gets. It's what they call prenatal influence.
1: Oh, that's a new alibi for an old complaint.
2: You notice the lady of the song is called Madeline. That's Mrs. Smith's name also.
1: And mother-in-law's idea is to keep hubby blind on his absent wife.
3: Exactly.
4: Andrews?
2: Yes, sir? His mind is very active tonight.
1: Audubon 2456. Yes, please. Hello? Hello, Minty. Say, listen, Diane. Your husband didn't forget himself and stay home tonight, did he?
5: No, he's out again.
1: Well, listen, this is very important. You put on your prettiest dress and come over here. I found the very lawyer to get your divorce for you. And from all I hear, it won't cost you any more than a smile or two.
5: That sounds great, Minty. Who is he? I say, who is he and where can I find him?
1: He's the lawyer I started working for today. Mr. Richard Smith. You know the address. And, Diane, get here by 8 o'clock. Yes, 8 o'clock. Will you come?
5: Sure, I'll be there.

0: Oh, Miss Minner. Mr. Smith wants you to bring your notebook and pencil.
1: More dictation?
0: Remarkable how active his mind is tonight. It's nearly 8 o'clock. You had better hurry.
1: Hurry, nothing. I want to see how a man acts when he, blooms.
2: Good evening, Andrews. I hope you haven't kept that dinner waiting for me.
0: No, ma'am.
2: Has Mr. Smith finished yet?
0: He's having his dessert in his room.
2: Dessert in his room, eh? Mm. Well, thank heaven I got home before 8 o'clock.
0: Yes, ma'am.
2: Just a minute, Andrews. I'll take this. It's a new phonograph record. But we must not let him grow tired of the other one.
0: No, ma'am. A man can be reminded too much of anything. Even a wife.
2: Dessert in his room, eh?
1: Pardon me, were you looking for someone?
2: Well, certainly not for you. I had no idea that Mr. Smith was entertaining lady friends.
1: Well, I'd hardly say I'd gotten that far. I'm only here on trial.
2: Trial?
1: Yes. He promised that if I made good today, he'd keep me.
2: Keep you?
1: Oh,
2: I see. You're the new secretary.
1: Well, of course. What did you think?
2: Well, if you knew my son-in-law as I know him, you wouldn't blame me for having misjudged you.
1: You don't mean he's a passion flower?
2: Well, he's no geranium. And if you're wise, you won't stay here another minute.
1: I don't mind. I get paid double for it.
2: Nothing could pay you for what might happen. You're not at all the sort of a young woman that should be around here after 8 o'clock.
1: You'd be surprised.
0: Andrews? Where in the name of... Andrews? Yes, sir.
3: The top drawer in my filing cabinet's all broken. All my important papers all over the floor. Pick them up at once.
0: Yes, sir.
3: Miss Minner, you have those papers ready for my signature?
1: Not yet, Mr. Smith. You see, your mother-in-law...
3: Oh, hang my mother-in-law.
1: Yes, sir.
3: Huh? Oh, hello, Mother. Oh, Mother, pardon my English. I thought you were in Newark.
2: Well, sorry to disappoint you. But, Richard, if you're not too busy, I would like just a word with you.
3: One word? Well, that's unusual, Mother. What is it?
2: I want to see you alone.
3: Well, that's impossible at the present moment, Mother. Impossible.
2: But, Richard, I have something very important to tell you.
3: Miss Minter, please, what did you do with those papers in the Randall murder case?
2: Richard, I have a surprise for you.
3: Oh, you're going home. Oh, Mother, please, can't you see that I'm busy with Miss Minter? Miss Minter, busy, please. Busy.
2: Busy.
3: Mother, your suspicions hurt me. Now, what possible objection can you have to Miss Minter?
2: Well, I don't like her wiggle.
3: Her what?
2: Her wiggle, her walk.
3: Oh, I haven't noticed it. Miss Minter, wiggle. That is walk, please.
2: Oh.
3: That will do. Never do that again during business hours. Never. Now, come, Mother, come. Run along like a good little girl, and I promise you the only thing that she'll wiggle is her corona.
2: But, Richard, now we must have our talk. You'll send for me when she leaves?
3: I will, Mother. I will, if you'll promise not to come until I send for you.
2: All right, Richard, dear. Remember, I trust you.
3: Since when? Now, Miss Minter, where were we? Oh, yes. Oh, yes. Mm-hmm. Remarkable speech of Richard Smith in the Randall murder case. Hmm. The eminent lawyer. Hmm. Oh, my word. Why, that's a picture of me. Why, you couldn't tell me from the murderer. You know, I could sue a firm like this. Sue them for libel. Come. To work. Dictation. Take a letter. You ready?
1: Shoot.
3: Dignity, please, Miss Minter, during office hours. I'll try it again. Are you ready?
1: Yes, Mr. Smith.
3: That's better. Mr. George Spelvin, Elizabethtown, New York, dear sir. Got that?
1: Just a minute.
3: Miss Minter, what is the matter?
1: Mr. Smith.
3: Mr. George Spelvin was the name. Elizabethtown, New York. Dear sir, I am in receipt of your proposition, offering me $1,000 to assist you in the defense of your client accused of, dear me, what was that accusation? Murder. Don't tell me. Your suggestion that 2 weeks in the country would be almost a vacation. Period. We'll make the fee $2,000 and cut the vacation. Gleaming lakes and rose gardens do not appeal to me, as I am a businessman. Strictly business.
4: Strictly business.
3: Lakes and rose gardens. Well, that's a pretty thought. Pretty flower. That letter can wait, Miss Minter. Take a note. Miss Lucille Darling, the Vanderbilt Hotel, New York City. Have you got that?
4: Just a minute.
3: Take your time, Miss Minter. Take your time. My dear Miss Darling, I called at your apartment last Tuesday night 4 times between the hours of 8 and 12. When you make an appointment with me, you should not fool me. Will you please return my blue silk pajamas?
4: Mr. Smith!
3: Which I loaned you for the art student's ball. Very disrespectfully, Richard... But you know my name, Miss Minter. I don't have to tell you. We'll call it a day, shall we? It's been a very hard day, too. I wonder, do you feel like it's cordial?
4: Very cordial.
0: Oh, you little wisecracker. You may wiggle for me if you like. Yes, that'll do. Mother was right. A very dangerous woman. Doubly dangerous. Andrews. Oh, Andrews. Andrews, bring a cordial, would you please?
5: Sorry, sir, but there's not a drink in the house. Mrs. Mantle's ordered, sir.
3: Oh, how stupid. But you weren't thirsty anyway, were you?
4: No.
5: But she didn't say anything about nothing being on the hip.
3: Good old Andrews. Your Andrews is a perfect container. I mean, retainer.
0: Bring some glasses, will you, Andrews?
5: Yes, sir.
4: Well, you said you'd give me a day's trial. How do you like my work?
3: A little rough, but sincere. You consider yourself engaged.
4: Thank you.
0: Thank you, Andrews. Thank you. You're quite sure that this is fit for a lady?
5: That'll fit anybody, sir.
3: Say no more.
5: Will you want me any more this evening, sir?
3: Not this evening.
5: Thank you, sir.
3: Thank you.
0: Da dee da da da dee da da da.
3: Loose moments. You know, Miss Minter, all great men must have their moments of relaxation.
4: And the greater the man, the greater the moment.
3: Are you suggesting anything?
4: Anything.
3: Do you like dancing?
4: I love dancing.
3: Is that so? Loose moments.

0: What have you got on tonight?
1: Nothing I can't get out of. Why?
0: You know, you and I and Jesse James were just made for each other.
1: Oh, really?
0: Yes. I wonder, will you meet me tonight at 10?
1: 10? Where?
0: In the lounge in the Hotel Astor. We'll have a little supper, we'll have a little dance, and... Oh, you have a pretty mouth.
1: Oh, I like your mustache.
0: Really? Well, shall we introduce them? Oh, Mother. I see you have on your rubber heels again. Miss Minter just met with a serious accident. Yes, Minter. These things are very painful, but they must be endured. There. You feeling better?
1: Yes.
0: So am I. Miss Minter's just leaving.
1: Yes, thank you. Will you need me tomorrow, Mr. Smith?
0: At 10. 10 at the Astor.
2: Was that Richie?
0: Huh? Oh, I said 10 o'clock.
2: You said Astor.
0: Did I? Yes, I asked her to come at 10.
1: Well, I wish you, good night.
3: Oh, a very, very, very good night.
2: Richard, I want to talk to you about something of great importance.
0: Oh, this is an outrage. The idea of leaving important letters like this laying around on my desk. Andrews!
2: What has happened?
0: Oh, I told you. Now it's happened.
2: Where are you going?
0: I'm going downtown on business. Andrews, my hat, my stick, yes?
2: You're not going out of this house tonight.
0: I have to, Mother. You don't understand. This is a matter of life or death. Andrews, if anybody telephones to me, you tell them that I've gone, yes?
2: He won't. You haven't gone.
0: Mother, would you stoop to do a thing like that?
2: I'd do anything to keep you from going out.
0: You don't seem to understand. This is for Mrs. Roach, Mrs. Cochran Roach.
2: I don't care what kind of a roach she is.
0: But I'm handling all her private affairs.
2: Well, you can do it in the daytime, not at night.
0: Her husband has threatened to shoot her, and if he does that, I'll probably lose my fee.
2: And if you go, you'll probably lose your wife. Let me see that note.
0: Never. This is private.
2: You mean it's an alibi. Andrews, take Mr. Smith's hat and stick. Now, Richard Smith, sit down. And you, listen to me.
4: You know I'm fond of you.
0: Well, anybody can see that, Mother.
4: And you promised Madeline, as long as she was away, that you'd conduct your business here and never go out at night.
0: A lawyer's life, Mother.
4: You're the first one to regret it if you broke your promise to her.
0: And a doctor's life.
4: And you did it because you know how weak you are. After 8 o'clock.
0: The public demands that a...
4: You wanted her to have a happy, contented holiday.
0: I certainly did.
4: Well, that's the reason you're not going out tonight.
0: Oh, I'm not going out.
4: Not as long as I'm here to prevent it. An ounce of prevention is worth a pound of cure.
0: Well, in that case, Mother, you win. With a couple of pounds to spare.
4: Richard. I dare say you would think I'm a very foolish old woman.
0: Oh, no, Mother, no, no, no. Not old. A little foolish, perhaps, but certainly not old.
4: Thank you. I bought you a little present today.
0: You bought something? For me? Well, the idea. Well, what was it?
4: Yes.
0: Well, is it animal, vegetable, or mineral?
4: Just a little reminder. It'll make a wonderful companion piece to old Madeline. Hmm?
0: Baby feet.
4: Baby's footsteps on the stairs. Baby's footsteps on the stairs. I hear them now. Those little feet. Pitter-patter, pitter-patter on the stairs.
0: Oh, Ma.
4: Yes, Richard. That's my secret ambition. To hear the pitter-patter of little feet.
0: Oh, Ma.
4: Oh, Reg. Richard, you're now independently successful, and there's no further need of economy. And
0: now, Mother, don't flatter.
4: Oh, Richard, I must hear the pitter-patter of little feet.
0: All right, Mother, I'll make a note of it. And tonight, I don't care what happens to Mrs. Cochran Roach. Andrews? Andrews? Oh, you see that, Mother? My voice is gone again. I've been talking altogether too much.
2: Oh, I'm so sorry. Is there something I can do?
0: No, no, just let me stay in here quietly and alone and rest all by myself. Andrews, my dressing gown.
5: Yes, sir.
0: Now there, Mother, doesn't that prove to you that I can be trusted?
4: I do trust you, Richard.
0: Yes.
4: I do.
0: Well, good night, Mother.
4: And I'm going to look in on you every now and then to remind you of it.
3: Yes. You look in, and I look out. Well, good night. Good night.
4: Oh, and I have a surprise for you a little later on.
3: Oh, that's splendid. Good night, Mother.
4: Oh, I'm good enough to tell you what it is.
3: Well, you see, if you tell me, it won't be a surprise.
4: Oh, you dear, ridiculous boy. Oh, I'm so glad you're in a good humor tonight. Oh, I'm so happy. Pitter-patter, pitter-patter, pitter-patter, pitter-patter.
3: Well, could you close your mouth long enough to tell me what you're waiting for?
5: Yes, sir. I didn't want to tell you in front of Mrs. Mantle, sir. But there's a young lady waiting to see you.
3: A young lady?
5: Yes, sir.
3: To see me?
5: Yes, sir.
3: What kind of a young lady?
5: Well, sir, I should say a very pleasant young lady. Blonde hair, blue eyes, 5'2", 106, and all around 34 with...
3: That'll do. If I want to know anything more about the young lady, I'll find it out for myself. What is all around 34? What's she want?
5: Business, sir. She was sent by a mutual friend.
3: You know as well as I do that it's long after business hour. And besides, my voice is gone again. I won't see anybody.
6: I know, Mr. Smith, but I couldn't come any other time. Can't you see me?
3: Why, who said I couldn't see you? That will do, Andrews.
5: Yes, sir, I thought it would, sir.
3: Pardon me, but haven't I seen you somewhere?
6: Well, that depends. I may not have been there.
3: Oh, yeah. Oh, I see that one. But I know your face. I'm sure that we must have met.
6: Well,
3: No, don't tell me. I'll get you in just a minute, yes. won't you sit down?
6: Thank you.
3: Yes. Oh, I'll get you, yeah. I know your face. No. Why, it's Miss O'Dea.
6: Yes.
3: Diane O'Dea. My favorite screen actress.
6: Really? How nice.
3: Why, I feel that we should be very, very good friends. I've seen so much of you.
6: What?
3: Oh, I mean, I've seen you so often.
6: Oh, I'm afraid you're making fun of me.
3: Not at all. Not at all. Diane O'Dea. Hmm? Well, what can I do to you, for you, Miss O'Dea? Andrews, the man, he said something about a mutual friend.
6: Yes, your new secretary, Kitty Minter, advised me to come and see you.
3: Oh, you're a friend of Miss Minter's?
6: Yes.
3: Oh, well.
6: And, oh, Mr. Smith, I think you're a perfectly wonderful man.
3: Really?
6: Mm-hmm. I mean, in your business.
3: Oh.
6: Everyone's talking about the wonderful speech you made in the Randall murder case.
3: Oh, they're talking about it, are they?
6: Yes.
3: Well, well.
6: The one about lonely wives?
3: Yes, it was very good. That came right from the heart.
6: And that's why I came.
3: Yes?
6: Of course, you're a murder lawyer, aren't you?
3: Yes, I specialize in murders. You haven't murdered anybody, have you?
6: Well, no, not yet. That is,
3: well, of course, I don't believe I could be very much assistance, you see, until after the crime was committed.
6: Oh. I only thought, on account of your feeling for lonely wives...
3: Yes?
6: You might get me a divorce from my husband.
3: A husband?
6: Uh-huh.
3: A husband?
6: Yes.
3: That's different. Well, as a matter of fact, Miss O'Dea, I thoroughly and strongly disapprove of divorce. My specialty is murders.
6: Oh, but this would be such a little one.
3: No.
6: Just a nice, quiet, sweet little divorce.
3: You do not realize that modern civilization is founded on the unity, the... Those eyes. I don't suppose you mean that.
6: Mean what, Mr. Smith?
3: Why, that come and get me expression in them.

0: I don't know what you're talking about.
1: Oh, what a pity. You know, I can hardly believe that you're married.
0: Well, I'm not very much. That's why I want the divorce.
1: Your husband is giving you trouble?
0: He's not giving me anything. He's an actor.
1: A bad actor?
0: Not exactly. He's really quite good on the stage.
1: Oh, what an alibi to get out every night.
0: Well, I don't mind Felix going out. The trouble is that he doesn't come in.
1: You mean to say that he leaves you all alone all night? Every night?
0: Well, no, not every night. And I can't stand the uncertainty. I'd be so much happier if he'd always come home when he's through at the theater. Or if I could depend on his staying out.
1: You poor little woman. I'll see what I can do.
0: No.
1: Do you like dancing?
0: Oh, I love it.
1: You love it?
0: Mm. But wouldn't we be rather crowded dancing in here?
1: Well, Oh, that's not a bad idea. Why couldn't we adjourn to the Whoopee Club?
0: No?
1: You know, you and I and Jesse James were just made for each other.
0: Oh, I couldn't. My husband's terribly jealous.
1: He is. And yet he leaves you alone and lonely? Oh, well, that's just like a man. Do you know, Miss O'Dea, your friend, Miss Minta and I, we have a little extra business that we're going to transact, and we go into conference at the Astor at 10 o'clock. Why couldn't we all get together and have a little supper?
0: But wouldn't you be embarrassed with two girls?
1: Two? And me feeling positively oriental?
0: Oh. But I came to you for a divorce, not a party.
1: Well, of course, Miss O'Dea, if you cannot consider yourself a party of the first part, what is it, Andrews?
2: The front doorbell, sir.
1: We'll see who it is.
2: You might be interested to know, sir, that Mrs. Mantle is coming down the back stairs.
1: Oh. She might not understand our business relations.
0: Oh, well, I'll go. Yeah,
1: but, that way, a little more difficult, but much safer.
0: Oh.
1: And you won't forget 10 at the Astor, and we'll discuss your divorce case.
0: You don't think I'll be doing wrong?
1: Oh, time will tell. Time will tell.
2: Just take a seat, sir. I'll tell him. Gentlemen to see you, sir.
1: The great Zero, meaning nothing.
2: He said your secretary made an appointment, sir.
1: Oh, yes, yes, yes. Oh, by all means. Yeah, have him come right in.
2: Yes, sir.
1: He might be a good excuse for my getting out.
2: This way, sir.
1: Thank you. Oh, hello, Mr. Smith. You understand, of course, that this is long after business hours. I can give you only 5 minutes. Thank you. Mr. Smith, you are a very famous lawyer.
3: Oh.
1: Well, possibly 10 minutes. Would you sit down? Thank you. I am a vaudeville impersonator, sir. I impersonate all the great men. Julius Caesar, William Jennings Bryan.
3: Oh, all the dead ones.
1: Oh, I do the live ones, too, sir.
3: Yes, I know. I saw your act in the theater. You're really quite good.
1: Oh, thank you. Thank you. Your jury speeches, sir, have made you famous. I'm opening my new act at the Palace next week, and I picked you as the man of the moment. May I impersonate you?
3: You impersonate me? Well, how could you? Oh, as a matter of fact, yes, I think you do look a little bit like me. Oh, but I flatter you there, of course. But, my dear sir,
1: Mr. Smith, I could get your face in 2 minutes.
3: You can do in 2 minutes what has taken me all my life to do?
1: Uh-huh. May I show you?
3: You'll have to. Oh. May I, would it make you nervous if I watched the operation?
1: 2,000 people watch me every night.
3: You have an inferiority complex, haven't you?
1: Oh, very good. Make a few gestures. I'd like to study your tricks of expression, your mannerisms. Smile, please. Frown. Register grief.
3: Grief? Well, how do you grieve?
1: Splendid. Resignation. Anger.
3: Very good. I feel like a perfect fool.
1: Very good.
3: You'll make this rather snappy, won't you? I have some very heavy thinking to do before 10 o'clock.
1: Have you a mother-in-law?
4: No. My wife is an orphan.
1: Oh, lucky boy. And not that I want to say anything against my mother-in-law. She's a very sweet old lady and very, very fond of me.
3: Only she works too hard at it.
4: Oh, tries to run you out of your own home, I suppose.
3: No, tries to keep me in it. Tonight, for instance, I have a date at 10 with a lady. With two ladies.
4: Two ladies? What for?
3: Well, I don't know just what for. Of course, I have an idea, but I don't know. One of them is married.
4: Well, her husband must be a sap.
0: Oh, Mitty, are you decent?
5: No. Come in.
0: Hello. Hi, where have you been? Oh, say, did you go to see Smith? I went, I saw, and I made a date to meet him tonight. Say, that guy must be blooming all over the place. He made a date with me for tonight, too. Yeah, I know all about it. That's why I agreed to go.
5: Oh, yeah? Which one of us were you trying to protect?
0: Maybe that was the only way I could get him to take my case.
5: Oh, that's all right, darling. And I'll give you every break in the world.
0: I know.
5: Say, you better go over to your apartment and get dressed, hadn't you?
0: Oh, I only hope I get there before Felix does.
5: Oh, why worry about Zero? You're going to get a divorce from him, aren't you?
0: Yeah, but I don't want him to divorce me.
5: Oh.
0: Bye.
5: Bye.
3: Pardon me, have you an extra pair of glasses? Well, I should have somewhere. No, come to think of it, I broke mine. Here, take these.
4: Thanks. Well, how about it?
3: Well, I'll... Why, I...
1: Well, I'll be a son of a gun. Richard Smith and Richard Smith.
3: Uh-huh.
1: Why, we could be the Smith brothers.
4: Oh, boy, you could fool anybody.
3: Why, of course I could. I bet I could fool your own mother.
4: Yes, sir. Fool my mother? My boy, heaven has sent you to me. You want my permission to give this impersonation of me in public?
3: That's the reason I'm here.
4: Well, you stay here tonight in my place, and if you can fool my mother-in-law and the servants until I get back, I'll give you that permission.
3: It's a bet.
4: You're on, and I'm off.
3: You seem to have a frog in your throat.
4: At least a dozen.
3: Fine. I could use that.
4: Good. I'll give them to you.
3: This is my room. And this is my wife's room.
4: Your wife?
3: She isn't here, is she?
4: Well, do you think I'd go away and leave you here if she were? She's in the mountains. Now, this is a dressing room and bath connecting the two rooms.
3: Oh, they connect.
4: Sure, we speak.
3: Where does Mother sleep?
4: Mother?
3: She never sleeps.
4: Now, my mother-in-law may say something about having a surprise for you.
3: Well, that's all right. I'll tell her to wait until morning.
2: Beg pardon, did you ring, sir?
3: No, Sonny, I did not.
2: Then it must have been Mrs. Mantle. Has the gentleman gone, sir?
3: Who?
2: The gentleman.
3: Oh, yes, yes. Yes, he's gone, yes.
2: Right.
3: And will you bring me a drink, please?
2: Yes, sir.
3: And tell my mother-in-law that my cold seems to be so much worse that I'll probably be getting to bed early.
2: Yes, sir.

0: Marvelous. Boy, you're a wonder. Say, if you can fool my mother-in-law, I'll pay you $500, and I'll make you an offer to retain you regularly. Huh? Oh, wait a minute. I almost forgot. There you are. Every little bit helps.
1: Oh, thanks.
0: You don't miss a trick. You must have been out before. Now, you all set? Well, not quite. I think you better turn down some of the lights. I don't want to take any chances with mother-in-law. There you are. Now, the house is yours. If you want me, you'll find me at the Hotel Astor.
2: Bye-bye.
0: Hey, wait. What do you call your mother-in-law?
2: Everything. You'll be perfectly safe if you stick to mother. Well, I hear loose moments calling. Ta-ta.

0: door, Sam.
1: Yes. My caller just left.
0: Oh. Well, now we can continue our little session.
1: I'm sorry, mother-in-law. You'll have to excuse me. I'm very busy.
0: Well, where are you going?
1: Well, I'm going to bed.
0: But you mustn't.
1: I mustn't go to bed?
0: Not before you get your little surprise.
1: I'm sorry, mother-in-law. You'll have to keep it until the morning.
0: Oh, Richard, you're so stupid. Madeline, your wife is home again.
1: My wife?
0: Well, he wasn't. Maybe he's in his room. He's trying to fool you. Dickie, dear, aren't you surprised?
1: Oh, I'm paralyzed.
0: You can see how dumbfounded he is, dear, but he hasn't even kissed you yet.
2: Yes. Where is that great big homecoming kiss you've been writing me to expect?
1: The great big homecoming kiss?
2: Mm-hmm.
1: The one I was writing you about?
2: Mm-hmm.
1: Oh, well, I'm saving it until...
2: Oh, you silly, impulsive goose.
1: No, I mean I'm saving it until until my cold gets better.
2: Your cold? Have you a cold, sweetheart?
1: Oh, it's frightful.
2: Oh.
1: I wouldn't dare kiss you. Oh. Besides, if anyone saw us.
0: Andrews, leave the room. Leave the room.
1: No, don't anyone dare to leave this room. And I wouldn't cling so closely, dear.
2: Oh,
1: no, no, really, in the condition I'm in, oh, it's dangerous.
2: Fiddlesticks, I'm not afraid.
1: Well, that's because you have no idea what's ahead of us.
2: Ahead of us?
1: Uh-huh.
2: Has something gone wrong?
1: Oh.
2: Dickie, you're keeping something from me.
1: Yeah.
2: Mother, turn up the lights at once.
1: No, don't dare to turn up those lights.
2: Dickie, what is the matter?
1: Well, because then my eyes
2: are
1: all swollen with the cold. Yeah. Oh. Andrews, get me a stimulant.
2: Are you in serious trouble, dear?
1: Oh, it's probably fatal. Oh, if I'd had any idea that you were coming home, I wouldn't have been here.
2: What?
1: No, I mean in the condition I'm in.
2: Oh, Dickie.
1: Well, there's just one thing to be done. I've got to go.
2: Go? Where?
1: Out. Downtown.
0: Downtown now? Tonight?
1: Oh, I should have gone 10 minutes ago. Important engagement at the Hotel Astor.
2: Well, if I know my precious husband the way I think I do, he'll telephone and cancel that engagement, won't you, Dickie?
1: Telephone? Who? I mean, is there a telephone, of course.
2: Of course you can.
3: Yes. Get the Astor on the wire.
1: The Hotel Astor, on the telephone.
3: Yes, please. Yes.
1: Wait, what do you mean? Any telephoning be done around here? I'll do it myself. Well, maybe I'll wait. I'll wait until you get ready to go until we both get ready. Well, maybe before that.
2: Oh, I knew you would. You know, I'm simply dying to get comfortable in my own little bed again and have a nice long talk with you, honey.
1: Oh, and there's nothing I'd like better than to sit on the edge of the bed and listen to you, but... Oh, how thoughtless of me. After your long trip, dear, you must be tired.
2: Oh. Oh, I'm not a bit tired, really. Why, the 2 months in the mountains have done me a world of good.
0: Do your telephoning, Richard. While Madeline gets out of her traveling clothes into something more comfortable.
2: Yes, it won't take me but a moment. And, Dickie, I bought a new lace nightie yesterday that's positively indecent. Wait till you see it.

0: Where are you going?
1: Huh? Oh, I don't know. Oh, I was going down to see if the front door was locked.
0: Now, you know Andrews always locks.
1: Oh, well, I thought tonight he might have forgotten it.
0: Richard Smith, after all you promised Madeline, are you planning to desert her?
1: Desert her? Why?
0: Her first evening home in 2 months, and you... Richard, have you no human feelings at all?
1: That's just the trouble. I'm too human.
0: A lovely, devoted wife like Madeline. Surely she's entitled to some consideration.
1: Well, he's a brother elk.
0: What's that?
1: Mother, you don't understand. You see, this sudden return, it's been an awful shock to my whole system. My throat, my voice, the voice all gone.
0: She doesn't want you to sing to her. What she wants more than anything else in the world is a nice, long talk with you.
1: Hmm. Oh, if I could depend on that.
0: Now, Richard, don't delay your telephoning another minute.
1: What telephone? Oh, telephone, yeah, what was the number?
0: Good night, Madeline, dear. So glad to have you home again.
2: Good night, Mother. Pleasant
1: dreams. Hello? Hotel Astor?
0: Good night, Richard, dear.
1: Huh? Yes, good night. Hello, Hotel Astor? Will you get Richard Smith? Page Mr. Richard Smith, yes. Tell him to telephone his home immediately. Important. Oh, it's vital. Mr. Richard Smith. Thank you.

0: Tired, sweetheart?
1: Tired? I never was so tired in all my... Please come out of that doorway, will you?
0: Tell me, have you been a good boy since I've been away?
1: Oh, I'm in more danger right now than I have been in the past 2 months. Please, please go away and let me die or go crazy or something.
0: Go away? Yeah. Dickie, you're not well.
1: Don't you suppose I know it? Haven't I been telling you that for the past half hour in those very words? That telephone didn't ring, did it?
0: No, dear. I'm afraid you've been doing too much brain work.
1: That's it. It's my brain. It's on fire. It's fever. I can't think.
0: You can't think?
1: No. Yes. I mean, the only things I can think of are the things that I shouldn't. That wasn't the telephone bell then, was it?
0: Dickie, you're trembling all over.
1: Don't you suppose I know it? I'm liable to go to pieces any moment. The telephone isn't out of order, is it?
0: Oh, bother the old phone. Thank goodness I've arrived in time to prevent another nervous breakdown like you had last year.
1: That's it. Nervous combustion. I've been trying to keep it from you. Send for an ambulance, quick.
0: Ambulance? Nothing. I'm going to take care of you myself. Now, come on. Now, the first thing to do is to put you to bed.
1: That is the last thing.
0: Now, don't argue, dear. And I'm going to give you a nice old-fashioned alcohol rub down.
1: No, no, no, no, no. I couldn't stand it.
0: Oh,
1: no,
0: come on. Like
1: no, no, no, no, I won't.
0: Madeline
1: go.
0: Knows best. Now put your head right down here. There, put your little head right down
1: no,
0: here.
1: No, no, no, I'm afraid.
0: You're afraid?
1: Yes, I'm afraid. You might catch my cold.
0: Oh, bother your old cold. Now, Madeline knows how to take care of her dicky bird. Come on, put your little head right down there. Come on. My poor nervous dicky boy. Now. Before anything else, sweetheart, that great big homecoming kiss.
1: Never.
0: Oh, yes,
1: never.
0: Dear. Oh, now, come
1: never.
0: On, now, come on, dear. Now, come on, now, come on.

0: say it.
1: Too late.
2: The pattern almost has. The pattern almost has. Or if you know what I can do.
3: Voilà, madame.
4: Did you get your call?
5: No, I guess my mother-in-law must have gone to bed.
4: Oh, you're married, too.
5: Very happily. That's the reason I so thoroughly disapprove of divorce, especially in this state.
4: What do you mean?
5: Well, you see, in order to procure a divorce in this state, you must have evidence.
4: What kind of evidence?
5: Well, evidence of a very serious nature.
4: How serious?
5: Well, you see, you must produce evidence that your husband has been, that is to say, you must explain that you have discovered him. And not only him, but,
4: I don't know what you mean, Mr. Smith.
5: You have to get the goods on him. In other words, you have to prove that he has, Where do you come from, Miss O'Dea?
4: I came from South Dakota.
5: Oh, I don't blame you. Well, out in South Dakota, don't they ever
4: what, Mr. Smith?
5: No, there's no use of us going to South Dakota. May just as well stay here. Did you ever see a bedroom farce?
4: Oh, you mean the kind where the wrong man hides under the bed?
5: Attagirlie, now we're getting on.
4: Uh-huh.
5: Only in this case, you see, the wrong man must not only be,
4: But what, Mr. Smith?
5: Oh, really, really. There's no use of our talking until we can find an interpreter. Or until we get to know each other better.
4: Oh.
5: Oh, here's your friend.
4: Well, here you are. I've been looking everywhere for you.
6: Just in time.
3: Won't you sit down?
4: Oh, not in this morgue. Didn't you say something about the whoopee club? Diane's never been up on the roof there, have you, darling? Oh, my husband never takes me any place.
5: Oh, you poor girl.
4: Well, Mr. Smith is going to fix all that, aren't you?
5: Fix the roof? Oh, yes, I see.
4: What a man. Well, we'll start on the roof.
5: And finish in the gutter.
4: Oh, Mr. Smith.

0: Andrews.
1: Beg pardon, Mom.
0: You're paralyzed.
1: Not paralyzed. Can't you see me moving?
0: Where are you going?
1: Give this to the tailor. He's waiting.

0: Good morning, dear. I hope I'm not disturbing you.
1: Not at all, Mother.
0: Oh, I'm just dying to have a little talk with you. How did Dickie like his little surprise?
1: Oh, Mother, if you only knew.
0: Oh, then you really have something to tell me.
1: I'll tell the world I have.
0: Oh, never mind the world. Tell me. Was Dickie glad to have you home again?
1: Glad? He was beside himself. Oh, Mother, this is going to be the turning point in Dickie's married life.
0: Oh, lovely.
1: Wait till I tell you everything.
0: Oh, I'm so happy. I must go and congratulate Dickie.
1: No, I wouldn't do that. Don't disturb him. He's napping.
0: Shall I have your breakfast served here in the room?
1: No. I'm going for a walk before breakfast this morning. I feel as if the world is mine. At last I have what I've been hoping for.
0: You have? What is it?
1: A hold on my husband that he'll never be able to break.
0: Oh, you darling! Pitter-patter! Pitter-patter! Pitter-patter! Very idea. At this time of the morning, dumb. When Mr. Smith wakens, he'll attend to you, my man.
2: My man, indeed. And my man, I'm nobody's man but my own.
3: Good morning, Mr. Smith.
4: What's good about it?
2: Hey, didn't you sleep well, sir?
4: I didn't sleep one wink the whole night long. Who the devil locked my door?
2: It wasn't the devil, sir. It was Mrs. Mantle.
4: Oh. What time is it?
2: 9 o'clock.
4: Oh, I've got to get out of here. Where's my coat?
2: Why, I just gave it to the tailor, sir. He brought back your other dressing gown.
4: A dressing gown won't help me. I want my coat.
2: You don't seem to be yourself this morning, sir.
4: I'm not.
2: Perhaps you need something to eat. Won't you have your breakfast now, sir?
4: Oh, yes, yes, yes, yes. Anything to keep you quiet. Where's the dining room?
2: What, sir?
4: I said, where is it? In the dining room?
2: Yes, sir. Breakfast in the dining room. It's not being served in the coal cellar.
4: Well, I don't want to go in the dining room. I want you to get me a cup of coffee and some cracked ice and some White Rock. And don't stand there gaping at me like that. Put that thing down. Hurry.
2: Yes. Yes. Yes.
4: Yeah. Wait!
2: Yes, sir.
4: Don't rush out on me like that before I finish talking to you. Where is Mrs. Smith and Mrs. My mother-in-law?
2: You mean Mrs. Mantle?
4: Yes.
2: She's going upstairs.
4: Oh.
2: And if you please,
4: no,
2: sir...
4: No, I don't please. You get my coffee and my coat.
2: Yes, yes.
4: Wait!
2: Yes,
4: sir. Where can I find a comb and brush?
2: Have you looked where you always keep them, sir?
4: Have I looked where I always keep them? Where do I always keep them? See if you have intelligence enough to answer me that.
2: Why, sir, in the cabinet, in the dressing room, of course.
4: Of course. Yes. Well, why didn't you say so in the first place?
2: Yes. He must have had a terrible night. Terrible.

0: Port, the safest port of all.
1: Hey, lady, will you pick out some place and land? Will you please make up your mind?
2: Oh, that's all right, it's all right. Just keep driving around. Where are we?
1: Hey, that ain't the question. 9 hours I've been driving you around. Say, what's the matter? Ain't you got no home?
2: Oh, I can't go home. My husband will know I've been out all night. Oh.
1: Hey, look, maybe I better drive you to the police station.
2: No. I don't know anybody there. Let's see. Take me to Mr. Smith.
1: Oh. Mr. Smith, huh?
2: Uh-huh.
1: Yeah. Any particular one?
2: Mr. Richard Smith, my lawyer.
1: And where does he live?
2: 1405 Park Avenue.
1: 1405 Park.
2: Yeah, 1504. Either that or 4501.
1: Hey, lady, will you make up your mind? Will you please make up your mind, please?

0: Why, Andrews, that's the nicest thing you've ever done for me. You've guessed exactly what I needed.
1: Guess? I didn't guess it, sir. You told me to bring in an emotion patient tone.
0: In a what?
1: In a most impatient tone.
0: Well, then it must have been mental telepathy. You know, the effect of mind over matter. Or else you've been dreaming.
1: Yes, sir, I'm beginning to think so, sir. Didn't you find your comb and brush?
0: What comb and brush?
1: Why, the one you were looking for.
0: Why, don't you suppose I know where to find my own comb and brush? Andrews, you're drunk.
1: Yes, sir. A little drunk than I thought, sir.
0: And you dare to admit it. You dare to stand there staggering at me at 9 o'clock in the morning.
2: Well, sir, you see, I've been having a little trouble.
0: You've been having a little liquid lightning.
2: Only one flash.
1: I mean nip, sir.
0: Well, quit nipping. Do you think you're strong enough to get me some more of this white bug?
1: Yes, sir. Though I wish you'd have your breakfast, sir. I don't see why you don't want to go in the dining room. Such a nice dining room.
0: Who said I didn't want to go into the dining room? Of course it's a nice dining room. It's my dining room. I'd like to see anybody try to keep me out of it.
1: I'm glad to hear you say that, sir. You do know where it is, don't you?
0: Why, certainly. If nobody's moved it. See who that is.
1: Yes, sir. Yes, sir. He must have had a worse night than I expected. Much worse.

0: Excuse me, sir, but it's...
1: I don't care who it is. Who the devil drank my coffee?
0: Why, you did, sir. Before you went in the dining room.
1: I wanted to comb my hair.
0: But you didn't comb your hair.
1: I didn't I? Are you losing your mind?
0: Yes, sir, I'm beginning to think so, sir.
1: Well, you snap out of it and get me some more coffee.
0: Yes, sir, I was just going to, sir, when you told me to answer the front doorbell.
1: I told you to answer the... Well, you're hearing things as well as seeing them.
0: Well, I did hear the front doorbell, sir, because there's proof of that. I opened it for two young ladies who wanted to see you.
1: Two young ladies?
0: Yes, sir. They're dressed just alike. They must be twins.
1: Well, I haven't any twins. You tell them to come back late this afternoon. He ought to be here by then.
0: He?
1: Who? Oh, he. Well, whenever I say he, I always mean I. Haven't you noticed that?
0: Not yet, sir.
1: Well, you keep it in mind and bring that coffee to my room. And some white rum.
0: Yes, sir. Nobody knows what a night he must have had. Nobody.
1: Andrews, don't move so fast, you know, you'll break the speed limit.
0: Oh, sir. You've come back. You do want me to go to the front door before I bring your white rock and coffee, don't you?
1: I don't want any more coffee, stupid. I told you to answer that front door 5 minutes ago. What have you been doing, walking backwards?
0: Yes, sir. Perhaps I have without knowing it.
1: You know, you've got to cut out this early morning drinking.
0: Yes, I will, sir. Indeed, I will.
1: You'd better.
0: I'll try and pull myself together, sir. And I'll tell the young ladies to call back later.
1: What young ladies?
0: The twins, sir. You said you couldn't see them.
1: Andrews, this is getting serious. You never said one word to me about twins.
0: Didn't I?
1: You certainly did not. Where are these ladies?
0: In the reception room, sir. The twins, sir.
2: Oh, hello, Dickie Bird. Oh, I'm so glad I found you.
3: You are? Well, I'm glad somebody's glad. Where's the rest of you? Andrew said you were twins.
0: There were two of her, sir. I swear there were two of her.
2: Oh, that's nothing. I've been seeing four. Four taxicabs, four front doors, four of my old butlers, and... Poor cute little Dickie Bird.
1: Please. Don't go, Andrews. Wait. What do you mean by coming here, Miss O'Dea? When you told me last night that you had to go home alone, didn't I put you in a taxi cab? Didn't I give the taxi cab driver your address? Didn't I?
2: Well, yes, but the nasty old taxi cab fell apart. And it took him ages and ages to get it together again. And anyway, I have no money. So I made him bring me here. He's waiting outside.
1: Oh, money. Oh, that's all you... Oh, well, that's simple. Yeah. Oh, by Jove, I haven't a cent left myself. Andrews.
0: I haven't a cent. That's one thing I'm sure of.
1: Well, you go out in the kitchen and borrow some from the cook. She ought to have some. She was paid yesterday.
0: Yes.
1: I hope you know where that kitchen is.
0: Yes, sir.
1: Well, hurry.
0: Yes, sir.
2: Oh, Dickie, I'm so relieved. Whee!
1: Diana, please.
2: Oh, I want to play. Now, you chase me.
1: Please, keep quiet.
2: Oh, I'm too happy to be quiet.
1: You come down here.
2: No, I want to.
1: Come down here. You come right down.
2: I want to.
1: Come down this minute.
2: No.
1: Come.
2: All right. Whee! Whoopee!
1: What is this, please? A hangover or a fresh start?
2: Oh, Dickie Bird, don't be harsh with me. Anybody think you're my husband?
1: I am always harsh in the morning. My loose moments end with breakfast. Anything that you have to say to me today will come under the head of new business.
2: Well, I don't want any new business. Old was good enough for me. Oh.
0: If you please, sir, the cook hadn't a nickel. Nobody hadn't a nickel.
1: I don't want a nickel. What good is a nickel? Oh, here, you go outside. Go outside and find out exactly how much the taxi cab bill is. Hurry. Oh, what am I going to do?
3: Musette.
4: Oui, monsieur. Qu'est-ce qu'il y a?
3: Would you like to earn $20?
4: Oui, monsieur.
3: Will you get this young lady up to the guest room quickly?
4: Oui, monsieur.
3: Don't let anybody see her.
4: Non, monsieur.
3: She came to see me. On business. But Mrs. Mantell might not understand.
4: Non, monsieur, but I understand.
3: Yes.
4: Come, madame. We go.
5: No, no, no, no. I don't want to go upstairs.
3: Upstairs or I spank.
5: There you go, reminding me of my husband again. Oh, poor Felix. What would he think if he could see me now?
4: Come, madame. We go. Come on.
5: I don't want to go upstairs.
6: That's all right. That's all right. Listen, the bill is $50, and I'm going to get it, or I'm going to take it out of somebody's hide. Understand?
0: Yeah. You'll get your hide. I mean your money.
5: Here, madame. You will be safe here.
4: Oh, no, madame. Madame, come here. I will get you a negligee, huh?
0: The bill is 50 hides, sir. I mean dollars.
3: Oh, well, see if you can pry it out of Mrs. Mantle, will you?
0: Wouldn't it be better if I went to the bank, sir?
3: That's a good idea. Go ahead.
0: Yeah.
3: You go to the bank.
0: Yes, sir.
3: And on your way to the bank, well, something got spilled on my coat last night. Drop in and leave it at the tailor's for me, will you?
0: Your coat?
3: Yes, my coat. What's the matter with it? It won't bite you.
0: But I gave it to the tailor about half hour ago, sir.
3: You gave him my coat?
0: Yes, sir. I gave you your coat. Oh! I'm afraid I'm going mad.
3: Come. Pull yourself together, old man.
0: I can't, sir. I seem to have lost all control.
3: I'm beginning to see them. There. There.
0: I'm afraid they'll get me. I've got to go somewhere. I've got to do something. I can't stand it. I can't stand it. I can't stand it.
3: I can't stand it. Let me out. Ah!
7: Kitty Miller. Diane.
5: Well, I can't go home to Felix in a dress like this this hour of the morning, can I?
7: No. Say, you go home and get me a dress.
5: All right, I'll be back in a jiffy.
7: Fine.
5: Richard.
1: Oh, hello, Mother. How are you?
5: I'm perfectly well.
1: Well, that's swell. Well, you see, just getting ready to go to work.
5: Work? Well, I never dreamed you wanted to go to work this morning after what happened last night.
1: Why, what do you know about last night?
5: Oh, not very much, but I can guess, can't I?
1: Oh, yes, you can guess. You're some little guesser.
5: Richard, I'm afraid you're going to be angry with me, but I meant it all for the best.
1: You meant what for the best?
5: When I locked you in last night.
1: You locked me in?
5: Well, you were acting a bit strangely, and you seemed nervous and excited. So I decided to give you a dose of prevention. So after you went to bed, I locked all the doors and took the keys upstairs with me.
1: You locked all the doors after I went to bed? Oh, well, then I couldn't have gotten out. I couldn't have gotten out even if I'd wanted to.
5: Of course you couldn't, Richard.
1: And I was in there all night.
5: Are you ill again?
1: No, Mother. No, I'm better. Oh, I'm much better. Oh, what a joke. Locked in cold storage all night, Mother. You are simply priceless.
5: Who are you waving at?
1: Nothing, Mother. Nothing. In fact, less than nothing. I was simply waving at myself.
5: Oh, you're absurd, Richard.
1: I am, Mother. I'm more than absurd. I'm positively hilarious. Oh, now I understand what was the matter with poor old Andrews. Oh, he must have been seeing things with a vengeance.
5: Well, Andrew's condition is no laughing matter.
1: I can't help it, Mother. I can't help it. You'd laugh, too, if you knew what I knew. No, you wouldn't.
5: Why not? Don't you think I can appreciate a joke? Go on, tell me.
1: No, it's a secret. And if I told you, it'd be no joke.
5: Oh, now, don't tantalize me, Richard. Is it about you?
1: Rather.
5: And is there someone else?
1: Oh, decidedly someone else.
5: And then, is there another someone mixed up in it, too?
1: No, not exactly. Well, not yet, anyway.
5: Not yet? Oh, Richard, I knew it.
8: the secret is about you.
9: Yeah.
8: And someone else.
9: Uh-huh.
8: And then another someone mixed up in it a little later on. You dear boy, it's the secret that Madeline mentioned.
9: Oh, you've had a letter from Madeline.
8: Oh, I had a letter. Oh, you dear, ridiculous fellow. I don't blame you for being hilarious. I'm a bit hilarious myself.
9: Mother, what is it you think you know?
8: I don't think any longer, I'm sure. Pitter-patter, pitter-patter, pitter-patter, pitter-patter, pitter-patter. Oh, pitter-patter on stairs, pitter-patter on stairs. I hear them now calling me, pitter-patter on the stairs.
9: If you're doing that for me, you can stop. I want my coat.
8: Oh, Richard. Oh, how can you think of coats at a time like this? Baby coaties, perhaps, and little booties. Pitter-patter, pitter-patter, pitter-patter, pitter-patter.
0: Has she gone crazy, too?
9: There's something the matter with her. Give her some air. Give her some air.
0: Will I take her out to it or bring it into her?
9: Don't talk like a fool. Get her something to bring her back to herself.
0: Yes, sir. And now you're talking, sir.
4: Ah, oh, did you have a good rest last night?
9: Rest? Say, I'll never rest again until I get even with that... Say, how would you like to pick up $50?
10: Oh, monsieur.
9: All I want you to do is to kiss me the next time you see me and Mrs. Mantle alone together.
4: And for what kiss you when Madame Mantle sees?
9: Well, it's a practical joke, you see, to get even with somebody for laughing at me.
4: Oh, and will Madame Mantle laugh?
9: Will she laugh? Say, I'll laugh myself.
4: Oh, well. For $50.
9: Uh-huh.
4: But suppose I lose my position.
9: Oh, don't worry. Don't you lose this one. I'll get you a better one. Now, is it a go?
4: Oh, no, monsieur. It is a kiss. The next time I see you with Madame Mantel.
9: Uh-huh. Huh? You won't forget.
4: Oh, how could I?
0: Oh, excuse me, sir, but I forgot to give you the money.
9: Money? What money?
0: Why, the money you told me to get for the young lady upstairs. Don't you remember, sir?
11: Oh, take it. Take it. Don't say that I haven't been to the bank, sir. Don't tell me it isn't real money. I can't stand any more of it.
9: All right. If it'll relieve your mind, I'll take it. I've earned it.
0: What'll I do with this, sir?
9: Drink it yourself.

0: Give me that money. Not on your life. What do you mean by staying out all night? Shut up. You talk like a mother-in-law. You realize that I was locked up in that room all night long?
1: Well, I'm sorry Mrs. Mantle locked you up, but...
0: Well, what's so funny about that?
1: Why, don't you think it's funny?
0: Funny? Say, what kind of a man are you?
1: Locked up? All alone?
0: You don't know. You don't know.
1: Oh, I know you've given me a marvelous joke on my mother-in-law. I can't tell her about it, but I'll laugh every time I think of it. Thanks again. You can go now.
0: Not yet.
1: Huh? What's that?
0: I'm not going to leave this house until I get my big laugh. It'll cost me $50, and I want to be here to enjoy it.
1: Ha, ha, ha, ha. Hey, wait a minute. What are you talking about?
2: Woo-hoo. Richard.
0: Mother, why don't you go upstairs and take a nap? A good long nap. You ought to be laid out somewhere.
2: Laid out?
3: Ah, yes. Monsieur, the time has come, no?
0: Oh, my word, stop it. What do you think I am, a lollipop?
2: Shameless creature.
0: Who ordered this?
3: What's the matter? What is the joke? Why she do not laugh?
0: Why she do not laugh? You can figure that out while you're packing your trunk.
2: Oh, I knew she was French, but I made allowances for that. Why, I kissed Mr. Smith under my very nose.
0: Pardon me, Mother, under my very nose.
2: You told me to.
0: I never did.
2: Yes, you lie. You promised me $50.
0: $50? What are you talking about? $50 is too much for any woman. What is this, a badger game?
2: You don't stay in this house another minute.
3: No? Then he has to give me another job. You promise?
0: I promise. I never promised that. Oh, I have a very good idea who did. You go on. You get out of here. Get out. I resent that.
2: Richard, what did she say then?
0: Oh, she sent you her best regards.
2: Richard Smith?
0: Yes?
2: Are you quite sure you didn't ask her to kiss you?
0: Oh, Mother, I don't have to ask to be kissed.
2: What?
0: But I have my own dear, sweet little wife, yes. Oh, and she'd understand if she were home.
2: You can tell her when she comes in.
0: What?
2: She'll be home in a minute.
0: Home? I don't believe it.
2: Well, you just wait here and see.
0: Come on, you gotta get out. My wife is coming.
1: Wait a minute.
0: In a minute. It'll be too late.
4: Now, don't get excited, Mother. Just leave everything to me.
0: Wait. I can't go out in the street with this. Well, I go out with mine every day. But if you're so fussy, there. Outside.
4: Dickie.
0: Huh? Oh, darling. You have come home. Well.
4: Dickie boy. Didn't you expect me?
0: No, yes, of course. But not so soon. Oh, if you only had any idea of how lonely I've been.
4: Oh, Dickie. Oh, Dickie.
0: What?
4: Is this gentleman a friend of yours?
0: Why, no, he's no gentleman. He's no friend. It's Mr. Zero. Mr. Zero, yes. My wife, Mrs. Smith. And Mrs. Mantle, my wife's mother. I'm delighted. Mr. Zero is the famous vaudeville artist.
5: Oh, I've heard of you.
0: Oh, thank you. He has done me the honor to want to add me to his list of impersonations.
4: Oh, no doubt he does it to perfection.
5: Oh, how wonderful.
6: Breakfast is ready. If you want it, come and get it.
4: Oh, won't you have breakfast with us?
0: Why, delighted if I'm not intruding.
4: Oh, no. My husband's friends are my friends.
0: Oh, yes, indeed. But at a time like this, I understand you've just returned home from a vacation.
5: Oh, that's perfectly all right.
0: You've no idea, dear, how glad I am to see you. Why didn't you let me know you were coming?
4: I wanted to surprise you.
0: You did.
4: Oh, I shall never forget the look on your face when I walked in last night.
0: Last night?
7: Come, Mr. Zero.
4: Coming, darling?
0: Last night?
4: Dickie, darling. Dickie, what's wrong? Why, what's happened?
5: Dickie, come on, dear. What is it?
0: Oh, my poor darling, you're ruined. Our home is ruined.
4: Why, my poor Richard. And you seemed so well this morning when you first woke up.
0: Oh, hold me. I'm going to faint again. I'm going to faint.
4: Now, sweetheart, now, oh, what you need is another old-fashioned rub down like I gave you last night.
1: Oh, I want to die. I want to
4: no,
1: die. Please.
4: Dickie, control yourself. Oh. Let me help you to the couch.
1: No, I'm
4: now,
1: right
4: now,
1: here.
4: Come,
1: right,
4: oh, now, come on, dear. Come on.
7: Oh, Minnie, you're a darling.
4: Now, you hurry and get into this, and let's get out of here.
7: Oh, here, you can have this, sweet. I never want to see it again.
4: Oh, merci beaucoup, madame.
0: No.
4: Now, come on, dear.
0: No,
4: come on.
0: No.
4: Come on, like a good boy. There. Now, everything's all right.
0: All right. Oh, my poor Madeline.
4: No, you're happy, Madeline, dear. Now, tell me just what's troubling you, darling.
0: Oh, you don't know what you're asking.
4: Is it so serious? You know, I could see last night, the moment I saw you, that you weren't yourself.
0: You could see that?
4: Yes, you were different. Oh, awfully nice, darling. Oh, awfully, awfully nice. But different.
0: Well, how different?
4: Well, I've always known you were impulsive. But last night, and in spite of your cold, the way you kissed me.
0: Oh.
4: You feel so badly, sweetheart?
0: Just dying, that's all. Just dying.
4: Oh, my poor nervous Dickie boy. Perhaps I kept you awake too late.
0: Oh.
4: But then I had so much to tell you.
0: Yes, I suppose you did.
4: You suppose. Don't you remember?
0: No. Yeah, the joy of having you back, dear. Just a little bit hazy, that's all.
4: Maybe I put too much whiskey in your hot drink.
0: Did you give me a hot drink last night?
4: Of course, darling, after I had you all comfortable and safely covered up.
0: Covered up? Oh, I'm just losing my mind, that's all. Madeline, go ahead. Tell me what happened. What did I do?
4: Oh, Dickie, what didn't you do?
0: Oh.
4: You know, I'd never realized before that you were so versatile.
0: Versatile?
4: Yes, those imitations you gave.
0: Imitations of what?
4: Of all sorts of things. And the jokes you played. Why, Dickie, you are positively skittish.
0: Skittish? Oh, my. Go on, Madeline. Tell me everything.
4: Why, Dickie, you must know as well as I do. What was that lovely little Swiss lullaby you sang?
0: Swiss lullaby?
4: Yes, the one you yodeled to me.
0: Yodeled? Oh, my word, I yodeled.
4: Oh, you must yodel again for me often, now that I know you do it so well.
0: This is the end.
4: What nonsense, darling. Why, I fixed you up last night, and I'll do it again. I'll mix you a bracer, as only your Madeline knows how, and then we'll go for a nice, long drive in the country. You won't try to work today, will you?
0: Work? After the vaudeville show I gave last night?
4: Oh, no. Now you must rest. And then, well, don't forget all the lovely things we plan to do today.
0: Oh, dear, dear, dear. Last night. So, you yodeled to her, did you? Well, she liked it, didn't she? I'll say she did. She wants me to yodel again and often, and I can't. Oh, you fiend, you hound. Well, I like that. After all the trouble I took not to give you away. Why, she never for a moment suspected the difference. What? You didn't tell her you weren't home last night. That's a fine question. Well, then everything is all right. All right. I knew just how to handle the situation. I behaved exactly as you would have. You knew how to handle the situation. You knew how to handle the situation by being skittish, by telling her stories at midnight, just for a start. Well, I had to do something to pass the time. You asked me to impersonate you. No excuse for you kissing her, Zero. But I was you. But I'm her husband. Well, so was I.
4: Oh!
0: Put something into my hand. I want to know exactly what happened last night. Well, what do you think? I can't think. I'm going mad.
8: What are you arguing about out there? Dickie?
1: Yes, dear?
0: Shut up. She means me.
1: How do you know?
0: For that, I murder you.
4: Here, honey, drink this. It's what made you feel so good last night.
0: I'm going mad.
4: Why? What's happened?
0: Don't you go away from here.
1: Perhaps I'd better.
4: I think so.
1: You'll excuse me?
4: Oh, yes.
1: Thank you.
0: Diane!
1: Why? Well, what have you done to her?
4: She's fainted.
1: Fainted?
9: Who is this?
10: That's Vicky's new secretary.
9: Secretary? And who is this?
11: My wife.
9: Your wife?
11: Yes. What was she doing here?
9: Listening. She knows everything.
11: What?
9: Shh. She's coming too.
12: Oh, you yodeled to her.
11: How long has she been here?
9: Long enough to hear everything.
11: I'm shooting the wrong man.
9: Poor girl. Well, dear, do you feel any better?
11: I don't know. I haven't made up my mind.
9: Well, I'm glad you've come back, because I think it's about time you were told the truth about everything.
11: Yes, that's what I want. The truth, and the whole truth about everything.
9: Well, now that we're here, we can talk this thing over calmly. We might as well all sit down. Sit down, dear.
11: I will not sit down.
9: Vicky, sit down.
11: I'm rested now.
9: Richard, I want you to know Mrs. Zero.
11: Mrs. Your wife?
13: Why, certainly.
11: Oh, I'm glad to meet you.
9: Now, to begin with, Musette, where are you going?
10: I have been discharged, madame.
9: Discharged? Who discharged you?
10: This lady. I had to. Her French was breaking out something awful.
9: Her French breaking out?
10: Well, if you must know the truth, she became so brazen as to kiss Dickie right in front of me.
14: He told me to, for $50.
11: That is a lie. I did nothing of the kind. We're all going to tell the truth. I may as well confess. It was I who did it.
10: You?
14: I never saw you before. It was he.

0: Wait a minute. What is this?
1: A piece of dress, madame.
0: Well, I can see it's a dress. Let me look at it. Why, Madeline, this must be one of yours. I will notify the police. I'm going to call an officer.
2: Ah, mother. Oh, think of the neighbors.
1: Oh, no, madame. It was given to me.
0: Who gave it to you?
1: This lady.
2: She gave it to you? Ha, ha, ha. That's a good one.
1: Ha, ha, ha. Did you not, madame?
3: Why, I never saw it before in my life.
2: Oh, get the girl out of here. What difference does it make where she got it? It doesn't belong to any of you. But why should she insist that you gave it to her?
3: Well, how do I know? That's what I'd like to know. Maybe Andrews can help us.
2: Andrews can do nothing of the kind.
3: Well, there's no harm in asking him.
2: Why ask a dumb person?
4: Now, we'll all hear something.
5: A hearing, ma'am?
3: Yes, Andrews. Have you ever seen this lady before?
5: Yes, ma'am, two of her.
3: Two of her?
5: Twice.
3: When and where did you see her?
2: Shall I tell the truth, Mr. Smith? Why, of course, you fool. She called this morning. In fact, I let her in.
6: Well, there you are, you see. Somebody had to let her in.
0: Had you ever seen her before that?
5: Yes, last night. And if he asked me, it was the worst night in history.
1: Last night is not of my business, but did not madame come here this morning in this gown?
5: Yes, something like that, yes.
2: Yuzette, let me see that dress.
7: Oui, monsieur.
2: Why, Diane, this is one of yours. Oh, you little homebody. You weren't home at all last night.
7: No.
2: Who were you out with?
7: Oh.
2: Who were you out with?
7: Oh.
2: Tell me.
7: I was out with him.
2: So?
0: You scoundrel.
2: Why, how perfectly ridiculous. How could I possibly be out with her? Wasn't I locked up with you in that room the whole night long?
3: No. I knew from the very first it wasn't you.
2: Yes. You knew? And yet you let him stay? Oh, you female of the species. And you, you'll pay for this. Wait, let me explain. Explain.
7: Did you?
2: Explain.
7: Okay.
2: Wait,
7: you mother. Don't shoot!
2: Next time he comes around, stop it.
0: Did you hear what he said? Why don't you stop him? Tell me something.
2: What?
0: Stop
2: him. Now, you'll do some explaining to me, you. And you!
3: Oh, Dickie, please, let me tell you the truth about last night.
2: What are you doing in there? Come on, you've got to get out of here.
7: Oh, I'm afraid.
2: Well, let me go.
7: Well, wait a minute, never mind, I'll do it.
2: Diane? If you didn't make it, don't tell me. Did you make it?
7: Yeah, I made it all right.
8: Oh, no, you don't. No, you don't. Not on me, you don't. You got that 50 bucks?
7: No.
8: Well, come on, back you go.
7: Oh.
2: Did you hear that crash? He's beating her.
7: Oh, no.
2: Courage, Diane. Courage.
7: Oh, no.
2: Diane.
7: Oh, no.
2: Diane. Diane. Courage.
8: Hey. You.
2: I'm seizing again.
7: Diane.
2: Oh, my God. Oh, my God. Oh, my God. Oh, my God. Oh, my God. Oh, my God. Oh, my God. Oh, my God. Oh, my God. Oh, my God. Oh, my God. Oh, my God. Oh, my God. Oh, my God. Oh, my God. Oh, my God. Oh, my God. Oh, my God. Oh, my God. Oh, my God. Oh, my God. Oh, my God. Oh, my God. Oh, my God. Oh, my God. Oh, my God. Oh, my God. Oh, my God. Oh, my God. Oh, my God. Oh, my God. Oh, my God. Oh, my God. Oh, my God. Oh, my God. Oh, my God. Oh, my God. Oh, my God. Oh, my God. Oh, my God. Oh, my God. Oh, my God. Oh, my God. Oh, my God. Oh, my God. Oh, my God. Oh, my God. Oh, my God. Oh, my God. Oh, my God. Oh, my God. Oh, my God. Oh, my God Diane! Where have you been?
8: Hey, I caught this young lady trying to make a getaway.
3: Uh-huh.
8: Hey, now, wait a minute. Wait a minute. She's my fare, and she don't get out of here till she comes across. See, I've been riding this dame around since 12 o'clock last night. I picked her up at the Whoopee Club.
3: And I was with her.
8: Yeah, that's right. You was with her. I let you out at the subway station.
3: Driver, was there a man along?
8: Yes, ma'am.
3: Your husband.
6: You're fired.
3: Fired.
8: Oh, I remember him. That's the guy that was with him. That's the guy I let out at the Union Club.
2: And she's been alone ever since?
8: Yes, sir. Oh, thanks.
3: I didn't dare go home. I had to come here for money for the taxi.
8: Oh, you poor kid. You poor kid.
6: Shut up.
8: You don't want a divorce now at all, do you, darling?
3: No.
8: But I do. I'm the only injured party. You let him stay. You let him stay.
3: Of course. I knew the minute I kissed him he wasn't you.
0: Well, what did you do?
3: Well, as soon as I was positive, I demanded the reason for the impersonation.
8: And I told her.
2: You told her?
8: It was either that or go to jail.
3: Oh, Dickie, it was such a gorgeous chance to cure you of your blooming habit. Hmm.
8: She went into her room, darling. I locked the connecting door.
3: Yes?
8: And prayed for the best.
2: Oh, sweetheart, if you'll forgive me this time, I promise you I'll never bloom again as long as I live.
3: Well, I'm sure glad I'm not married.
0: Well, thank heaven all my husbands are dead. I'm

faster than a speeding bullet, more powerful than a locomotive, able to leap tall buildings at a single bound, this amazing stranger from the planet Krypton, the Man of Steel, Superman! Possessing remarkable physical strength, Superman fights a never-ending battle for truth and justice, disguised as a mild-mannered newspaper reporter, Clark Kent. Penetrating deep into the frozen wastes of the great Arctic plains, an archaeological expedition searching for prehistoric fossils makes an amazing discovery. A huge monster, as lifelike in appearance as when it roamed the Earth millions of years ago in the Mesozoic Age, is found frozen in the ice in a state of perfect preservation. Constantly handicapped by the hazardous sub-zero elements, the scientists and their band of tireless workers succeed in removing the mammoth creature from the frozen pit. The ice-encased monster is loaded into the hold of a huge freighter equipped with a special refrigeration plant and brought to this country. Here, in a specially constructed wing of the Museum of Natural Science, this awe-inspiring creature is displayed to the public for the first time.

0: to say that if the ice were permitted to thaw, there's a possibility the monster might still be alive? Thank you, Professor.
1: Yes, Chief.
0: Lois, there's a new angle on that frozen monster story. Get over to the museum and see what's doing. They've got him in a special refrigerator.
1: Okay, Chief.
2: Oh, Lois, want me to go over there with you?
1: No, thanks. You'd probably faint if you saw the monster. You scare so easily.
2: Maybe she's right, but Superman hasn't fainted yet.
3: Kent produces the necessary refrigeration. The control board is downstairs. I'll show it. The entire plant is operated from this board. The thermometer must be watched constantly, as any rise in temperature might prove dangerous.

0: Outside, everybody. Step lively, please. Use the nearest exit. Please, folks, keep moving. We have to clear this room at once.
1: That's what he thinks.
0: Police headquarters. Hello, Chief. Send the riot squad. We're in trouble.

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1: Attention, all cars. Proceed to fifth and Main at once.
2: Chief, Lois is in the museum.
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2: Right.
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2: for Superman.

0: Lois.
1: Superman.
2: You'd better get back to your office where you'll be safe. I've got some work to do.
1: Yes, sir. And this the best story in years? Well, chance.

1, 2, 3, 4, 5, 6. Yes, once every 6 seconds, day and night, weekdays and holidays, another automobile accident adds to the toll of death, injury, and property damage. This tragedy and waste can become even more terrible unless we learn that accidents can be prevented and determine that they shall be. In general, accidents don't just happen. They are caused. Among the principal causes are carelessness, impatience, inattention, recklessness, act or loss of the basic driving skills. No one can become a really safe driver. He rids himself of these fundamental faults until he stops taking an occasional chance and until he comes to know his limitations as a driver. The good driver, for example, knows that no one can stop on a dime like this. No matter how serious the emergency, even an experienced driver takes a certain amount of time after he perceives danger before he can begin to apply the brakes. The distance which the car travels in this interval, 5/8 of a second for the average driver, is known as reaction distance and is indicated by the yellow strip. Since even locked wheels cannot arrest a car's forward motion immediately, braking distance, shown by the red strip, must be added to reaction distance, total stopping distance. At 25 miles per hour under ideal conditions and for an average driver, the reaction and braking distances are 22 feet and 28 feet respectively, which means that the car will travel a total of 50 feet before it can be brought to a complete stop. At twice this speed, or 50 miles per hour, the reaction distance for an average driver is 45 feet. And the braking distance is 119 feet. The total stopping distance, therefore, is 164 feet, over three times as great as at 25 miles per hour. Be a good driver. Learn your stopping distances and never drive so fast that you can't stop within the assured, clear distance ahead. All too many drivers ignore this simple rule, especially when in traffic. In fact, one of the greatest causes of automobile accidents is a habit of following the car in front of you too closely. Unless drivers leave a safe distance between their car and the car ahead, and unless they remain constantly alert, a crash is almost inevitable should the leading car stop suddenly. Driving in the proper lane is of importance too. It is an easy matter to maintain a smooth flow of traffic on multiple lane highways when slow cars keep to the right and faster cars to the left. But the impatient driver, who hopes to save a few seconds by weaving in and out, endangers both lives and property. As he darts from one lane to another, he leaves behind him a trail of snarled traffic and ruffled tempers, even if he doesn't cause a serious accident. Keep in line. A good driver will never attempt to pass another car when approaching a curve, hill, or intersection, or in the face of oncoming traffic. The driver who takes a chance by passing when he can see the road ahead, or when he doesn't have sufficient clear distance, is one of the greatest menaces to be found at the wheel today. Often he himself escapes unscathed, but is the real cause of accidents involving other drivers. Pass only when the road ahead is clear. Passing on the wrong side is another leading cause of accidents. Not only is it difficult for other drivers to see a car passing in this fashion, but the reckless driver has no warning should one of the other cars pull out of line to stop or make a turn. You can do a good turn for yourself and other drivers by observing two simple rules. When you plan to make either a left or right-hand turn,

Give the correct hand signal and stay in the proper lane. From this position, the turn may be made easily and safely. Impatience and danger, however, go hand in hand, and the driver who will cut across a line of traffic, depending on his greater speed to keep him out of danger, may cause serious trouble. Remember, use hand signals and keep in the proper lane. There's plenty of room on this road for all, just as long as everyone stays on his side of the line. But the driver whose chief fault is carelessness can cause a serious accident. Not thinking of the consequences, such a driver allows his car to swing wide, forcing the oncoming car off the road. Always stay on your own side of the center line. But the most inexcusable of all accidents are those caused by drivers who are under the influence of alcohol. Anyone who drives a car in this condition is a potential killer. Alcohol, even in small amounts, affects a driver's judgment and dulls his senses. Normally cautious drivers will take all sorts of needless chances after drinking. Furthermore, they are unable to react as quickly or as well in emergencies. Remember then, if you drink, don't drive. If you drive, don't drink. Stop, look, and listen. Those words are a warning that every driver should heed. Yet despite this warning, more than 2,000 men, women, and children will meet death this year in crashes between automobiles and trains. More than one-third of these fatal accidents will occur at crossings guarded by gates, bells, flasher lights, or other protective devices. When you come to a railroad crossing, stop and look both ways before going on. For the driver who feels he can ignore that warning and who won't take time to be careful, there can be only one end, this. So, stop, look, and listen. The busy intersections of American streets and highways are breeding places of accidents. Even those crossings where the flow of traffic is controlled by stoplights are not immune. Seemingly, it should be a simple matter to obey the law. To stop on red. To go only after the lights have changed to green. But many drivers, impatient because of a few seconds delay, will start off as soon as they see the caution light. At the least, this means confusion and traffic tie-ups. At the worst, it means serious and costly accidents. Play it safe. Don't start until you see the green light. At an intersection that is not protected by stop signs or lights, the right of way is given to the car on the right, unless the other vehicle reaches the intersection first by an appreciable distance. Failure to grant this right-of-way is one of the primary causes of accidents. But it should be remembered that possession of the right-of-way does not relieve a driver of the necessity of being careful. The driver who fights for his right-of-way or takes it for granted may well be described by the old jingle which tells of a chap who, one fine day, was killed maintaining his right-of-way. He was right, dead right, as he sped along, but he's just as dead as though he'd been wrong. But the worst killer on the highways today and the greatest single accident cause is speed. Speed beckons temptingly to the impatient and to the thrill-seeking and turns an innocent curve into a death trap. Speed, sinister and deadly, takes control of a car and hurls it into a wild, careening skid. Speed can make a simple blowout result in stark tragedy. And by increasing a car's stopping distance, speed causes many an accident that could have been avoided had the car been traveling at a reasonable rate. So stop saving seconds and losing lives. Slow down for safety. And remember, to be a good driver, a safe driver, you must use care, courtesy, and common sense. You must be ever alert, which means you must never, not even for a moment, relax your vigilance while at the wheel. Determine, while you may, to live and let live.

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I've no opening song to sing. 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I tried to get some novelty to introduce my act, but the city held no ditty I could use, and that's a fact.

0: see that my position puts me in a spot that's wrong. 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
1: Hello. Yes. What? Who? Oh, it's Irving Berlin calling, and he wants to speak to you.
0: Irving Berlin, really? Gee, that's a piece of luck. Wait until he hears about the way that I am stuck. Hello, Irving, darling. Gee, I'm glad you called. 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I just stood here and stalled. Have you some suggestions? Gee, that's an idea. 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Play afraid of you. Many thanks for calling. 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

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This amazing stranger from the planet Krypton, the Man of Steel, Superman. Possessing remarkable physical strength, Superman fights a never-ending battle for truth and justice. 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

0: Hello, stupid. 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
1: Okay, boss, here it is. This is a swell racket, boss. And the Superman outfit, it works like a charm. Gee, boss, that was only a fin.
0: Next time, it'll be a Mickey fin.

0: Well, that's ridiculous. It couldn't be Superman. What do you make of it, Clark?
1: Hey, you two. The editor wants you to cover the opera tonight. And don't forget, it's formal.
0: Good. Now I can wear my new evening gown.

0: Well, did you enjoy the opera? What's the matter, stupid? Did you lose your tongue? Don't stand there like a dummy. Give me the jewels. Or are you trying to double-cross me? Why, you...
1: Hey, boss, that's Mr. Superman.
0: Well, I didn't expect to

0: next time you play Superman.
1: Boy, have I got a story. What's the matter, Bright Eyes? The opera get you down?
2: Just been dreaming I was Superman.
1: Fine Superman you'd make.
2: Well, I can dream, can't I?

0: Mark and I woke up early. Yeah, the grandmaster of the park spirits said we could be in charge of the playground safety. That's not always an easy job because of spirits like Axel.
1: Everyone could have a good time in our park today.
2: I hope so. Things didn't go well yesterday. That board falling off the swing.
3: I don't think anything will happen today.
4: Hey, let's go wake up Axel.
2: Axel, come on, stay yourself with us. Go away!
4: Come on out, Axel.
2: I don't feel like it. It's a beautiful day for anyone who's coming here.
4: Nope, it's a bad day, a lousy day. I hope nobody has a good time today.
1: I wonder what will happen.
2: We'll find out sooner or later.
0: We didn't know what to think because Axel was in such a bad mood. But we still think it's going to be fun. People were coming to the park to have a good time.
5: Oh, I've just been giving her bananas and apples and oranges and stuff like that.
0: Everybody had his own turn on the slide. No one was swinging too crooked or too high. The merry-go-round wasn't being pushed too fast. It was such fun.
6: Down by the ocean, down by the sea, Johnny built a bottle and blamed it on me. I told Ma, Ma told Pa, Johnny got a whooping hell. Ha, ha, ha. How many whispers did he get? What?
0: Suddenly, it all changed. It was changed when that wild football team came. It must be Axel.

0: like the whole playground. Stop! Since Axel caused it all, only Axel could stop it now.
1: It's terrible. The football boys have changed the whole park, and you drew them in. You drew them on purpose. Get them out of here.
2: You get out of here.
1: No, get those football boys out of here. We'll call the grandmaster of the park, and you'll be sent to garbage land.
2: You mean that?
1: Yes, garbage land.
0: Garbage land made Axel change his mind. He took a look around and decided to act fast.
1: Hey! You've forgotten all the basic rules of safety when others are nearby. You completely ignored the right to privacy. In fact, you've come close to injuring some of the people. Now move out of here and go to an open area where you can play safely. Now!
0: He stopped the football team and turned them backwards. They had to start all over again. This time, playing in the right place, the park was happy again. Everybody was so happy, playing safely, and no one was getting hurt. And even Axel was in a good mood.

Isn't it better now, the way things are? People in the park leave each other alone. Everybody's playing safely and having a great time.

I'd like you to meet a friend of mine. His name is Linnaeus. Electrophorus electricus, Linnaeus. Here at the lab, we just call him Joe. He isn't exactly what you'd call a raving beauty, is he? But he has his points. For one thing, he's quite a swimmer. Notice the wave motion of the long ventral fin. As the waves travel toward the rear, the eel is propelled forward. Reverse, the waves travel toward the head. How about ascending and descending? Well, to ascend, he merely starts waves at the center, which go both ways. And to descend, the waves start at both ends and work toward the middle. Joe is commonly called an electric eel. But actually, it isn't an eel at all, but a fish of the carp or catfish family. Now, the eel part of his name may not be correct, but he sure came by the electric part honestly. There are stories of cattle, horses, even human beings being killed by the electric shock of eels just like this. In fact, along the Amazon River, ranchers have lost so many cattle that they have what they call electric eel drives. They herd the eels into shallow water and then they kill them with their machetes. Oh yes, they have insulated handles on the machetes. Now, of course, electrical impulses can't be seen. But if we put an electrode at each end of the tank, we can hear the electrical discharge on a loudspeaker. Now, those gentle pulses are part of the eel's radar system. In some mysterious way, he uses them to locate his food. Now, so far as we know, all adult electric eels are blind. They have heavy cataracts on their eyes. Now, eels feed on small fish. And if it weren't for this radar system, they'd starve to death. Now, when an eel locates a fish, or when he is disturbed, he puts out what we call the double whammy. This is a terrific shock that stuns anything in the water nearby. The only way you can describe Joe's table manners is to say that they're downright shocking.

Now, the electric eel, unlike most fish, is an air breather. It must rise to the surface from time to time for air. For this reason, he can be quite comfortable out of water. Now, the vital organs of the electric eel are all in the front 10 inches of his body. The rest is pure power plant. And believe it or not, he can generate more than 500 volts. Here we have a bank of 36 neon lamps. We'll connect these to our eel electrodes. Now, of course, the eel is designed to operate in water. His electrical system doesn't function too well in air, but even under these conditions, he should give us enough power to light the lights. For some reason, people seem to find it difficult to believe that a fish could put out any considerable amount of power. Even some of the folks here at the laboratory have been just a little bit skeptical about Joe's electrical prowess. And for that reason, we've asked a few of them if they wouldn't help us in an experiment. Will you have the group come in now, please? All right, Dave. You'd stand right over here, please. The rest of you just line up there. You're right over here, Mr. Humphrey. That's fine. Now, Dave, if you'll take this, please, and hold it in your...

Joey, you hold this one. That's fine. Now, everybody join hands. That's right. Now, you're connected in series. Now, there are five of you. That means that each of you will receive just 1/5 of the total voltage of the eel. Now, relax. We'll give you the low voltage tap first. You ready? Did you feel that? Wasn't bad, was it? Ladies and gentlemen, I'd like to have you meet a group of confirmed believers in electric eels. Thank you very much. Now, where did that electricity come from? Strange as it may seem, the eel's electric tissue is made up of cells very much like the cells that make up the nerves of our own bodies. These cells are called electroplaques. Here is a crude model of one of these cells. Actually, the electroplaque is a tiny battery, 1/25 of an inch thick. Now, in a flashlight, there are three cells. Each cell generates 1.5 volts. Three of them in series produce the 4.5 volts necessary for the lamp. The eel's battery produces 1/10 of a volt. 10 of them in series will produce 1 volt. Well, at this rate, it would take 5,000 of these to produce the 500 volts of the eel. Well, he's got them, and then some. An eel like Joe here probably has 250,000 electric cells. Connect them in series, 5,000 of them, and you have the 500 volts. The rest of them are connected in parallel to build up the current capacity. Now, each one of these tiny batteries has an electronic switch controlled by a signal sent along the nerve fiber connected to it. When an eel wants to shock something, it throws hundreds of thousands of switches all at once just by thinking about it. But what to me is even more amazing is that when Joe's battery is run down, he can recharge them, all of them, in just 1/1000 of a second. That's quite a power plant, isn't it? The eel's electrical system is composed of three main parts. The first is called the large electric organ. This is the source of the eel's main voltage. Now, the function of this organ, called the organ of Hunter, is still somewhat of a mystery, although scientists believe that in some way it works with the large organ in producing the double whammy. This organ, called the bundle of socks, is to me the most wonderful. It has been definitely identified as the source of those mysterious radar pulses. In other words, this is the power plant for the eel's radar transmitter. Now, of course, a radar system must have a receiver also. Do you notice those pits located in rows along the front part of the eel? The other night, I was in New York City talking with Dr. Christopher Coates, director of the New York Zoological Society. Dr. Coates is the world's foremost authority on electric eels. He performed an experiment recently that seems to indicate that those pits are a definite part of the eel's radar receiving system. Now, if Joe is willing to cooperate, we can perform a similar experiment here. The problem is to render Joe's radar system temporarily inoperative. Now, if we paint these pits with an insulating liquid, and if these pits have anything to do with the radar apparatus, Joe will find it very difficult to locate a fish. Oh, he won't go hungry. This is a liquid that will wash off very rapidly. All right, so let's go back into your tank.

That's right. Come on out now, like a good fella. Now, we want to give him a good supply of fish.

All right, Joe is surrounded by his favorite delicacy, baby trout. But for the next few moments at least, those fish are just as safe as if there weren't an electric eel within 1,000 miles. You see, Joe's radar is on the blink. Oh, his transmitter's working all right. He's still putting out those radar pulses. Actually, it's his receiver that's not operating. Now, let's think for just a moment about what that means. To a certain extent, we can locate objects with our ears. We can tell roughly the direction from which a sound is coming. But you know, if I were blindfolded, I'd sure hate to try to catch a greased pig simply by listening to its squeal. But this problem, compared to Joe's, is relatively simple. You see, sound travels 1,100 feet per second in air. But Joe's radar pulses travel at the speed of light, 186,000 miles per second. This means that an electric eel's radar system must be able to interpret time difference that is less than 1/1,000,000th of a second. This is so amazing as to be almost beyond belief. Yes, Joe, you're quite a fellow. You may not win any beauty contests, but you've given us a lot to think about. You've given us a new understanding of the God who made us all.

0: In the beginning, all was chaos and fire. The gods were angry.
1: Hey, let's cool this place off!
0: Thus the stars, and the planets, and man were created.
2: Oh, freezing. I've had it with this cold existence. I've had it. You hear, Al? I've had it. Enough. I'm freezing.
3: Oh, we should have gone to Miami.
4: I went. I didn't like it.
3: Come on. Come on, let's go to the cave.
4: It's damp, but it's home.
0: The gods took pity on man and decided to give him fire.
3: Well, why don't you have fur?
4: Me fur? What fur?
3: How about feathers? You could have feathers. Fur, anything. Well, you've got scales. Cold scales.
5: Hey!
3: Who, me? What? Hello?
5: Yes, you!
3: Who said that?
4: That must be the gardener.
5: How would you like to have warmth?
3: Sure. Yeah. Hey, Al, what do you think?
4: Sure do it. Why not?
6: You're not going to listen to him again.
3: Scram!
4: Go back to your apple turnovers.
3: Yes, yes, we'll take it, of course. Look.
4: Wow.
5: Wait, wait. Under one condition.
4: Conditions.
5: You must not be careless.
4: Who's being careless?
5: The fire is to be your slave.
4: Yeah.
5: You must never set it free.
4: Okay.
5: For though it will serve you faithfully...
4: Serve faithfully.
5: It will devour all of mankind if given half the chance.
4: Oh.
5: Now go! Go and have a hot time!
2: Thanks! Thanks a lot! Ow, look at it, it's beautiful! Oh, thank you! Thanks! Oh, fantastic.
4: I don't like the way it moves.
2: Oh, warm. Oh, nice warm. Oh. Oh, nice warm.
5: Be careful! Be careful, I said! Be careful!
4: I wouldn't touch the stuff.
3: I think I'll call it... I know! I think I'll call it the wheel.

0: Isn't that nice, Eve?
1: No.
0: Do you like it?
1: It's too hot.
0: Oh, boy.
1: I have a headache. Now, stop it. Please, I have to wash the rocks.
2: I'm having hysterics. I really need a drink.
3: Occasionally, man was reminded of the dangers of fire.
4: Carry on and use it. Carry on and use it wisely. Carry on and use it wisely.
3: And with respect, he passed it on to future generations.

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0: But a low fire is imprisoned and can be put to work by flicking a switch, it still can't be trusted and is constantly waiting for a chance to escape.
1: Poopsie, what's on the TV?
2: Stop calling me Poopsie!
1: Could you turn it up, please?
2: Why don't you work in here? You're always asking me questions.

0: Call me when it comes on, okay?
1: Oh, while you're up, could you get me some toast and coffee, Poopsie?
0: I was only gonna get a drink.
1: Where's the cream? Cream? My cream! Have you seen my cream?
0: Where's the butter, dear?
1: It's right here by the cream.
0: Hurry, come on.
2: Pickles! It started!
3: My name is Ralph.
2: Yoo-hoo! The TV's on again.
0: All right, all right!
1: Where's my cream?
0: Hurry, come on, boil, will you, boil?
1: Where is the cream?
0: Hurry, Toast, hurry!
1: A biscuit, anything, a sandwich. Glass of water, I don't care.
0: I'm plugging in with the TV.
1: Master, you're not listening to me. Look, I bought 2% milk. You know, cats have to have their cholesterol.
2: Here, sweetheart, Poopsie, I can smell the toast burning.
0: I know what I said! Where's the sugar?
2: Oh, just a minute, Poopsie. There it is.
1: Do you have a mouse in there?
0: I'm missing my program. Come on, Toast.
2: Wait! Oh! Oh!

0: In the end, all was chaos and fire. The gods were angry again.
1: The next time we give the fire to the woman.

0: You're bloody joking.
1: I'm deadly serious. This is one of the biggest orders we've ever landed, Bert. What did you want me to do? Tell the road to Simmons?
0: But the delivery date's bloody insane. We'll never get that lot out by the 25th.
1: There's no choice. We've got to.
0: Oh, you sales buds are all the bloody same. Why the hell couldn't you check with us first before making your crazy promises? Now, there is no way
1: now
0: we're going...
1: Now, look here, Bert. It's the 25th or nothing. They said if we can't promise the date, we can forget the order. I'm sorry, but that's final.
2: The 25th? Blimey, that's pushing it.
3: Well, that's the thing, George. I just don't reckon we can do it.
1: And I don't reckon we can turn it down.
2: I tend to agree with you, Charlie. In the days I was starting this firm, an order that size would have been way beyond our wildest dreams. I think this proves we're going places. I think we've got to do it.
3: But we're flat out already. There's the Barnett job and those three export orders.
2: I know, Bert, I know. But have a look at it. See how you can reschedule. Talk it over with Dave Willis. In the way, you've got the best supervisor in the business there. He'll get it through for you if anyone can. Trust Dave. We both know he works ruddy miracles.
4: Trust Dave. That's what they all said. If the job's impossible or the schedule's ridiculous, leave it to Dave. He'd served his time, worked his way up, knew his tools, understood his blokes. And they liked him. You worked at a rate of knots, but it was fair dues and you took home bonuses to match. So now that the works manager had brought Dave their latest hot potato, there were no prizes for guessing what he'd say.
5: Yeah, well, bit of a bugger, isn't it, Mr. Vance? Still, if I can hold up on one of these other jobs, I reckon we can handle it.
1: Thanks, Dave. The old man said you're a bloody miracle worker. I can see what he's on about.
5: Crossed your mind. Rush job. Shop sure will reckon on highest average.
1: Yes, all right, fair enough. Just you sort it out with Eric and let me know, okay?
5: Okay.
6: Well, I don't know. You gonna time this job, then?
5: Sorry, Eric. No way. Too much rush on it.
6: What about bonus? Highest average.
5: Eric, you took the words right out of my mouth.
6: I knew you'd see it my way.
7: Oh, Bert! Everything okay on that new job?
0: Well, we're having a go. I've rescheduled to shove it in front of the other stuff.
7: Great!
1: No promises, mind.
7: Oh, I knew you could do it, Bert.
1: I said no promises. You realise it's going to take the rest of the day to set it up. We can't even start running till first thing tomorrow.
7: Oh, the cliff.
8: Rather look at a bird myself.
0: Hey, come on, there you go.
6: Flip your one of these, son.
0: There
6: you go. Look at it. Hey.
7: Get off!
9: What's it all about, Ed?
7: Well, it's a good luck thing, isn't it? Engagement present, Sally gave it to me.
5: I reckon you got all the luck, Cliff. Smashing bird yourself.

0: swarf and stuff.
1: Christ, Eric. I know you're the safety rep, but we got a rush job on. Do me a favour.
0: I'm sorry. I can't have the blocks working in this mess. It's dangerous.
1: All right, look, I'll tell you what. If we can get this job started, I'll organise a tidy-up while they're working, OK?
0: OK. But mind you do.
1: Fred!
2: Let's get all this swarf and stuff cleared up. Get Harry in here.

0: You know better than that, son. You're given goggles. For God's sake, use them.
1: You know, Dave don't always bother on a job like this.
0: Yeah, well, I do. You want to end up blinded?
2: They got well stuck into the job that morning, and progress looked pretty good. No mechanical bugs either, unless you counted the ventilation.
0: Eric! This bleeding fan still isn't working.
3: Oh, still?
0: All right, I'll have a look.

0: It's not good enough, Dave. I told you about that plan 2 days ago.
1: Yeah, I'm sorry, Eric. You're quite right. It's down to me. I meant to ring maintenance. I'll do it now.
2: Dave, can you spare a minute?
3: You're a nutcase, you know that. You'll never afford a honeymoon in Spain. Well, not if we go have the dining room suite as well.
4: Yes, but look at the bonuses I'm getting, Sal. I mean, I'm on maximum average in this job.
3: No, love. Spain's a lovely idea and it's sweet of you. But really, if we've got any extra, we ought to be saving. I can see you're going to need a lot of looking after.
4: Yes, well, that is the general idea, isn't it?
3: It's a lovely idea. They, give you a bad time, did they? Over my present?
4: Well, sort of.
3: Never you mind. It'll bring you lots of luck.
4: Dave doesn't seem to think I need much luck. Not having got you, anyway.
3: I always did like Dave.
4: Yeah. I think he fancies you, you know.
3: Does he? I'm happy the way things are. You're my old bad penny and I'm stuck with you. And I love you, Cliff.

0: not too bad.
1: Right, it's warm in here, isn't it?
0: Oh, Christ, I forgot. The fan's on the blink. I must ring maintenance.
1: You reckon we'll complete this lot in time?
0: Early days yet, Mr. Barnes. But I think we should. Barring accidents.

0: right. Bloody well should be. It was me that told you.
1: Yes, fine.
0: Yeah, sorry about this heatwave. I just got onto my...

0: Thank you. Now I'd be grateful, Mr. Barnes, if you keep everyone available.
1: From this moment, the law took over. The factory inspector's duty was to determine whether what they'd reported as an accident had been, in fact, a crime. An offence against the Health and Safety at Work Act. And as his searches and his inquiries produced fact after damaging fact, the certainty grew. The management of this company would face criminal charges. For they had failed in their legal duty to ensure safe and healthy conditions of work.
2: Well, I told the supervisor about it day before yesterday, and again today. He said, sorry, forgotten to ring maintenance.
0: And you say you complained of the state of the floors as well?
2: That's right. This morning it was. I said the lads couldn't be expected to work the way it was. It was risky.
0: Did he act on your advice?
2: Well, sort of. It was a bit of a sweep-up.
0: Were many of the men working with their coats unbuttoned?
3: Well, most of us. Well, I know I was. It was like an oven in here, see? Well, the fan's on the blink.
0: Do I take it you mean that the supervisor tended to force the pace a little?
4: Well, I wouldn't put it that strongly. Dave Willis is a first-class supervisor. He gets things done. But we had this rush order, and he said he reckoned it could be pushed through.
0: So you told them to reschedule the work and get it done somehow?
5: Well, yes, I suppose you could put it that way. But Willis knew the score so far as safety was concerned. He knew his responsibility.
1: Again and again, in the questions and the answers, Dave Willis's name was coming up. For he'd been the man on the spot. He'd seen firsthand the state of things on his own shop floor. A crime had been committed, morally at the very least. The supervisor had been party to it.
6: Come on, drink your tea.
1: When the shock had subsided, the inspector questioned Dave. The questions were polite. The tone was gentle. But it felt like the longest hour he'd ever lived.
0: Excuse me, I'm sorry to interrupt, but we found this tangled up on the machine. I thought you might need it.
6: We've been keeping him on his own.
1: It was some weeks before they'd let Dave visit Cliff. For the first days, he'd been on the critical list. Some of the steel swarf had lodged in the eye sockets, they said, and they'd had to operate.
6: But a bit of human contact, it can help, you know. Naturally, he's in a pretty low state. You do realize that he's blind, of course. So, you know, be tactful.
7: Isn't there any hope? His eyes, I mean.
6: Oh, none, I'm afraid. Have you known him long?
7: Quite a long time.
6: Well, he'll be pleased to have a visit. It's at times like this one needs one's friend, isn't it?
7: So.
6: Hello, Mr. Matthews. We have a visitor for you.
7: Hello, Cliff. It's Dave.
8: Dave? Oh, hello, mate.
7: How goes it?
8: Oh, you know, so-so.

0: lost. I'm sorry, Cliff.
1: Hey. Not your fault, mate. Besides.
0: What?
1: It's like the old joke, isn't it? Only hurts when I laugh.
0: Well, I just thought, you know, I'd pop along and that, and... Sally?
1: Sal? Sally? Is that you, love?

0: save Christ. Why?
1: It's almost uncanny how guilt carries its own unmistakable smell, filtering and spreading round a man's workmates and friends and neighbours.
2: Mr. Willis? Yeah? Excuse me, Mr. Willis. I'm from the Gazette. I wondered if you might spare a moment about that accident, you know? Thanks, Mr. Willis.
1: When you share out the blame for an accident at work, many different parties may qualify for some of it. The company is usually one.
3: What do you want to know then?
1: And in this case, the victim himself was another, for working with an unbuttoned coat and a loose pendant, either of which could catch in machinery. Yet, like it or lump it, the supervisor is the principal person on the spot. Here on the shop floor, he is management. He shares the responsibility for seeing there's no dangerous litter, no faults in ventilation, no breaches of safety rules by the people under him. He doesn't even have to be called a supervisor. Any charge hand or foreman or manager in charge of any working area is subject to exactly the same regulations. It's part of his or her job, for instance, to help see that staff are trained in safety. So if someone took a fall over this, the supervisor could be riding for a fall as well. Not to mention a civil action for damages against the company. It's your duty to detect and report hazards. So if someone had got hurt by this one, you could be held to have failed in that duty. A forklift driver discards a broken pallet, and quite right too. But then he leaves it in a silly place. A fall over this could spell the downfall of his supervisor too. A canteen cooker thermostat, blocked by grease, fails. So a frying pan goes up. Who should have checked on cleaning and maintenance? You guessed it, the supervisor. And are the staff trained in the use of fire blankets and extinguishers? If not, then a part of the blame could be yours. Your staff may rely on long practice to know one dangerous chemical from another, but correct containers clearly labeled are the only method known to a court of law. When haphazard habits of any kind are allowed, the supervisor must share the blame for allowing them. It may seem unfair at times, but there you are. The law is crystal clear on your duty to do everything reasonably practicable to ensure health and safety at work. The ultimate responsibility belongs, of course, with senior management. Yet you, as the management representative on the spot, share that responsibility when it comes to training in safety, to enforcement of safety rules, and to the correction and reporting of any health or safety hazard. The factory inspectors, mind you, are fully aware that the supervisor has only one pair of eyes. But if you fail to use them with reasonable care, then they have their duty to enforce the will of Parliament.
0: Steps coming up, Mark. Yes, right. About five of them. Right, you've got it.
1: Cliff finds people very kind. Trouble is, he begins to wonder whether Sally isn't just being kind as well.
4: Sal?
0: Yeah?
1: He keeps on saying, you mustn't feel you're tired, love, and she laughs and says, don't talk such nonsense.
0: Oh, come on! Really, love, don't be so stupid!
1: But then he says it again and again. And then, naturally, she starts to wonder.
0: For Christ's sake, just leave off!
1: And then they have little rows, and people overhear them and say what a hell of a basis for a marriage.
0: Yeah.
1: Mightn't it be better all round if they called it a day?
0: Well, look, you know, I'm getting a bit tired of all this martyr bit. Well, I mean, could, you know, what are you trying to say? You know, because... Well, I mean... Look, if you're trying to want to get rid of me or something, well, why don't you just come out with it and say it?
1: The firm's case comes to court on Tuesday. Probably there'll be a hefty fine. In the worst cases, they can send people to prison. But Dave's in his own kind of prison already, and the bars are all memories. Good old Dave. He gets things done. He gets us the bonuses. Leave it to Dave. He works miracles. Trust Dave.

0: In the endless reaches of the universe, there once existed a planet known as Krypton, a planet that burned like a green star in the distant heavens. There, civilization was far advanced and had brought forth a race of supermen whose mental and physical powers were developed to the absolute peak of human perfection. But there came a day when giant quakes threatened to destroy Krypton forever. One of the planet's leading scientists, sensing the approach of doom, placed his infant son in a small rocket ship and sent it hurtling in the direction of the Earth just as Krypton exploded. The rocket ship sped through star-studded space, landing safely on Earth with its precious burden, Krypton's sole survivor. A passing motorist found the uninjured child and took it to an orphanage. As the years went by and the child grew to maturity, he found himself possessed of amazing physical powers. Faster than a speeding bullet, more powerful than a locomotive, able to leap tall buildings at a single bound, the infant of Krypton is now the Man of Steel, Superman! To best be in a position to use his amazing powers in a never-ending battle for truth and justice, Superman has assumed the disguise of Clark Kent, mild-mannered reporter for a great metropolitan newspaper.
1: Kent, I want to see you. Just received another threatening note.
2: Okay, Mr. White.
1: Lois, another note from the mad scientist.
3: Coming in, Chief.
1: Now listen to this warning. He plans to strike tonight. Beware, you fools. My electrothanasia ray strikes tonight at 12. Total destruction will come to those who laughed at me and failed to heed my warnings. Beware, I strike at midnight. This nut may prove dangerous. Kent, you help Lois follow up her lead. She may have an angle on this thing.
2: Yes, sir.
4: But, Chief, I'd like the chance to crack the story on my own.
1: No, no.
4: Thanks, Chief.
2: But, Lois. Chief, don't you think that's a dangerous mission?

0: that for a story, Miss Lane?
1: True to his threat, the mad scientist, whose warnings have held the city in a grip of terror, went on his rampage of destruction on the stroke of midnight. The deadly impact of his mysterious ray smashed the famous Tower Bridge, hurling cars and pedestrians into the river below. The police have warned everyone to remain in their homes.
2: This looks like a job for Superman.

This is a story of the future, but not the very distant future. It is a story that might have taken place the day after tomorrow. Like all stories of the future, however, its beginnings lie far back in the past. As far back as the first man on Earth to gaze at the stars and wonder if someday, somehow, he might travel to them. Travel through space. In the years following the Second World War, two basic patterns began to influence the growing science of space travel. Rockets or guided missiles grew larger and larger. Atomic power plants grew smaller and smaller, compact enough to be contained in a submarine, finally, in a rocket ship. Immediately, by special order of the president, a new agency was formed, CIFC, Civil Interplanetary Flight Commission. So, with almost unlimited funds voted by Congress, this commission began its task. Research in new fissionable materials. More research in non-fissionable metallic alloys to make rocket tubes that would not be melted like wax by their own atomic blasts. Sometimes mishaps occurred. And men paid for them with their lives. But the work went on. Experiments in celestial navigation.

mission. Astrophysics. Aerodynamics. Until finally, only one obstacle remained. That, as our story begins, turned out to be the oldest obstacle in the history of mankind. The human factor.

0: him.
1: No, run.
0: Steady. Slower. Slower.
2: Really, Dr. Harrison, this is intolerable.
0: Dan. Dan, are you all right? Dan, snap out of it.
3: Yeah, Doc. Yeah.
2: Dan, how do you feel? Okay?
3: Yeah, guess so. Must have blacked out.
2: Sit tight and take it easy. Now get him out of there and over to the hospital.
1: You see, Doctor, he wasn't in any real danger.
0: Under other forms of government, men are deliberately killed or crippled every day in experiments like this. Well, I won't stand by and see manslaughter become policy here.
4: I resent that implication. These men are volunteers.
1: It's too bad. The commissioner was most anxious to have this test carried out to the extreme so that he could discuss the results with Professor Nordstrom.
0: Well, you can tell the commissioner and Professor Nordstrom. Never mind, I'll tell him myself.
5: The commissioner's office. Oh, good morning, General. Yes, Professor Nordstrom's with the commissioner now. No, I'm sorry. Dr. Harrison, what's the matter?
0: I want to see the commissioner.
5: I'm sorry, he's with Professor Nordstrom.
6: Miss Pickett, copies of these for Professor Nordstrom, please.
0: I want to see you.
6: In just a few minutes, Harrison. I can't talk to you at the moment.
0: You don't have to. Just listen. I resign as of now.
6: Harrison, what in the world's wrong with you?
0: I told you once before that I'm not going to stand by anymore and watch human beings being turned into guinea pigs.
6: My dear Harrison, the uncovering of knowledge must always involve risk for pioneers. Fortunately, there are always men and women ready to take those risks. Now, you know that as well as I do.
0: That's not the point, and you know it. We shouldn't even be considering the use of test pilots in this first experimental ship. It's not only inhuman, it's unscientific and unintelligent.
6: That's quite enough. We'll resume this discussion later on.
5: My, you are in a state.
0: There's my pass, staff card, and a badge. You can send my papers down to the hotel.
5: Just a moment, Doctor. You can't leave the building without your exit pass, you know.

0: Yes?
1: Dr. Harrison, this is Gilligan of Transglobal News. I'm down in the lobby.
0: As far as I'm concerned, you can stay there.
1: Well, hold on, Doc. All I want to know is what's going on between you and Professor Nordstrom.
0: Nothing. Yes?
1: This is the Washington Globe, Dr. Harrison. We're trying to contact Professor Nordstrom.
0: Look, if this is a gag, it's not very funny. I've never even met Professor Nordstrom, and there's no reason to suppose that I ever will.
2: Dr. Harrison?
0: Yes. Are you by any chance going to talk to me about Professor Nordstrom?
2: Why, yes, in a way.
0: Well, let me tell you this. A, he isn't here. B, I don't know where he is. C, I've never met him. And D, I don't want to.
2: 3 misstatements out of 4, Doctor. That's a bad average for a man of science. You see, I am Professor Nordstrom, and I'm very glad to meet you at last.
0: You are?
2: Yeah.
0: Why?
2: Because I've followed your career with interest, and we see eye to eye on a subject with which I'm particularly concerned.
0: We do? I don't get it.
2: Perhaps a little more seclusion might be a good idea. You mind if I make myself comfortable?
0: No. Go ahead.
2: Well, the fact is, Doctor, I overheard your little interview with the CIFC director this morning. As I just spent an hour telling him exactly what you told him so much more cogently in a couple of minutes, I was, well, interested to say the least.
0: You mean to tell me that you think they're wrong in trying to use human beings?
2: I know they're wrong. Before we can prepare men for the conditions they're going to meet in extraterrestrial space, we've got to know what those conditions are. Not guess, but know.
0: That's what I've been telling them all along. But the problem of getting there and back to collect accurate data without the use of human pilots and observers is going to be a backbreaker.
2: On the contrary, I can almost say now that I have it solved. With your collaboration, I think I can convert that almost into an unqualified fact.
3: Your attention, please. Your attention, please. Skyliner flight number 1 for Los Angeles will board at South Concourse, gate number 5, in 15 minutes.
2: So we can start work the moment we arrive, without all of those coils of red tape hampering us all the time.
0: Yes, I know what you mean. I suppose that sprang from the secret nature of the project in the first place.
2: Top secret. Someday before I'm too old, I look forward to working on a job where I don't have to burn the contents of my wastebasket every night.
0: You never can tell who might be hiding in a wastebasket.
2: Don't tell me you're a security regulations quarter two, my boy.
0: Okay. You were saying you'd be able to show me what you're working on as soon as we arrive.
2: I have to. Every minute counts now, because we have to perfect my innovation before the commission is ready to send out its first ship. Now, if we don't...
4: Well, well, if it isn't Professor Nordstrom. I don't know whether you remember me or not. Gilligan, science editor of Transglobal News Service.
2: You'll have to forgive me, Mr. Gilligan, but I've met so many journalists here in Washington.
4: All you scientists are supposed to be absent-minded. Me, I'm trained never to forget a face.
0: I'm afraid we're talking shop, Gilligan.
4: That's what I figure. You're Harrison, aren't you? Of the Civil Interplanetary Flight Commission.
0: No comment.
4: Well, you were until you quit this morning. And what was that all about, Doctor?
0: No comment.
4: You two being together here at the airport, this anything to do with the trouble you've had with the commission, Professor?
0: I'm afraid I have no comment for that either. Now, why don't you leave us both alone?
4: Oh, take it easy, Doc. Never can tell what kind of a story will gel when you big brains huddle together.
0: Like the one your syndicate released prematurely about the hydrogen bomb drops in the Pacific or the atomic aircraft carrier engine.
4: Look, you're in the business of smashing atoms. I'm in the business of selling newspapers. If Uncle Sam doesn't know how to keep his own secrets, that's his tough luck.
0: It doesn't matter how much aid or comfort you give our potential enemies or how many of our side eventually get killed.
2: Hold it, Ralph. Now listen, Mr. Gilligan.
4: You listen to me, Professor. You fellows can't go on dummying up like this indefinitely. Sooner or later, you've got to talk for the record. Look at it this way. The prospect of space travel in the immediate future is the biggest news story in the country today. Years and years of research, millions and millions of taxpayers' dollars have been spent building that first spaceship. Now, when it's just about ready to take off, what happens? One of the greatest scientific minds in the world, that's you, comes out and disagrees about how the ship's to be worked.

0: I was about to say, Mr. Gilligan, I'd be willing to make a statement.
1: I don't want a statement. I want facts. It's no secret in Washington that the row was over your not wanting to use men on the first space trip. What the people of the United States want to know is what you propose using instead.
0: If I were prepared with the facts you're talking about now, I'd tell you. Only right now, I'm not. However, I will tell you this. Just 30 days from now, at my home in California, Dr. Harris and I will tell all, or at least as much as circumstances at that time will allow.
1: I'll be there, Professor.
0: So will the science editors of, say, 11 other press services.
1: Well, I thought this was an exclusive. It ought to be.
0: Do the people of the United States read only trans-global news releases, Mr. Gilligan?
2: Your attention, please. Skyliner, flight number 1 for Los Angeles, now boarding at South Concourse, gate number 5.
3: That's our call, Professor.
0: I'll see you in California, Mr. Gilligan.
1: Okay. Okay.
2: Skyliner, flight number 1 for Los Angeles, now boarding at South Concourse, gate number 5.

0: Well, here we are.
1: Yes, but where are we?
0: You'll see in a minute. You made good time, Carl.
2: The car runs good.
0: This is my own invention. A combination of sonic beam and photoelectric cell. The chance of anyone else hitting on the same code of lights and sound impulses is practically non-existent. I have a whole series throughout my premises.
1: You sound as proud of them as if they'd won the Nobel.

0: darling.
1: Dad, it's so good to see you.
0: This is Dr. Harrison, Janice, my new colleague. My daughter, Mrs. Roberts, who runs this household with a rod of iron.
1: Dad, how do you do?
2: How do you do?
3: Gramps! Gramps! Cue Wilkers, you got here just in time. Come on in the house, Gramps. I got it all figured out.
4: Gee, I'm glad you're here. Come on, I gotta show you.
5: We got company.
0: This is my grandson, Brian, better known as Gadge. He likes gadgets, too, perhaps too fondly. Dr. Harrison, who's going to work with me.
2: How are you, Brian? Or may I call you Gadge?
3: How do you do, sir? Come on, Gramps, I gotta show you. Come on.
0: You'll have to excuse me. This sounds urgent.
6: He's the grandson. The father of the boy was Katie Correa, 6-7 years ago. The boy is an imp of Satan. But what a brain. He'll be a greater man than his grandfather.

0: Up until this moment, I thought I had invented the only burglar-proof lock, with only two people in the world, Carl and myself, sharing the secret of the combination. And how did you work it out, young man?
1: Oh, logarithms. But I never went down the graphs, honest. Not without you around.
2: Are you sure, Gadge?
0: Okay, Gadge. Come on, Ralph. As long as he has it open, I may as well show you what's down there.
1: Can I come too, Gramps?
0: No, my friend, you cannot. And I think it's time you were getting to school.
2: I'm afraid it is, Gadge.
1: What's the time?
3: The time is now 21 and a half minutes past 8.
1: Okay, okay.
4: Gimmicks. Always gimmicks.
0: Let's get out of here.
1: We'll shower down there, Vulcan. I wish I knew what Gramps was doing. I mean, this big job. Why won't he tell me?
2: I guess it's just too important, Gadge. Nobody knows but Carl.
1: And now this Harrison guy. Must be a pretty big job for him not to tell me.
2: What's that?

0: Are you sure you won't change your mind, Gramps?
1: I'm sorry, Gadge. You know how much I'd like to have you down there tonight, but I just can't.
0: But why? I know just as much about electronics and stuff as those old guys from the newspapers.
1: They're not just old guys from the newspapers, Gadge. They're very distinguished scientific journalists representing the most important news services of the world. I will grant you this. You do know as much about electronics as they do.
0: But I still don't see why.
1: Well, although you have a searching mind and the courage of a grown-up scientist, you look like just what you are, an 11-year-old boy. And I'm afraid that the people we've invited here tonight under such secrecy might not be adult enough to understand your presence here. That's why I have to pack you off to bed.
0: I understand, Gramps.
1: Good night. Thanks, Gadge.
0: I guess I won't be needing this anymore.
1: Well, I see no reason why you shouldn't hear what's going on.
0: Gee, Willikers! Thanks, Gramps!

0: Go ahead.
1: Hey, this is worse than crashing the Pentagon. When do we get in?
0: When I've checked all the papers and written down all the numbers. Go ahead.

0: All is in order.
1: Thank you, my friend.
2: Your place certainly has a lot of charm, Professor.
3: It certainly does.
2: It's an amazing location for a laboratory. How'd you ever find it?
4: This old wine cellar was precisely the reason that I bought this place. It's ideal both for security and to protect our delicate equipment from surface vibrations. And now I think we'd better get started. Won't you be seated, gentlemen?
5: Mind if I sit here?
6: No, please do.
4: As you know, gentlemen, it is my contention, as well as Dr. Harrison's, that to man the first experimental spaceship with a living crew is a useless and unwarranted risk of human life. The research programs so far conducted by the Armed Forces and the Civil Interplanetary Flight Commission have been well planned and executed as far as they go. But they deal only with the easily deducible, obvious hazards of what we call space.
2: Cosmic rays, disorientation, weightlessness, but they cannot guard against the unknown hazards.
4: Without the results of actual observation and recording of data, no man can possibly know the conditions existing outside the atmospheric envelope of this Earth. He can only guess. And to me, the word guess cannot in any circumstances fit with the word science.
3: Now, you say you must have the results of actual observation, yet you're opposed to sending human pilots to get them. Aren't you talking in contradictions, Professor?
4: No, Mr. Gilligan, as you will see for yourself.

0: childish joke of mine. Robot spelled backwards.
1: Well, since this is your invention, Professor Nordstrom, I suppose we can be sure this isn't just another movie Frankenstein.
0: You certainly can. In fact, the term robot is hardly accurate in spite of my joke. I would prefer to say an electronic simulacrum of a man.
2: Oh, gosh. Oh, gee willikers.
1: Are you trying to tell us that this pile of tin could actually pilot a spaceship?
0: Exactly.
3: Now, you control this thing from that box by some sort of electronic wavelength or something, right?
0: At the moment, I do, Mr. Johnson.
3: Well, how do you know that the wavelength will be powerful enough to work outside the Earth's atmosphere?
0: I don't, sir. But that doesn't matter very much because I'm not going to need them there. You see, Mr. Johnson, this control system is only a temporary expedient to activate Tobor during the early stages of his development. From this point on, he will be guided by a totally different method.
1: How about a little fill-in on that, Professor?
3: You mean something new, something we've never heard of?
0: On the contrary, gentlemen, I'm sure most of you have heard of it, although I imagine few of you will believe in it. ESP, extrasensory perception.
1: You mean that stuff about projecting thought images by telepathy?
0: Mr. Gilligan, you're not too far off. In here, gentlemen, is the most intricate part of what I assure you is a highly sensitive mechanism. When that is activated, like this.
2: Oh, he looks alive.
0: That is an illusion, my dear, caused by reflected light in the eye tubes. And yet, in a way, Tobor is alive. For even though much work remains before he's completed, he is already a sentient being. The sentience may be synthetic, but is there nonetheless. A necessary adjunct to the recording of all experiences our human space crews may later encounter.
3: A sentient being? You mean this thing can feel?
0: Well, let me put it another way. Even in his present unfinished state, Tobor will react to emotional stimuli. Janice, help me with a little experiment, will you? Gentlemen, I assure you there's no collusion here. I'm merely going to ask Mrs. Roberts to approach Tobor and feel friendliness toward him. Think goodwill, as it were. You can do that, can't you, Janice?
2: I'll try.
0: All right, then, go ahead. Just don't make any gestures. Just hold the friendship thought.
2: He does look almost kind, doesn't he?

0: Thank you, Janice.
1: Could you get a reaction from some other emotion, Professor? And from a stranger? Say, from Johnston here.
0: I think we could manage to do that. But why don't you make the experiment, Mr. Gilligan? Do you suppose you can contrive to feel enmity toward Tobor?
1: Yeah, I suppose so. Yeah, sure I could.
0: Very well, then. Suppose you get up and take one of those fire axes from the wall.

0: Now, if you will, walk around behind Tobor. And hold the thought of enmity all the time. Deadly enmity. Well, there you have it, gentlemen. This time, the emotional stimulus was danger. The reaction, fear, instantly followed by anger. You have just witnessed the complete cycle of a synthetic instinct, self-preservation.
1: I have a question, Professor. Now, you've persistently referred to the fact that this robot...
0: Tobor, Mr. Johnson. You'd better use his name or he might resent you.
1: Oh, sorry. I'll rephrase that. Why do you keep saying that Tobor is still incomplete?
0: For the simple reason, Mr. Johnston, that we have not yet perfected his long-range communication system. As you know, gentlemen, at each end of such a system, there's a power unit, a transmitter, and a receiver. Here is our receiver, Tobor himself. When he is switched from direct to infinite control, he is capable of receiving thought impulses over any conceivable span. It is only the transmitter which Dr. Harrison and I are in process of perfecting.
2: How about giving us a look at his innards, Professor? Or are they top secret, too?
0: I don't mind if Tobor doesn't.

0: And now, gentlemen, I think I've said everything I can say of importance tonight.
1: That is certainly Tobor's bedtime.
2: I gotta see Tobor. I just gotta.

0: I'm not questioning your integrity as a journalist, Mr. Gilligan. I'm simply requesting again that you confine your coverage to the facts contained in Professor Nordstrom's handout.
1: Now look, Doc, we don't tell you how to run your job.
0: I realize that, Mr. Gilligan, but your papers aren't exactly famous for their conservative handling of the news.
1: Now, just a minute.

0: pay, they're all out.
1: Very good.

0: That little so-and-so. Do you realize what he did? He actually worked out all those controls and got Tober back in his box all within 5 minutes.
1: Oh, Dad, you're wonderful. But he was bad, very bad.
0: You go to bed, Janice. Ralph and Carl and I'll get this rubbish all squared away.
1: Good night.
0: Good night, darling.
2: It beats me how that kid worked out those controls. I'd hate to try it with a slide rule.
3: I told you that boy's a genius.

0: Hey, wait a minute.
1: 9, 10, 11, 12, 13. How many news services do you ask to send representatives tonight, Professor?
2: 12, as you know. Why?
1: Because there are 13 empty chairs, and tonight every one of them was filled.

0: a 1953 black Ford sedan. License number 9Y-33-26. That's the last number on the list, Sheriff. Professor Nordstrom's man was instructed to admit all newsmen showing a proper letter of accreditation. Unfortunately, the professor omitted to tell him just how many were expected, so that 13th letter must have been a forgery. Incidentally, Sheriff, I'd appreciate it if you'd pass those license numbers on to the FBI. No, no, we won't be needing your deputies to guard us. We're taking our own precautions, and Professor Nordstrom assures me that they're more than adequate. Thanks again, Sheriff. Goodbye.
1: 22 university degrees, and I forget to tell Carl the number of letters. No wonder they tell jokes about absent-minded professors.
0: Well, that's spilled milk now. At least we're alerted that somebody is mighty curious about Tobor. Let's hope that those precautions of yours are rugged enough to keep them out.
1: Well, that at least I can guarantee. Come on, Carl. Let's check the wiring.
2: Gimmicks. Always gimmicks.
3: I wish someone would tell me exactly who or what we're guarding against.
0: Well, we built the basic emotional patterns for a constructive mission into Tobor. Just think what would happen if someone else, some potential enemy, built destructive patterns into a few thousand like him.
3: Oh. What a terrifying thought.

0: Anything new?
1: They still haven't posted a guard.
0: Are you sure?
1: It's been 4 days now, and I haven't seen a soul. You must have got away with it.
0: Might be a trap.
1: Well, how do we play it then? Wait for a break?
0: Unfortunately, my friend, we haven't much time. The highest party officials are concerned. They feel that once Nordstrom has perfected his control system, the federal government will take over. It will be considerably more difficult for us to get at it.
1: And so?
0: So we get into the house.
2: That's better. See, I rigged the telepathic pickup so that it fits behind the ear where it's close to the sensory brain centers. It conveys every impulse to the control device here where you can increase or diminish the vibrations. The whole thing fits as comfortably as a hearing aid.
3: Excellent, Ralph. Excellent.
2: Now, here's the transmitter receiver. I move the tuning band to this end.
3: Beautiful.
2: Now, it's all set. You want to start?
3: I think you ought to operate these tests, Ralph. This whole new system is your work.
2: No, no, you go ahead.
3: All right. I worked out a series of reaction tests. Here they are.
2: Mm-hmm.

0: That's all I could think of for him to say.
1: Who the devil's that?
0: Gadge, what are you doing down here?
2: I heard you're working tool. Can I come and watch?
0: You seem to be here already. All right.

0: Are you all right, boy?
1: There's no fracture, just a bad bump.
0: Easy, Gadge.
1: There you are.
2: You darn old Tobor, you better watch out.
1: Easy, Gadge. Tobor can't hurt us now. I wonder exactly what happened.
0: I think Tobor suffered what in a human being would be a nervous breakdown. Those meteors came at him so fast that he couldn't take it.
1: I think you're right.
0: I think all we have to do is to insulate against overloading the receptors. If we do that, maybe we've jumped the last hurdle. What are you doing now?
1: Well, switching them on again. Those receptors must have cooled off by now. Let's see if he's still functioning.
0: You're all right now.

0: next time you better watch where you're going.
1: There's another one of Tobor's synthetic instincts, concerned for the young, race preservation.
2: Or to put it less academically, human love.
0: Okay, Tobor. I guess you didn't know what you're doing.
3: $2.50 even, lady. Thanks.

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1: Will you be through shortly?
0: Another half hour ought to do it.
1: Good.
2: Soon I'll have to leave to fetch Dr. Gustav.
0: When do we make our move?
1: Not before midnight. Perhaps later. Depends on the house being dark.

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1: I am a man of science, not of action.
0: This is your duty. All you have to do is to inspect and photograph this work of Nordstrom's. Leave everything else to us. Paul, you go first.
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1: 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That ought to show him up.
2: Intruders approximately 100 yards north of house. 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
3: It's amazing how this television camera of yours can photograph at night without lights.
0: Not television, infravision.
1: Hit camera number 8, Carl.
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4: Now, Herr Professor?
1: Now.

0: What is that? Who's shooting?
1: No one is. That's a recorded soundtrack from a movie studio right out of the sands of Iwo Jima. Let's go.

0: Smart cookie, that Nordstrom. Too smart for us, maybe.
1: It mustn't be. I needn't remind you our employers will not tolerate any more failures on your part, nor mine.
0: Well, what do we do now?
1: We think, my friend. Or rather, I think. And this is what I think. Since we cannot get in to see Nordstrom's secrets for ourselves, we must induce him to come out and tell them to us.
2: A tall order, I would say.
1: Not necessarily. There must be a vulnerable spot. Of course. Nordstrom worships his grandson. The grandson worships

0: onlookers. Mom! Hey, Mom!
1: Hey, watch it. You better blow your horn at those intersections, Gadge.
0: Gee, I'm sorry, Mom, but look, look it!
1: Oh, wonderful. What day is it?
0: It's Tuesday.
1: And who's going to be your friend?
0: Well, I'd like to invite you, Mom, but I doubt if you understand this sort of thing.
1: Oh, no, I suppose not.
0: Well, guess Graham's my only man. I'll go see him right away.
2: Good. Now Tobar can turn his own switch on or off when he's called.
3: Better he should learn to clean the house and drive the car, so I can spend all my time making toys for you to play with. It's all finished. A new transmitter rod built inside a pencil.
2: You made it beautifully, Carl.
3: But for what? That you can play schoolboy tricks on very important people when you show Tobar off tonight. Gimmicks.
4: Sorry to disturb you, Professor, but I thought you'd want me to remind you about your date with Gash for the planetarium.
5: What's the matter with me these days? Gash, where are you, boy? We ought to be going.
0: Right with you, Grant.
1: Now, don't be late. Your very important persons will be here at 7 o'clock sharp, remember?
5: Oh, we'll be back an hour before that. You mark my words. Ah, here you are, partner. Come on, let's hit the trail.

0: think there's something wrong.
1: You think so?
0: It's the right day.
2: Yes, young man. It's the right day for us, if you please.

0: Something must have happened. I know Dad's careless about time, but he wouldn't be an hour late, not tonight.
1: I still think he had a flat tire or he ran out of gas.
0: No, you don't. That's what you hope happened. Oh, Ralph, I'm worried.
1: All right, I'll phone the sheriff's office. That's the brass. Okay. I'll phone from down the lab. You meet him and just tell him he'll be a little late. Come on now, snap on.
0: I'll be all right. Good evening, General.
1: Good evening.
0: Good evening, sir.
1: Good evening.
0: How are you?
2: How do you do?
0: How do you do?
1: Good evening.

0: Craps, Craps, you all right?
1: Yes, I'm fine. How about you?
0: I'm okay.
2: Have you quite recovered, Professor Nordstrom?
1: I'm fully conscious, if that's what you mean.
3: And therefore able to understand your position?
1: Completely, I assure you.
3: Perhaps not as completely as you think. Of course, as a man of intelligence, you have realized that you are obviously here to talk. But you may not have anticipated what happens if you don't.
1: I'm sorry, but you'll have to raise your voice a little.
3: I said you may not have anticipated what happens if you don't.
1: Something very unpleasant, I should say, judging by the look of you and your friends.
3: Yes, very unpleasant. But to whom? That's my point.
0: Don't you tell him, Gramps. Please don't you tell him.
4: Just shut your mouth.
1: Don't look for trouble, Gadge. You seem to have me over a barrel. I take it you want the formulae for my extrasensory transmission method. Very well. Do I tell them to you, or write them down, or what?
3: You will not have the opportunity to give us double talk, Professor. You will have to relay your discoveries to a colleague almost as distinguished as yourself.
1: How do you do, sir? I'm sorry I can't get up to greet you.
3: How do you do, Professor?
1: Oh, please forgive me. My doctor told me only this week that I was getting a little deaf. My pocket, if you please. Put that over my head, behind my ear, please. Ah, that's much better.
5: And so, gentlemen, I'm afraid the question of whether Tobor is capable of guiding a multi-stage rocket across interstellar space is highly debatable, let alone his being able to deal with all the emergency situations of such a journey.
6: I don't know, Mr. Commissioner. After all, we've had automatic pilots on both conventional aircraft and guided missiles since the middle of World War II. What do you think, Congressman?
4: Well, all I can say, sir, the motto of one of the greatest states in our union is, show me. And that's exactly what Professor Nordstrom will have to do.
5: I couldn't agree with you more. Automatic pilots are one thing. Intelligent direction of a billion-dollar space cruiser is something else.
6: Yes? Yes, I see. Thank you, Sheriff. Let me know if you hear anything. A moment, please, gentlemen. It's no good trying to keep it from you any longer. About Professor Nordstrom's failure to be here. Frankly, we don't know where he is. He and his grandson left early today, presumably to visit a science show at the planetarium in Los Angeles. They were to be back at 5:30. That was the sheriff's office on the phone. They have no news of Professor Nordstrom or the boy. Neither has the Los Angeles Police Department nor the FBI. And there was no science show scheduled at the planetarium today.
7: Well, isn't there something we can do instead of just standing around?
6: Yeah, afraid not, except wait.
8: Oh, I shouldn't. All right.
1: Now, these principles, you must understand, had to be reduced to a working form. If I could jot down the basic equations, it would save us a lot of time.
3: Is that correct, Doctor?
9: Most certainly.
3: Very well. Paul, release his hands. I strongly advise you, Doctor, to confine yourself to the matter in hand. Pencil and paper.
0: Gramps, don't you do it! Please don't you tell him!
1: Lie still, Gadge. Don't try to get up.
3: If you please.
1: Settle it. As soon as I can write.
3: Another pencil.
1: I have another one right here.

I see. There'll be 6 cars altogether. We'll assign 1 square to each car.

0: Dad must have come back.
1: No, I don't think so.
2: I don't understand this, Harrison. What's operating the thing?
1: Somehow, wherever he is, Nordstrom's controlling Tobor.
3: It's the gimmick I fixed, the pencil.
1: Let's follow him in the cars.

0: Something wrong, Doctor?
1: Yes, I think so. This figure, it cannot be correct.
2: Oh, I'm sorry. Just a slip.
1: This is the third slip you've made, Nordstrom.
2: I'm very sorry. I'm trying to remember an extremely complicated formula. I should have my notes.
1: Of course, I could stimulate your memory with artificial methods.

0: So far, it is good, Professor, but it is only a promise. Now we come to the big step, yes?
1: Yes, in a minute. But first, hadn't we better go over the data again to make sure?
0: Professor, you seem to forget that I was present when you said that you hadn't yet perfected the long-distance transmitter for Tobor. Could it be that you have solved that problem so soon?

0: You better use mine and use it quick. I won't stand for this any longer. You'll give the required information immediately. Max!
1: Wait, wait!
2: Don't, Gramps, don't!
1: All right! You win.
3: Transmitting power's been cut off.
2: Isn't there anything you can do?
3: I don't know. Maybe one chance. If Gadge and the professor are near this spot, they may be able to reach him on a direct telepathic impulse.
4: Tobor, please come and get us. Please come and get us, Tobor.
5: Why now? Up you go.

0: was saying, Mr. Commissioner, just as that phone rang, that you doubted the Tobor was capable of reacting to emergency situations?
1: I'm afraid I was, but I withdraw my observation.
2: Gee, Tobor, you're wonderful.

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Here is Brunswick's striking new Gold Crown line. Designer colors that provide architect, decorator, and owner with an opportunity to coordinate color and equipment, and thus create a custom-designed atmosphere to suit individual tastes and needs. Six basic Brunswick colors have been created to provide the proper atmosphere for recreation. And three graduated shades of each color produce the illusion of one monochromatic color, taking advantage of variations in distance and lighting. Here is the warmth of coral, the richness of gold, the quiet relaxation of green, the calm coolness of blue, the crisp, contemporary look of classic white, and the pleasure-packed attractiveness of tangerine. These six coordinated colors are Brunswick's unique and distinctive contribution to bowling, developed after intensive research and investigation of color preference. Their balanced values allow the architect and decorator to create any atmosphere desired. It is possible to use the colors singly or in any number of combinations, depending upon the selection of equipment and the decorative scheme that is desired. But regardless of choice, all of the colors complement the light, sculptured look of Brunswick's fabulous new Gold Crown line of bowling equipment and trim, functional seating. Here is the bright, light atmosphere of refreshing recreation. Here is comfort, the Brunswick fiberglass bowler seating, constructed to fit natural body contours. All seating arrangements are now provided with backs. Maximum comfort even for scoring. The correct height, the correct writing angle, the correct working surface, a larger area with a durable, easy to clean, melamine top, harmonizing with each of the new Brunswick colors. The improved exclusive Brunswick Telescore is unmatched in the field. Brilliant, crisp projection. And the auxiliary light for open play score sheets is another first that Brunswick brings to bowling. Also, the new simplified optical system is easy to operate, easy to clean, and remarkably easy to maintain. Overall design simplicity brings not only a smartness of line, but also an unobstructed approach to the ball return. And Brunswick's exclusive Subway Cluster Return
is another great time saver that keeps the game moving. For here, each player's ball waits at the same convenient spot every time. The stainless steel tray has a 12-ball capacity to accommodate league competition. But these adjustable ball stops conveniently adapt the cluster for a reduced number of players. Here is time-saving convenience in keeping with the design harmony that adds fun to the game and potentially greater profits to the proprietor. But design harmony doesn't always include the players. And trip-ups at the foul line are electronically detected and signaled by the telefoul, a unit now completely self-contained, with buzzer and light at the foul line where they belong. Nothing to distract other bowlers, no excess wiring to the pits, allowing more trouble-free operation, labor-saving installation, and minimum maintenance. And with the subway return, the enclosure gracefully delineates the path of the ball. And the exclusive new power lift not only eliminates the possibility of trapped balls beneath the surface, but also delivers the ball quietly and safely at virtually zero velocity. Where the subway in-line ball return section is preferred or required, Brunswick offers a beautifully designed unit fully coordinated with the custom Gold Crown line. Again, Brunswick's revolutionary positive power lift is employed to provide long, efficient service. Only a subway in-line unit can provide the approach division favored by many bowlers and still provide 4.5 feet of open approach for unobstructed follow-through. There is also the newly designed surface in-line return, popular with many bowlers and proprietors. Sleek, elegant, it has that Brunswick stamp of quality from stem to stern, with hand dryer built in at terminal end. Nothing to slow the play, nothing to interrupt the fun,

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The perfect screen between the bowler and the pit. Here is precise lane definition, with neither monotony nor distracting detail. Suitable for larger installations, another Brunswick first, the uniquely designed custom twin-lane masking unit that separates lanes in pairs. But double or single, these masking units provide a correctly lighted target area. Nothing to distract from the serious bowler's game, nor from the fun of chalking up a strike. And with the quality produced, reliable Brunswick automatic pin setter in action, there's never a hitch from frame to frame. 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Only the Brunswick automatic embodies complete mechanical direction of the entire pin setting function, with these exclusive features. 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The Brunswick automatic is the only pin setter with an individual ball elevator for each machine. Faster ball return is guaranteed, providing increased lineage. 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
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And other Brunswick exclusive features, all color coordinated. It is this personal, custom tailored touch of distinction that will lure and hold an increasing number of bowlers today and in the promising years ahead. And it is Brunswick's promise to continue to provide new highs in pleasure for the bowlers and new highs in profits for the proprietors. A Brunswick quality-created combination that will make the bowling 60s a golden reality.

0: Here at the University of Uppsala in Uppsala, Sweden, Dr. Gunnar Johansson and his colleagues have been studying the nature of three-dimensional motion perception. Professor Johansson.
1: This film will show you some experiments on three-dimensional motion perception. That is, perception of motion of different kinds and in different directions in a three-dimensional space. For these experiments, we have in most cases used this oscilloscope, but we also, of course, used a computer and more or less conventional methods for stimulus generation.
2: The perception of space and motion is traditionally divided into two-dimensional and three-dimensional perception. Something seen as happening on a frontal plane is called two-dimensional. Three-dimensional perception has a depth dimension. The distinction between two-dimensional and three-dimensional is primarily made for pedagogical reasons. The two kinds of motion perception basically follow the same. To ascertain the laws for motion perception, one begins by studying very simple motions. We will show effects of changes in points, lines, and surfaces. A motion pattern like this one is ambiguous. It may be perceived as either a motion in depth or in a frontal plane. If another motion component is added, the perceived motion in depth is strengthened, but there still may be ambiguity. Let us now see what happens when we have a line in motion instead of a point. If the length of the line does not change, there is no perceived motion in depth. A change of the length of a stationary line is ambiguous.

Let us now see how changes of unstructured surfaces are perceived. A one-dimensional change of a surface is ambiguous. But a two-dimensional change is always perceived as motion in depth.

Proportionately unequal changes in the two dimensions are perceived as a combination of rectilinear motion in depth and rotary motion or form change. A phase difference between the two changes does not destroy the main effect.

nor does a frequency difference destroy the main effect. All these examples demonstrate a perceptual preference for seeing rigid objects.

Even when it is theoretically impossible to obtain a completely rigid object, some constancy is retained, here in the form of a bending object. Such bending is still seen even when the corner passes the diagonal of the original square.

The quadrangular form is not essential. The same basic rules apply to other forms, here exemplified by ellipses. Equal changes in two dimensions are perceived as rectilinear motion in depth. Unequal changes can be seen as rotation and/or form change.

simultaneous displacement of the whole pattern makes the perceived motion track more complex and the figure more like a real object in motion. The background has no effect on the type of perceived motion, but affects the absolute size of the perceived object.

However, experience plays no decisive role. This strange and highly complex composition of moving lines hardly resembles anything you have seen before. It is produced on a two-dimensional screen, but is always seen as a three-dimensional object that is moving and changing shape at the same time. Complex patterns of motions combine very rapidly and spontaneously to unite. Watch here. These were exposures of 1 second. Watch again. These exposures were half a second. Be ready for still shorter exposures. Watch for the direction of motion. The last exposures were a quarter of a second. Rapid spontaneous organization is a basic fact in motion perception. Spontaneous organization is also true for complex patterns such as this one. Observe that this dot pattern is perceived as two separate figures moving together in a rather complex motion path, a traditional folk dance.

Once upon a time, long ago, there was a poor, tired woodcutter who lived near the edge of a great forest. He had two children, a boy who was named Hansel, and a little girl named Gretel. Although there was very little in the house to eat, Hansel and Gretel were happy children, for they were busy each day keeping their father's house orderly and clean.

would gutter. Often all the food he could bring home for their supper was a little stale bread and a half pitcher of milk. He was so worried, as it was barely enough to keep his children from starving.

come of us, cried the poor woodcutter. Our last bit of food, gone. Hansel knew that Gretel had not intended to break the pitcher nor spill the milk, and tried to comfort her. But he knew, too, how worried his father was, and wanted to help him in some way. With a half loaf of stale bread under his arm, he took Gretel to the front porch, where he wanted to tell her about his plan to get food for their supper. We shall go into the forest and fill our basket with nice ripe berries, said Hansel. But Gretel was afraid. She thought they might get lost without their father. Hansel finally persuaded her to follow him, and the two children set out on their journey through the wood. Finally, Hansel began to break off pieces of bread and drop them along the path. See, Gretel, said Hansel, when our basket is filled with berries, we shall follow the trail of breadcrumbs back to our house.

children walked deeper and deeper into the dense forest, searching for berries. It was getting late, and their basket was still empty. Gretel wanted to start for home. But when they looked for the breadcrumbs, they were gone.

Don't be afraid, said Hansel. In the morning, we shall find our way home somehow. Hansel and Gretel did not see the ugly green witch, but she saw them. Every living thing in the forest was afraid of the old witch, as it was said that she possessed strange magic powers.

What a beautiful gingerbread house it was for two hungry children to find in the lonesome forest. Hansel thought it strange that they hadn't noticed it before. The roof was made of ginger snaps, the chimney of blocks of taffy candy, and the sides were covered with frosted cookies. They were just about to eat the candy windowsill when they heard a voice say, "Nibble, nibble, little mouse, who is nibbling at my house?" "Oh, you poor hungry children," the old woman said in a very cheerful voice. "I'm so glad you like my gingerbread house." Then she said, in a more kindly voice than before, "Come in, come inside, and I will give you something very nice to eat." Though the old witch was ugly and her face wrinkled and green, she spoke so pleasantly that the children trusted her.

Hansel and Gretel were so very hungry, and there before them was a feast good enough for a king. The witch's table was spread with candies, puddings, sodas, and ice cream. Many more wonderful things than they had ever had at home.

0: seized Hansel by the collar and jerked him out of his chair. And before he knew it, he found himself locked in a golden cage. Then she said to poor little Gretel,
1: "Now you, child, put more wood on the fire. Go do as I say. We are going to bake gingerbread today."
0: Gretel was very frightened, for she now understood what the old witch was planning to do. Poor Hansel was going to be baked into a gingerbread boy.

child. Test the oven and see if it is hot enough, said the old witch. Gretel pretended not to know how to test the oven. Oh, you stupid girl, said the angry old witch. I will do it myself. Gretel thought of poor Hansel locked in the cage, and she knew what she must do. When the witch was destroyed, the enchantment of the gingerbread house was broken, and Hansel and Gretel were free. Because of Gretel's brave deed, the entire forest was now free of the witch's evil spell. The animals sent a quick-footed white rabbit to tell Hansel and Gretel how happy and how grateful they were, and to show them where the old witch had hidden her treasure chest of gold and silver and precious jewels.

The woodcutter had been looking for his lost children and had almost given up hope when he found their basket. What a happy little family they were to be all together again. Now, with the wonderful treasure chest full of gold,

country music is everybody's music. That there was, that come from the country. Now, well, it used to all about be country. They got the big cities, and so they taking the country music uptown. That's just what I say, like going back to the field, getting off and go to get your guitar up and sit down on the back porch, fight the flies and play. That's country music. It was raised, as far as I can remember, the first thing I ever heard in the music business was a guitar and maybe a banjo, and there you go. Where, what else would you call it? There was no big cities then, maybe one, a New York or somewhere else. But then that's country music. Why would you want to call it city music?

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And they come from all over the world.

0: no food. But Mama always had the guitar on the front porch.
1: I think country music comes from the heart of people. I know it comes from my heart. And when I just put 3 years overseas in Morocco and 2.5 years in Istanbul, Turkey. And some nights I'd come home tired and work and sit down and get things but home and feel a little depressed and homesick. I put the old Carter family on and listen to them. And I just shut my eyes. It looked like I was going all the way back 3,000 miles across the Atlantic Ocean.

0: I don't ever win. 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That's all.
1: How about you?
2: Yeah, come to try and pick up a dollar here and there.
3: I'll tell you, there's a funny thing about this. I come down on a shoestring and I lost it. I hope I win something. Because, buddy, I'm going to have to get that thumb out there educated again to get back.

0: Hoopwell Lake to me is just, you know, you got to be there. You got to be there every year.
1: And it's great.
0: It's great.
1: It's great. That's, it gets better every year.
0: So.
1: You lost ball in high grass.
0: There you go.
1: I just come because I love the people and love the music. And some of the best people I've ever met, I've met right here.

0: It's a chance to meet a lot of people that you only meet once a year, and you do usually meet friends over and over and over each from year to year here. Playing music is, you have a special interest in it where just listening to it you don't always have.
1: To the river and slowly walk around.
0: And if you play yourself, well, you really like to get with other people that do play.

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1: Look at your face, Richard.
2: Oh, man, that's hard on your feet, ain't it?
1: That's right.
3: Man, I tell you.
4: Well, it's part of this country. That's the way the people live. That's the only form of recreation they had. Square dances on the weekends and whatever. So they all got together and they played music. So basically, it's American music.
5: Started in a barn.
4: Started in a barn, that's right.

Mister, there's more playing on these grounds these 2 days than you'll see the rest of your life. Everywhere. Just like here. Over here's a great big bunch. Over here's a great big bunch. They ain't started yet. And when they start drinking, then they'll play that much longer. Oh, yeah, it's wonderful. And you have the best experience.

0: Jamerson, and I live in Lynchburg, Virginia, and I'm a secretary for Fort Hill Memorial Park. It's a cemetery.
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some of your best songs that's ever been written by anybody. It's been wrote in a beer joint or bar or something like that. I think some of your best ones. I know one guy in particular that writes out from out of Nashville, and he gets all of his ideals out of a TV guide.

I've heard people laugh and say, somebody's always in jail or somebody just got divorced. Any country song he hears is, the guy's either in jail or he just got divorced, one or the other, you know? So, but it does, it's their life, you know, and they wrote songs about it.

country music has a meaning. There's something behind it. 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Instead of just a lot of words, there's meaning. I think people that write it have a lot of feeling for other people.

lot of the songs that's wrote, it, one person or the other, it fits. It fits their life. Just like, well, like 15 years ago today, Charlie Pride, he sings that too.

At Detroit, part of the 250th anniversary celebration, the 250-mile automobile race. Entries are standard model stock cars from each of the major manufacturers. All get a final examination before the grind. 57 racers follow the lead car around the initial circuit of the Michigan State Fairgrounds track. The 10 fastest qualifiers have positions on the inside. They complete the first lap, then it's every man for himself. Number 32 is right up with the lead, but as the miles click away, cars become immobilized for various reasons, and the field narrows down. The survivors pour it on. These cars have not been souped up in any way. They're the same products as sold off a showroom floor.

A jam up on the far turn. Cars are righted and continue in the scramble. But there's plenty of litter on the track, and the race momentarily slows down. They continue in any condition.

they swing out to pass a slow mover, then they sideswipe and go off the trot. Still battling it out. Turner's engine is afire, but he speeds ahead to take the lead. He holds on until the fire gains the upper hand and he's forced to pull in. This, number 40, driven by Tommy Thompson of Louisville, Kentucky, and number 41, piloted by Curtis Turner out of Roanoke, Virginia. They're battling for the lead.

The Screaming Skull is a motion picture that reaches its climax in shocking horror. Its impact is so terrifying that it may have an unforeseen effect. It may kill you. Therefore, its producers feel they must assure free burial services to anyone who dies of fright while seeing The Screaming Skull.

0: bet that's the den there.
1: That's right.
0: Is that a bedroom?
1: Yes, it is.
0: Gonna be ours?
1: It'll need some fixing first.
0: It was her room, wasn't it?
1: Yes. Come on along, I'll show you the rest of the house.

0: rather forbidding now, I suppose, empty like this. But it was usually this way. Shortly after Marion and I were married, she removed all the furniture her parents had left her. "This is our home," she used to say, "and we must choose everything carefully." Well, we didn't get very far before she died. But now that you're here, it's going to be lovely again. I'll get the things out of storage tomorrow. They're all in town at the warehouse. And I'll take care of that, too.
1: You have candles?
0: Sure.
1: It'll be twice as romantic.
0: Speaking of being romantic. Got to carry over the threshold.
1: I love you.
0: Jenny, I thought life had died out for me.

0: got it there.
1: Oh, that's where Mickey keeps his gardening things.
0: Who's Mickey?
1: The gardener. He's kept it up the 2 years I've been away.
0: By himself?
1: That's right.
0: He must work awfully hard.
1: Oh, he and Marion would spend hours on end working here in the gardens. And up in the greenhouse back there. See, he loved her very much. Sometimes I used to wonder who she was. My wife or Mickey's nursemaid. You know, I don't think he quite believes she's gone. I think he expects her to show up one of these mornings and scold her for neglecting the gardens.
0: You still love her, don't you? No, I'm not jealous. I'm grateful to her. I think to have loved once, really loved, to learn how to love always. Learning it from her, you give again to me. I wish there was some way to thank her. Who's that?
1: I don't know. They're driving around the back. Come on. Come on along.
2: Eric!
3: I see Eric.
2: We stopped by to meet your new wife.
3: Oh, Eric, this is a wonderful surprise.
1: It's been a long time.
3: It has.
1: Reverend.
2: Good to see you, Eric.
1: Jenny, this is Mrs. Snow.
3: I'm very happy to meet you. Jenny, this is a lovely surprise.
1: And the Reverend Mr. Snow.
2: Hello, my dear.
3: Oh, she's sweet, Eric.
1: I know.
2: I happened to be going into town. I ran into Mr. Maurer. He told me you were getting back today.
3: And we thought we'd just drop by and bring you something for your dinner.
0: Oh, nice.
3: And it'll save you all the bother of shopping while you're trying to get settled.
0: Then why don't you stay for dinner?
3: Oh, no, not tonight.
2: Oh, no, we wouldn't think of that.
1: Oh, now, please say yes.
0: I'd like for you to.
1: It would be like old times.
3: All right, on the condition that I do the cooking.
0: You don't have to.
3: You know, I know that, but I'd love to.
1: Well, there's Mickey. Excuse me, honey. Mickey!
3: Ah, poor Mickey. He keeps this place up like a shrine.
0: Eric told me how he loved Marion.
2: Mickey's father was a gardener here when Marion's mother was alive. Mickey and Marion grew up together here.
1: Jenny, this is Mickey.
0: How do you do, Mickey? I hope we'll be good friends.
1: Well, Mickey.
0: Thank you, Mickey.
1: Well, shall we all go inside?
3: That's a good idea. Mickey, remember you promised me some of those rose cuttings.
2: Nice seeing you again, Mickey. I'm going to have to get you down to the barber shop one day very soon.
1: Excuse us, Mickey.

0: that's done.
1: Oh, now, please, be careful. Oh, Edwin, now, don't break your neck.
2: You're doing great, Robert.
0: Don't worry.
1: Good heavens, honestly, the two of them are just like children.
0: Well, that doesn't look too bad, Eric.
1: Jenny, I hope you have more luck in getting your husband to mine than I've had with mine.
2: You know, you've got to admit it does make the room look better.
1: Very well, Tyson. For penance, you can come and help me with dinner. Now, come on. Edward, you keep Jenny company?
0: Yes, dear.

0: No, Larry, no. Send them away.
1: Huh? No. Oh, she's so very nice, Eric.
2: Jenny?
1: Yes.
2: Isn't she wonderful?
1: Yes, she's not at all like Marion, and I think that's for the best. You know, so many men, when they lose a wife, they try so hard to deny the loss they marry someone exactly like the first wife. It hardly seems fair using the living to bring back the dead, does it?
2: No, I suppose it doesn't.
1: We make a prison for ourselves out of the past, at least our sentimental wished-for pasts.
2: Mrs. Snow.
1: Yes, dear.
2: There's something I must tell you and the Reverend.
1: Well, of course, Eric. What is it?
2: You see, Jenny has not had a very happy past.
1: Oh?
2: And talking about it or about something that might strongly remind her of it, she's very impressionable.
1: Is there something wrong, Eric?
2: No, not really. You see, she lost her parents many years ago in a very tragic way. And talking about unhappy pasts only, she's very impressionable. See, I want her to be happy, Mrs. Snow.
1: Of course you do, and so do we all. Now, how did she lose them? Well, look, I'm not prying, dear. It's just that Mr. Snow and I can help better if we know something about it.
2: They drowned in an accident. Jenny saw it all.
3: Who's Mr. Maurer?
4: Mr. Maurer? Why, he's a lawyer in town.
3: I thought no one knew we were coming. You said you heard from Mr. Maurer?
4: Well, Eric wrote him. He takes care of the estate, or what's left of it.
3: Oh, that's right. Eric has to see him tomorrow.
4: Well, Eric's co-executor of the estate, along with Mr. Maurer. You see, Marion's death was so sudden that, well, all that was left to Eric was the house and these grounds. Mr. Maurer told me that Eric had found someone very sweet and very kind, and with whom he was very much in love. He didn't say enough.
3: How did Marion die?
4: Didn't Eric tell you?
3: I think the subject's rather painful to him. I'd like to make him talk about it. Would you mind telling me? I'd like to know.
4: It was a rainy day. She and Mickey had been working up there in the greenhouse. She left him to go back to the house for a few minutes. The way we pieced it together after the accident is that while she was coming down this path, apparently it began to rain very hard. She must have run along here. We don't know, of course, what happened then. Perhaps she slipped on a leaf. Base of her skull was smashed. It was thought that she hit her head on the edge of the cement wall where we're sitting. And she fell in there. She died in the water. That's where Eric found her 10 minutes later.
0: You said, Mickey, wait here. I'm going down to the house for just a minute. Wait here, Mickey, you said. And then you went away in the rain. And you didn't come back to play. Man,
1: And don't forget that you and Eric are coming for lunch day after tomorrow.
3: We'll do better than that. We'll come to church on Sunday as well.
1: Oh, getting Eric to church is like moving a mountain.
3: He'll come.
4: Come along, my dear. It's getting late.
1: Eric, thank you very much for bringing Jenny into our lives.
2: Thank you for the dinner.
1: It was a pleasure. Good night.
5: Good night.
1: Good night. Edward, did you know that Jenny's very wealthy?
4: Oh, yes. Mr. Maurer told me in town today.
1: Well, she's not at all like Marion. You know, she's so gentle and timid as if she were afraid of something.
2: I knew you'd like my friends, dear. Hey, what's this? Huh?
3: Just happy, that's all.
2: Oh, come.
3: So happy.

0: cots.
1: Fine.
0: What are you reading?
1: Something Mrs. Snow sent over.
0: Interesting.
1: Mm-hmm. It's called Beast in the Jungle. It's all about a man who waited all of his life for something great and wonderful to happen to him. He had only one good friend. It's a woman whom he confided. And she died. At her grave, he suddenly realized that she was the great and wonderful thing that he'd waited for all of his life. But it's too late then. His memories, like a beast in the jungle, rise up out of the past, overwhelm him.
0: Oh, poor fellow. He doesn't know what he missed. Mm-hmm.

0: I don't think Mickey looks for her in the pond.
1: Jenny, now stop it.
0: I can't help it, Harry. That bad feeling's come back.
1: I forbid you to talk about it.
0: She looked like that, Eric. My mother looked like that.
1: Jenny, Jenny.
0: I can't help it, Eric.
1: Darling, you're just talking yourself into those same old fears.
0: I've got to talk about it, Eric. I have to talk
1: about it. I forbid you to talk about it now.
0: What? Just that with you beside me, I'm alive again. I don't want to be sick anymore.
1: Honey, look. Now, you mustn't go on thinking like this. Besides, how could a very poorly done self-portrait upset you so much?
0: I know it's only my own fear. It's my own guilt that I can't get away from. Eric, I'm sorry.
1: Oh, I want you to listen to me. And I want you to believe me. You were sick once, yes, but you were cured. Mickey caused this. You may as well know. He does look for Marion night after night down by that pond. And he probably comes here afterwards. I'm going to speak to Mickey in the morning. Now, don't you see? Now, simply, it's all explained away.
0: But if I also heard a scream, Eric, before when I went to the hospital, I was hearing things. I'm hearing them again.
1: What did you hear?
0: It was a high, strange scream.
1: High, strange scream? Like a peacock's cry?
0: What's that sound like?

0: sound like that? You see? It's all very, very real.
1: Such a fool.
0: You feeling better now?
1: Yes.

0: night.
1: We won't be bothered with any of Mickey's nightly visits anymore. I've forbidden him to come into the house.
2: I was just nervous last night. I wish you wouldn't take it out on Mickey.
1: No, he's a child. He must be disciplined.
2: I'd like him to feel I'm his friend.
1: Why don't you do some gardening with him while I'm in town? If he sees you're interested, you win him over quickly enough.
2: Wait a minute. He lists staples mostly.
1: Are you sure you don't want to come in with me?
2: You get more done without him.
1: Got to see about the lights, the phone, the bank, and the warehouse people about that furniture. You know, that cop's just about broken my back.
2: Don't forget to see Mr. Maurer.
1: I have to see him this evening. It's a bore, but I'll have to see him.
2: Will you be home in time for dinner? I'll wait for you.
1: Now, if I'm not, don't you worry, darling. Getting out of Maurer's clutches sometimes requires an act of God. I love you.

0: Is that all right, Mickey? I'm sure it was a great loss to all of you, Mickey.
1: She cries.
0: Cries?
1: In the night.
0: Dead people don't cry, Mickey.
1: I heard her.

0: I don't think he quite expects she's gone. She cries. She cries in the night. I think he expects her to show up one of these mornings.
1: She died in the water. The base of her skull was smashed.
0: She didn't want to die.

0: Jenny. Jenny. Jenny. Honey. Honey.
1: It's all right, darling. It's all right. I'm right here. I'm right here. Just lie back. That's right. Just lie back. It's all right.
2: Eric, when you found me, what else was there?
1: What do you mean, what else?
2: A skull?
1: Jenny.
2: I know there was no skull.
1: Of course not.
2: Mickey says Marion cries at night.
1: Why, that childish stupid.
2: Don't blame him. We both hear the peacocks. He, out of his love for Marion, wishes the cry to be from her. I, out of my sickness.
1: Now, darling, we've been all through that nonsense last night.
2: Don't you see? I've never imagined seeing these things before. Just stand there and see it. Have it turn out to be nothing. Eric? I want you to call Dr. Rand tomorrow in New York. I want you to take me back.
1: No, Jenny. Now, it may sound selfish, but don't you see, having you to love, I'm happy too. I don't want to lose that. In the morning, Mr. Snow will be here, and we'll tell him. He's very comforting. And I think he'll agree with me.
2: About what?
1: I think it's Mickey. You see, he hated me from the first. Marion was his friend, and when I married her, he thought I was taking her away from him. And now that she's dead, taken away from him forever, I suppose in that childish mind of his, I'm responsible for that. And now, because you're my wife and in Marion's house, he hates you too.
2: I don't think Mickey's responsible. He's not quick enough or clever enough.
1: And who?
2: Myself. It's all in my own mind.
1: We do need somebody else, darling. We need somebody outside of the confusions of our love for each other. Now, the Reverend Snow will be here in the morning.
2: He's in there.
3: Well, this much is real anyway. Look here, Jenny. You see, this is how you gouged your hand. You say you threw the skull down here where Eric is looking?
2: Yes.
3: Did you find anything, Eric?
4: Nothing yet.
3: Surely, Jenny, you must agree with me that anything as fragile as a skull would have been smashed to bits down there. And Eric has found nothing. And to assume that the skull would move of its own all the way from there to the driveway door. Now, now, Jenny, there's no reason for that.
2: Don't you see, I agree with you. Did Eric tell you I spent over a year in a sanitarium?
3: Oh, Eric told Mrs. Snow that you were very impressionable, but that's all. I know lots of people needing a rest go to sanitariums.
2: This wasn't quite that kind of sanitarium. You see, I grew up loving my father and hating my mother. Well, she never knew it. Something I kept to myself. She was very beautiful, very gay, like her, very much. And I knew she resented that I was not more like her. I used to lie awake at night and wish she were dead.
3: Well, that isn't very unusual. I understand many children go through such a period.
2: I was no longer a child. One day, I got my wish. They were both drowned. I can still hear her scream. I was all alone on the little beach. And all I could see was the overturned boat on the top of the waves. And I kept trying to reach them. And the waves kept throwing me back. And then I could hear her cries no more. And then hours later, men came in search for the body. We never found. That's when this bad feeling started. This feeling that if I'd really wanted to, I could have saved them, but I didn't. That I really killed them.
3: No, Jenny. You tried. You tried your very best.
2: I did. But thinking, begging, praying couldn't make this feeling go away. That's when they took me to the hospital. They told me I was cured.
3: Jenny.
2: They told me I was cured.

0: Mickey? Mickey!
1: All right, you go on. I'll be there in time for lunch.
2: But where do you think he's gone off to, Eric?
1: Who knows about Mickey? He might be hiding.
3: Have you looked at Marion's grave?

Becky? Becky! Becky! Becky? Becky! Becky!

0: Eric.
1: Did you find him?
2: No. Where's Jenny?
1: She's with Mrs. Snow on the patio. Eric, I think I should tell you that Jenny has confided in me about the sanitarium.
2: Oh. Does your wife know? I told her Jenny was impressionable, but not that.
1: I haven't said a word to her.
2: Mr. Snow, you can do both Jenny and me a great favor by forgetting she ever told you that.
1: But, Eric, if it helps explain...
2: It explains nothing.
1: If I were you, Eric, I'd take her away. If she's so impressionable and that house frightens her so much, why subject her to it?
2: Look, I can't do a thing like that. It'd be the worst thing for her. Mr. Snow, it would be admitting she was sick again. I want her to be happy. We'll stay here.
1: Perhaps you know best, Eric.
2: See, I've got a simple and old-fashioned piece of philosophy. The only cure for her fear is to teach her she's loved. I mean, really loved. And I love her so much.
1: God bless you for that, Eric. She's a very fortunate woman having someone like you to care for her.
3: Be night soon.
2: Oh, Jenny, Jenny.
3: I'm sorry.
2: Darling, you've got to believe it will not happen again. Ever. Mickey?

0: What are you going to do with that skull?
1: Stop it. It wasn't his fault.
0: Where did you get it?
1: Leave him alone.
0: I'll take care of this, Jenny. Now, I know you don't like me, Mickey. I know you'd do anything to get us to leave here. This idiotic attempt to scare us as if we were children. It was you, wasn't it? Wasn't it?
2: No, not me.
0: Get out of here. Get out of here.

0: I wish you'd apologize to him. You know as well as I do it's not his fault. It's all in my own mind.
1: Jenny, I'm going to do something. And you're going to help me do it.
0: What's that?
1: That portrait upstairs. It reminds you of your mother.
0: Yes.
1: You were fine until you saw it. Now it has you all preoccupied with memories of the past. We're going to burn it.
0: It's precious to you, Eric.
1: The picture means nothing to me. I want you to be happy. We can't be until this fear is out of our lives.

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0: Yes. 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And the brush in these hills is a regular tinderbox. You want to help me? Are you feeling better?
1: As if I destroyed her with my own hands. She'll come back, and she'll come back.
0: Darling, if you go on talking that way, you destroy the whole purpose. Now, the thing is out of the house, and it's over. You just give it half a chance, and you'll begin to forget it. And if you'll just spread those ashes out a little for me, I'll get the water to it. That's it.

0: What is it, darling?
1: The skull! It's the skull!
0: Darling, there's no skull there. There's no skull there, darling. There is no skull there, Jenny. Darling, there's no skull there. There's no skull.

0: You going to be able to catch a plane tonight?
1: When we get into town, I will call Mr. Maurer. He'll arrange a midnight plane.
0: I thought there'd be more time. Time for so many wonderful things.
1: It's going to be all right.
0: Of course.
2: It's just me.
1: It's going to be all right.
3: Good evening, my dear. Hello. Mrs. Snow Sands thought you might like some fresh eggs for your breakfast in the morning. Hello, Eric.
1: This is a surprise.
3: Those hens labored mightily, as you can see.
1: Fine, I'll take them.
3: You'll excuse me, dear.
0: Of course.
3: What is it, Eric?
1: I've got to take Jenny away. That hospital she was in before.
3: It happened again?
1: I thought it would help her if we got rid of that portrait. You know the one?
3: Yes.
1: Well, we burned it. She saw a skull in the ashes.
3: You were there?
1: I saw nothing, of course.
3: Of course.
1: And I thought it was Mickey. But when I was there myself and I saw her... Mr. Snow, there's something I've never told you. I've never told anybody. But when Jenny was put away in that hospital, she tried to do away with herself. I'm terribly afraid.
3: You think she might try it again?
1: I know she will. Unless I get her back to that hospital.
3: When are you going?
1: Tonight.
3: We shall miss you. Mrs. Snow and I have grown very fond of Jenny.
1: Yes, and she of you.
3: I don't suppose you'll be coming back here again, Eric.
1: No. Never.
0: I'll miss him and his wife. He's very kind.
1: Yes.
0: When I said goodbye to him just now, he tried to talk me out of what I saw.
1: How?
0: He said he thought the skull was real. He's going to bring some men in the morning to search the estate.
1: Where?
0: Everywhere. He's just talking, trying to be kind.
1: I suppose.
0: I'll go upstairs and pack. You want to come with me?
1: I'll be up in a minute.

0: Where's that skull? You saw me put it in the pond. You must have. Where is it?
1: I don't know. I don't know.
0: Don't lie to me. Don't lie to me.
1: I don't.
0: Where is it?
1: I don't know.
0: Tell me the truth. Who took it? Tell me. Tell me. Tell me!
1: Didn't take it. Didn't take it.
0: Who? Who?
1: Not me. Not me.
0: Who?
1: Mary. Mary took it. Mary took it.
0: You and your Mary.

0: Edward, in the name of heaven.
1: Mickey, where did you find this?
2: In pond.
1: Well, who put it there?
2: He did.
0: Eric?
2: He did.
0: Then there was a skull. But Eric said that he didn't see it when Jenny saw it.
1: I know.
0: Oh, but why should Eric lie like that?
1: Mickey, those other times with the skull, did you do it?
2: No.
1: Mickey, you've never lied to me before. Lying is a sin. You understand that? You must not lie to me now. Did you do it, Mickey, all those other times?
2: No.
0: I simply do not understand that. If it wasn't Mickey...
1: And it wasn't her imagination.
0: But why would Eric do such a thing?
1: I don't know. I just don't know.
0: Well, what do you think we should do about it?
1: We're going back there, to that house.
0: Right.

Mickey? Eric and I are leaving, Mickey. I'd like to say goodbye. I'd like to leave as your friend, Mickey.

0: Jenny, are you all right? Oh, Jenny. Eric. Eric tried.
1: Shh. Oh, where is Eric?
0: Don't. I don't know. I don't know.
1: I'll find him.
2: Come on inside. Edwin, now be careful.
3: Eric, where are you?

0: Why did he do it?
1: Your money. The question is now, did Mary die in an accident? I suppose we'll never know.

0: bottle drunk of painters. Anybody been here since I've been gone?
1: Yes, about 50 people.
0: Why, they what?
1: Stamp.
0: Say, do you know since I've had that big electric sign painted, our stamp business has picked up 100%?
1: Oh, they've been here since you left about 10 o'clock this morning, and they haven't made a single move in 3 1/2 hours. Why don't you get them out of here? They never buy anything. They just borrow matches all day.

0: up and get your dinner. Soup's on the table.
1: Coming right away, dear. Coming right away. How about a cocktail?
0: They're already mixed. All you have to do is put it in the ice.
1: Oh, sir.
2: Oh, Pop.
1: Hello, dear.
3: Oh. Don't do that.
1: Stop it. Will you stop it?
2: What's the matter, Pop? Don't you love me?
1: Certainly I love you.
0: What are you doing?
1: Well, you're not going to tell me I don't love her. Here. Want to play? Hey, remind me to order some more stamps tomorrow, will you? That's fine. That's enough. Let's go, will you?
2: Oh, let me do it just a minute, Pop.
1: Listen, will you stop it?
2: Jean, let me do it.
4: Is Papa's little angel going to sit down? Won't Papa's little doll baby sit down? Oh, will Papa bust his arms in with a...
0: What do you mean? Have you gone crazy? Sit down and behave yourself.
2: Oh, Jean, will.
1: Oh,
2: Mom, what's technocracy?
0: Ask your father, dear.
2: Pop, what's technocracy?
1: Yes, indeed. That's. Say, will you eat your soup and stop asking silly questions?
4: And stop that.
2: Oh, gee, I like to pop it.
1: One more pop and I'll pop you in the eye. I have a chewing gum olive in there now, and she makes a martini on it.
2: Oh, gee, I'm hungry.
1: I should learn that kid some manners.
0: Teach, my dear, teach. And it might be a good example if you would take your hat off.
1: I have hay fever. Another thing it has, it was no top in it. That didn't matter. He's eating the canary bird! That's ridiculous!
2: Get into that room!
1: Wait a minute! Stop that!
5: Speaking. What's that?
1: Roger cough drops?
4: Uh-huh. Yeah, not kind you mean. Yeah, the gentleman with the whiskers, one on each side of the lay. No. No, I'm very sorry, we can't split a box. No. Yes, oh yes, yes, we can deliver them. Yeah. Uh-huh. Where is it? Uh-huh. 18 miles straight out on Route 96. Turn to Route 13 and 4.5 mile turn. All right. The boxes for the cough drops, yes. Yeah, we can deliver them this afternoon, yeah. Uh-huh. I'll send our truck out with them right away.
1: Box of cough drops.
4: Sit down in your chair properly. What do you mean up on your knees?
0: Can't do nothing. Cuthbert! Oh, you silly thing, you.
1: Take one of those charms again.
0: Yes, Cuthbert.
3: How do you do?
0: How do you do? Is there a lady in attendance here?
3: Huh?
0: Is there a lady in attendance here?
3: Oh, yes. I'll be right down. Here, right
1: now. Hurry up downstairs, dear. The two ladies down there, they won't let me wait on them. They want a lady to wait on them.
0: Oh, I simply can't go down looking the way I do.
1: They won't tell me what they want.
5: I'll go down, Pop.
1: You sit there and eat your spinach. Will you hurry up down?
0: Well, if I'm going to clerk in the drugstore, I'll simply have to get some decent looking clothes first.
1: Hurry up down, dear. We're going to lose this train.
4: You'll be down half a moment.

to Mother India? Sex life of the polyp? Rover boys and nuisance? Cake a la mode. Fresh every Tuesday. Another amusing little beggar.

0: I interest you in a stamp?
1: Yeah, give me a stamp.
0: Oh.
1: No, give me a purple one.
0: Oh, I'm sorry we haven't any purple ones. I could paint one for you.
1: I don't want a painted one. Person hasn't got any rights in this country anymore. The government even tells you what color stamps you gotta buy. That's the Democratic Party for you.
0: I've written to Washington about it.
1: What do you want to write to Washington for? He's dead. How much are your stamps?
0: 3 cents.
1: All right, give me one.
0: Oh, thank you.
1: No, don't give me that dirty one. Give me a clean one. Give me the one out of the mill.

0: keep you waiting. Pardon my fingers. Is that all right? Shall we send it?
1: No, I'll take it along.
0: Oh, yeah.
1: Change for $100?
0: No, I'm very sorry. I haven't now.
1: Well, I'll pay you the next time I come in.
0: Oh, that's all. Just a moment. We're giving these little souvenirs away today with every purchase.
1: Well.
2: We won't be able to wait much longer.
0: Oh, she'll be down. She'll be down just half a tick. She'll be right down.
3: Here.
0: Those old ladies are getting very impatient. We're going to lose the train.
4: I do for you?
2: Is there a ladies' restroom here?
4: Yes. Right over there. The first door on your left.
2: Thank you. You fool!
4: Why didn't you tell them?
0: They didn't ask me anything about it. If I can hear them tell me, how are you gonna know then?
5: Can I do for you?
1: Certainly not.
6: You don't think I'd break the laws of this great and grand and glorious United States of ours just to satisfy your depraved taste? 1,000 no. I've never had or sold a bottle of liquor since I've opened this place.
1: No? Well, you're not fooling me. I'll get you yet.
0: Well, maybe and maybe not. I look a little screwy when you get in here. First time I saw it.
7: Did I understand you to say you were giving souvenirs away?
0: Oh, mother. Oh, that's all right. Yes, that's all right. Yes, we are, yeah.
2: Oh, mother, isn't it lovely?
7: Aren't you glad I asked?
0: Would you like one here?
2: Oh, you're so kind.
0: Oh, that's all right. That's quite all right.
2: Thank you so much. Oh, aren't they gorgeous?
0: Whenever you want any stamps, don't forget us.
2: Thank you. We won't.
0: Same place as 15 years now. Control all the stamp business in this neighborhood.

0: Airline. This is my daughter, Mrs. Smith.
1: Cuthbert!
0: Oleana.
1: I want to meet Cuthbert.
0: Listen, dear. Go upstairs and eat your pogo, and then you can jump

0: Testing 1, 2, 3. The Yellow Ball Workshop is a place where people of all ages come to make animated films. Gene Falcone is working on a face which will be animated. The first step is to paint a face on a sheet of paper. Gene uses felt pens and poster paint. The face is large and the background is simple.
1: This is a lady sleeping on a pillow. When she was sleeping, a bird flew in the window and made a nest on her bed. She opens her eyes and looks around, and then she says, "Oh my goodness, what's a bird doing in my room?"
0: Gene is one of the youngest members of the class, whose ages range from 8 to 18. There are a maximum of 12 students in a class of mixed ages and experience. Some are new students like Gene. Some are second and third year students who are working on more complex themes and techniques. Gene has painted the lady with closed eyelids. The open eyes and eyeballs are painted on a separate piece of paper, cut out and laid on top. The eyes can then be moved under the camera so that the lady seems to open her eyes and look around.

Paul Falcone has just taken 24 frames or pictures of the lady with her eyes closed. When this is projected on a movie screen, it will last for 1 second. Now the lady will open her eyes. Jean lays the new eyes and eyeballs on top of the closed lids. The lady will also raise her hands in front of her face in surprise. Paul and Jean rehearse the movement. The separate open mouths are laid on top of the closed mouth. When filming, the mouths are changed every 2 frames, and the hands move upward 1/4 inch every 2 frames.

0: A roll of developed film returns from the laboratory with scenes on it made by different students. Each student winds the new roll of film through the viewer and cuts out his own scene for splicing into his own roll. Here is Gene's face scene.
1: Oh, what's a bird doing in my house?
0: If the lighting is right, all the activity can go on in one room. Some students are creating art, and over in the left